0: A former NC State University trainer is facing charges. Robert Murphy Jr. was taken into custody in Marion County, Florida on 23 counts of sexual battery and 9 counts of sexual conduct. He's accused of having sexual contact with athletes while working as NC State's director of sports medicine from 2012 to 2022. North Carolina was first in flight. Now the state is the future of flight. Kyle Wilson with the story.
1: That's how Governor Josh Stein put it Wednesday at a showcase of advanced aviation technology on display at the Raleigh Executive Jetport in Lee County. State officials gathered there with representatives from the FAA to get a peek at new aircraft, one electric, the other capable of flying itself. During the event, Stein became the nation's first governor to fly in an electric aircraft. North Carolina is one of 7 states participating in a pilot program to develop electric air taxis. I'm Kyle Wilson.
0: Carrboro residents are being asked to help shape the future of the town's tree canopy. Thomas Gage explains.
2: The town of Carrboro is developing its first ever urban forestry management plan, with residents helping guide the process. The Daily Tar Heel reports the effort includes a townwide inventory of public trees and community surveys designed to identify priorities for the future. Officials say the plan will serve as a roadmap for maintaining and expanding the town's urban forest, which helps reduce heat, improve air quality, and manage stormwater. The final recommendations are expected to reflect both scientific data and public input. I'm Thomas Cage.
0: Raleigh's Hotel Indigo is reopening next Tuesday after a $36 million renovation. The former Holiday Inn closed last year after decades in the city, and the makeover includes updated rooms and common areas, along with the return of the 20th floor high ground venue overlooking downtown. Tourism leaders say the hotel's 200 plus rooms will help Raleigh attract bigger conventions. This as the city adds thousands of new hotels over the next 3 years. I'm Joe Morano.
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0: Normal is broken, common sense is weird, so we're here to help you transform your life and your money. From the Ramsey Network in the Fair Ones Credit Union Studio, this is The Ramsey Show. I'm Jade Warshaw. Next to me, Rachel Cruz. We'll be taking your calls about life and money for the next hour or so. If you want to get in where you fit in. The number is 888-825-5225. Rachel, you ready to get into it?
1: Oh, yeah. Let's do it, Jade.
0: All right. Let's go to the line where we've got Ethan on line 4. What's going on, Ethan, from St. George, Utah?
2: Hi. How are you guys doing?
0: Doing all right. How can we help?
2: Okay, so I've got a question. Me and my wife, we just got married at the beginning of May, and we moved past baby step one, and we're on baby step two, and we recently found out that she's expecting in late April, early May.
1: Oh, congratulations.
2: And I was just, thank you. And I was just curious. I've got about $20,000 liquid cash, but I'm in about $62,000 in debt. I've got about $8,000 on a truck loan, and then I've got about $54,000 on a piece of property that we just signed on. And I was just curious, is it all right for me to keep like a $20,000 to $25,000 emergency fund temporarily until the baby comes?
0: Absolutely. I mean, that's exactly what we would teach. We kind of call that stork mode over here, which is the idea there's a baby coming, the stork's coming, you get it. And so there's some uncertainty during that time. And so financially, to pause what you're doing on the baby steps and stack up money to prepare for that is really the wisest choice, because the truth is there are a lot of unknowns. I mean, gosh, God willing, we hope that you go in, have the baby, there's no problems, no NICU stays, no extra expenses, but you never know what's around the bend, and just have the money for that. I always like, Ethan, for people to have a good bead on what their out-of-pocket max is, what their deductible is, and I really feel like that's a fair amount to kind of have the goal of stacking up, getting ready for a baby. And then after the baby comes, okay, and everything's all good, yeah, you can push play on the baby steps.
1: Yeah, Ethan, alrighty. How much money could you put away each month between now and then?
2: So between me and my wife, we make about $90,000 to $100,000 a year take okay. home. And right now, we don't have to pay rent or anything, and we will start having to pay rent in either October or November. So realistically, we could put away $4,000 or $5,000 a month.
1: Is that with rent?
2: That is with rent.
1: Okay.
2: Yes.
1: I don't know. Okay, Jade, tell me this, because we do talk about stork mode,
0: mm-hmm.
1: but you already have $20,000, Ethan, in the bank. You got an $8,000 truck, and then you have this piece of property. There's a part of me that I would keep the $20,000 if you want to bump it up mm-hmm. next month to $25,000, mm-hmm. and then I may work on selling the truck just because yeah. it's $8,000 and you guys have, I don't know, $4,000 coming in for the next 8 months. So there's a part of me that I'm like, you're going to have, gosh, $70,000 sitting yeah. in. Like, you'll have a lot in there. So part of me just says, get the $8,000, take care of that once you have your emergency fund funded where you want it to be before the baby.
0: Yeah.
1: Because normally people don't have this amount sitting there in baby step two, Ethan, you know, like when we talk about the baby steps, baby step one is $1,000.
2: Yeah, for sure.
1: And then you throw everything else at the debt. So usually if people get pregnant in baby step two, they only have $1,000. So we're like, pause everything,
0: yep.
1: you know, save up an emergency fund between now and then. But because you guys have that $20,000 sitting there, I don't know, there's a part of me that say cash flow paying off the car by the end of the year.
0: I think you should. Like I said, as long as you are covering what really could just be your out-of-pocket max,
1: yes.
0: I think you're good for the year. I think that's a lot, and that's usually like 10 or 12, like
1: right.
0: I guess if you're insurance, depending on the quality of your insurance, but just check that. And then I love Rachel's plan. I think that's excellent. You can do a little bit of both and be covered both ways.
2: Gotcha, for sure.
0: Awesome.
2: Yeah. Well, thank you, guys.
1: Yep, absolutely.
2: You actually answered my question, and I was just curious on that, because I've listened to quite a few episodes and wasn't 100% clear on that, but
1: yes.
2: I got my answer. So
1: awesome. Well, thanks. Good luck. Good luck with everything.
0: Yes.
1: As a new parent.
0: So good. Thanks for the call. Drew is next in Minneapolis, Minnesota. Hey, Drew, how can Rachel and I help today?
3: Hi, how are you?
0: Really good. What's up?
3: I am curious to hear your guys' perspective on what I should do with my house. So to give some context, I recently bought it. I moved in around the end of June. There have been some terrible, wicked gang violence in the area.
0: Oh, gosh.
3: And so decided, considering I'm getting married in a few months, and I did not want to bring my future wife into that home.
0: Did you not know the area when you purchased it? Are you new to the area? How did that...
3: Not well enough. Not well enough. So I will fully admit, like, I did not do enough research as I should have to fully investigate that area. Mm. Some of those were pretty bad soon after I moved in. And,
1: sure. Yeah. I don't blame you.
3: So I put it back on the market.
0: Uh-huh.
3: Currently, it's been on there for 2 weeks, and there's been one showing, one open house, one person that came to the open house. So really, two people have visited in the last 2 weeks. I listed it for, well, I bought it for $268 with seller paid $7K, so mm-hmm. $261. Re-put it on the market for $275. It's now listed at $268, so what I bought it for.
0: Mm-hmm.
3: My realtor and I were contemplating, you know, with the lack of interest in the home and the current market, to explore the option of buy down and or even other options such as renting or just dropping the listing price.
0: Well, before we do that, I mean, it's only been on for 2 weeks, which is if you go to our real estate hub, RamseySolutions.com/real estate, if we type in Minneapolis, Minnesota, we can see that like median days on market for your area is 39 days and you're at 14 or 15. So you're not, there's no reason to panic just yet.
1: Mm-hmm.
0: But I do want to ask the question, the type of violence that was taking place, was this like all over the news and everybody knows it's your area, or was this kind of isolated and just the folks around you know about it?
3: It was on the news, yeah.
0: Okay, so you feel like that specifically is impacting people wanting to purchase because now everybody knows, like, this is a bad neighborhood.
3: I see what you mean. I don't know exactly if that would play into the disinterest in the home. That's mm-hmm. a great question. I haven't really considered that, but...
0: Well, I don't know either, and I'm not suggesting that it is. I more so was asking mm-hmm. you if you felt like it were.
1: Yeah.
0: But yeah, okay. 39 days is median. So
1: yeah.
0: I would say give it time, right, Rachel?
1: And then there was shootings next to you. So I'd give it an extra 20 on top of that. So give it 2 months. You know what I mean? Just give it 2 months. And I would be a little bit more patient than jumping in because you probably don't want to rent it.
0: Definitely not.
1: Yeah. And then all these other programs get pretty messy. So I would be patient. And if you want to move out in the meantime, you'd be paying rent and a mortgage. So I don't know if you want to do that, but you'll probably be fine. I mean, I don't know. I would think you're okay. I understand you don't want to bring a family there. And check out our real estate agents too, Drew, because our trusted real estate pros are like the top of every market are these real estate agents. They're amazing. And so maybe just talk to two of them and just kind of get some feels and see if they know, because they're going to know the area, see what they think.

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10: All right, back to the phone lines we go. We've got Caleb, who's in Dallas, Texas. Hi, Caleb. You're on the line.
11: Hey, thanks for having me on.
10: Yeah, you bet. How can we help today?
11: Yes, I'm on my first job here out of college, and I just got a commission check today in my account for $12,000 for my first job here.
10: Good for you.
11: Yes, and I have about I have about $34,000 in student loans that I'm trying to pay off by October of 2028. I have about $12,000 in savings as well, and I'm just curious how to attack these loans with that commission check. I want to put all of it towards my loans here. I got a mix of the good Sallie Mae ones and then government loans as well.
10: Well, gosh, number one, congratulations on the commission. That's really, really great. You've got the $12,000 saved. If I were in your shoes, I would walk the baby steps, which is the plan that we teach. And the first three steps are the ones that I would focus on if I were in your shoes. The first one is we really just need $1,000 saved while we have the debt around. So let's drop the $12,000 saved down to $1,000 and put the remaining $11,000 on the student loan. And then let's take whatever you don't need from the commission check. So once your bills are paid and everything is cool with your budget, whatever margin is left over, let's also throw that at the $34,000 student loan. And my guess is you're going to be done with this well before October of 28, unless there's something that we're missing. Like, are you still needing to pay for, are you still in school doing tuition? Is there anything else that's like eating up this $12,000 in commission that you're going to be earning?
11: No, I don't believe so. I have a base salary as well. That totals up to about like $40,000 after taxes. And I've been using that to pay like my monthly rent and all of that kind of thing, groceries, et cetera.
10: Mm-hmm.
11: So I'm pretty set there. And for this commission check, it can pretty much go towards all those loans. There's like four of them that are government that are pretty low percentage interest rates. And I have two that are private that are like 11.5%, pretty high.
10: Mm-hmm.
11: So I'll probably, I was thinking about putting all of it down towards the highest interest rate ones, but I've also seen some advice to just attack those small ones and get those out of the way too.
1: It's more efficient long term to actually, which is weird because it goes against math, but to pay off the smallest debt first. So if you list out all six, what would be your smallest?
11: Smallest one would be about $2,200.
1: Okay. And then what's the next one?
11: $3,200.
1: Okay.
11: And the next one is about $3,500.
1: Okay.
11: And then $5,000, and then there's two of those private ones are $8,000 and $11,000.
1: Okay, so what's great is you could knock three out by when you get your commission check, because you'll get that, you have $12,000 saved. So just knock the three little ones off. You may have some going towards that $5,000, and then start working down from there. So it is actually more efficient just to get those out of the way, because all those payments, those three payments now are freed up to then snowball on top of that $5,000. So you'll have even more momentum going in.
11: Okay, love it. And then just drop down the savings amount too, to as low as I can get it, and just attack it with the rest of that as well.
1: Yep. Exactly. Yep, that's it.
10: You're going to be out in no time.
1: Yeah, well done.
11: Cool.
1: Well done.
11: Yeah, I appreciate it. No, thank you. Yeah, it's tough to make that decision, but I guess I got to go for it.
1: I know. It's one of those, like, that is part of paying off this debt, because you get a $12,000 commission and you've worked hard for it, and then you're like, I feel like I gotta work on my mistakes. I gotta go in the past and pay it off to enjoy your future. But the great thing is, you'll look up, I promise you, Caleb, in 12 months, and you're gonna be completely debt free. You'll have a fully funded emergency fund, and you start getting those checks after being a year in commission rolls too.
10: Yes.
1: Man,
10: more and more.
1: And there's gonna be no payments, and you literally have your whole income to give and invest and keep moving through. So that's awesome.
10: Yeah. And two, highlighting, I mean, there's that side, what you just said, Rachel, of not being able to live in your income because of the mistakes. But then there's he's got to turn around and drain the $12,000 of savings. And a lot of people feel
1: that hurts
10: a connection to that.
1: That's Yes. And it makes you feel like you're going backwards. It's, you know what I mean?
10: Right.
1: In one sense of the word. But man, when you don't have those payments, because we say it all the time, but it's true, your largest wealth building tool is your income. And when your income's all yours and it's not going out to six different loans every month, it's amazing what happens when you actually start earning interest and you start investing that money instead of paying student loan companies, you know, Sallie Mae and the government, and paying interest on those.
10: And I also think of it, you know, when you've got this cushion of savings, he's got $12,000. We talk to people, with even more, $20,000 or $30,000, and we're asking them to drain it down. It's kind of like if you've ever lost weight.
1: Yes.
10: And after the fact, you're like, I didn't realize like how I felt when I had this on me. But now when I lose the weight of the debt, I feel so much better.
1: So much lighter.
10: And then it's 10 pounds. If you go pick up a 10-pound weight, you're like, oh my God, this is so heavy. I can't believe this was on my body.
1: Yes.
10: Carrying it. And so it really is. We've never had people take their money, pay off their debt, and then go, I wish I'd never done that.
1: That's right.
10: And it's worth it every time. Let's go to Elizabeth, who's in Scranton, Pennsylvania. What's going on, Elizabeth?
12: Hi. Yeah. So my husband and I are just trying to figure out. It seems like we can never quite make it to the next paycheck. You know, I do budgeting. Like, I handle all of our finances, so I do all the budgeting, and it seems like it just never. I don't know what we're doing wrong.
1: Okay. How much are you guys bringing in? How much hits your account every month, income wise?
12: Every month is about 8,000.
1: 8,000. How much are your expenses?
12: Okay, so this is part of the problem here. The expenses, not including like food, our food budget, which I know that should be top of the list, but not including that, our regular basic expenses are about $7,069.
1: What are y'all paying? What's your mortgage?
12: Mortgage is $550. I mean, it's like everything. It's just everything is like skyrocketing. Mortgage is $550 a month, which is nothing. I know.
1: Oh yeah, that's great. Okay.
12: Yeah, we got in with 3.4% interest, so we're great with
1: that.
12: Yeah,
1: that's great. Okay.
12: Yeah, and then there's just all the other basic living things like electric.
13: Do you have daycare? You have kids in daycare?
12: No, I don't work. I'm a stay at home mom.
1: Well, there's got to be something. $6,500 going.
12: Yeah, there's a lot. Like, it's like our house and car. My husband is technically considered self employed, so we have liability insurance, house insurance, car insurance on three cars. That's $660 a month.
1: Is the third car part of his business?
12: No, it's my son's car, my oldest son who's in college.
13: So what's the total of car insurance and gas? What is that total? On all three?
12: It's all like together on the policy.
13: Uh-huh. You know, and what's it total?
12: That's $660 a month, not including the gas. The gas I put in our, you know, kind of a food.
13: So again, we're at like $1,100 or $1,200. We've still got thousands of dollars to account for, and you said that's not even including food. Usually, food is one of the bigger ones. So there's got to be something in here that's what I'm just going to say out of the usual or sloppiness.
1: Yeah, I'm trying to figure out: are you guys just spending? Or
12: we're really not. I mean, we're not big spenders, so we tithe. So that's $600 a month. Our heat, we put aside $300 a month. Taxes for the house. Our taxes are not escrowed. It's $600 a month. Our electric bill is $500 a month. Life insurance $220 a month. Our
13: that's
12: garbage
13: a little
12: collection,
13: high.
12: The life insurance.
13: Uh-huh.
12: One of is the policies term? Yes, they are term policies. One of them is a return of premium policy. So that's why it's a little higher, I think.
13: Okay. Interesting. Okay. So everything is kind of like $500-$600, and there's no debt? Do you guys have debt payments?
12: We do have. We have two credit cards. One has just over $2,000. One has about $1,500. And then we have a car loan that's at
13: $1,900?
12: I'm sorry. $19,000.
13: $19,000. What do you pay a month for that?
12: The car is $384 is the minimum. It's the auto pay. The $1,400 credit card, I'm trying to pay $800 a month on that just to get it
13: So done. It sounds like there's a lot of ankle biters. What I would do you guys have every dollar?
12: Yes.
13: What I would do tonight, I would go through every dollar and I would just look at everything and say, is this a necessity? Do we need this? And do we need it to this extent? Like, if it's something you're paying $600 on, do we need to be spending $600 on this activity? Because at $8,000 a month, I have to believe, and your mortgage is such a small percentage. There's no one in daycare. Those are the big ticket items. If there's insurance, that's probably the biggest one if you guys are self-employed. But again, for you, that would be taking the place of something like daycare realistically. So I think there's just a lot of items that you can scale back and find some margin. You need to be a detective and figure out what the problem is. But go in there knowing that there's a solution. Don't tell yourself there's nothing you can cut.

0: Here's something that keeps a lot of parents up at night. Kids are growing up with more access to information than ever before in history. But most of the content is calculated to keep them distracted, make them mad, and keep them scrolling. Not help them think for themselves. WorldWatch exists to be the antidote to the algorithms. 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And I love that WorldWatch doesn't talk at kids. It gives families something to talk about. Because when my kids are older, I want them to be able to think for themselves and separate news from noise. And right now, you can try WorldWatch free for 30 days. 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
17: Hi, guys. Thanks for taking the call.
16: You bet. What's up?
17: So, a little back history. Back in 21, I saw the show, and me and my wife were married in 21 and had debts kind of just caught fire. I was like, well, I can be a millionaire by the time I'm 50. So I had a very nice truck at the time, sold it, got $30,000 cash off it. Paid her vehicle off. She had co-signed for someone else's vehicle before. Paid that off. Paid her credit card off. Cut it up in front of her, which was a heartbreaking thing, but we both decided to do it. Went that week, paid off our cell phone.
16: Wow.
17: Just to eliminate every debt we could.
16: That was in 21?
17: Yes, ma'am.
16: Okay.
17: And this is a truck that, we don't have kids yet, but I was like, one day I'll give it to him.
16: Oh,
17: it just meant a lot to me. So we've been budgeting, going through. And our second year of marriage, she wanted to go to nursing school, go back. And we paid as we went, got her through that. She's a registered nurse now. And then her car went kaput. And as a gift for graduating, passing her NCLEX, everything she needed to do, she wanted a Denali, which probably wasn't the smartest idea.
16: Because you didn't pay cash?
17: Did not pay cash. At the time,
16: you want to celebrate getting a $90,000 job with a $90,000 car.
18: Can you walk me through, like, Rachel, can you walk Rachel and I through that, Cordell? Because you're sitting here telling me what a struggle it was and what a sacrifice it was for you to sell that truck, to pay off all that debt. How in the world did you get to there, from there to, like, yeah, like 80 or 90 on a Denali feels right?
17: So, really, I think I just gave it to her, and well, I had about 20 grand in cash sitting there, and I was like, this is your dream car. She's going to be making good money. Mm-hmm. I'll make pretty good money. We'll have no problem paying it, and then, you know, we're already paying $1,000 extra on our mortgage a month. Okay. We can afford this.
16: Okay, so you got it. What did you end up spending legitimately?
17: $68,000 and owe $40 on it right now.
16: Okay, so you owe $40.
17: Yes, ma'am.
16: What else?
17: So the only other thing I have is my mortgage.
16: Okay.
17: And right now I owe $120 on it. My dilemma is we've worked really hard at saving money, and right now I have $6,400 in my checking. I put $10,000 in my emergency fund. I just put $10,000 in a CD. I can pull it up at any time, but just so we don't touch it. And then I've really been wanting to get a truck. And so I went on the road this year from April to August. I saved up about $75,000.
18: Okay.
17: And now I'm at the dilemma. Do I buy my truck?
14: Well, where's her money? You just gave me all your numbers. What is she making as a nurse?
17: So she makes about $75,000 a year as a nurse before taxes, and I make $110,000 before taxes.
18: So okay. $185,000 a year combined. And I'm not trying to poke holes in what you're doing. I'm just saying you saved up $75,000 for a car, but there's only $10,000 in the emergency fund?
17: Yes, ma'am. So this year, the $75,000, that was an extra. That's added on to my annual. That just is like a bonus. I did that in 5 months. I had to travel around the U.S. to do that work.
18: No, I commend you for saving up the money. I'm just saying, don't you think it's strange that you're earmarking more for this truck versus stacking up a proper emergency fund?
14: What kind of truck do you want?
17: It's a Denali Ultimate.
14: I like your cars.
18: Gosh, I mean, Cordell.
14: It's not bad. Like, having a nice car is not bad.
18: It's not, but I'm struggling with the mindset.
14: Yes, your priorities are kind of all out of whack a little bit.
17: I guess that's my wife is encouraging me. She's like, I know you haven't had a truck in 4 years, which I haven't.
14: Oh, poor Cordell. Hasn't had a truck in 4 years. You know, I'm so sorry. I'm just kidding. If George was here, he'd be a lot meaner. You know, truck guys,
18: But wait a sec. Is the problem, tell us the real problem. Because first off, it was like, man, we owe $40,000 on my wife's Denali. Now we're over here. You're trying to do yours in cash, it sounds like, which is fine. But don't you want to get out of the current debt first?
17: Absolutely. So, like, when I say I was on fire about it to get out of debt, I had to sit it down, put the numbers in front of her to see it. And I was like, hey, if we pay an extra grand on our mortgage every month, you know, we'll save $70,000 mm-hmm. At the end of the interest and this and that. And so I guess I feel she's encouraging me to get my truck. I feel guilt.
14: Well, okay, can I ask this, Cordell? Is it a brand new truck? Is it going to cost you $75,000?
17: They're about $93,000.
18: I knew it.
14: Okay. So listen, y'all have too much car. You make $185,000. These two cars combined are going to be about what you make a year.
18: Yeah.
14: Taste and beer pocketbook, and I hate to say beer pocketbook, ma'am. With $168,000 a year because it's good income. But y'all, you can't afford this. This is out of, this is, I'll be honest, this is classic middle class America right here. That this is it, yes, though, ma'am. For real. You want the nice truck, the brand new thing, and you make good money, but you would rather have a depreciating asset going down in value because it feels good than actually prioritizing your financial life, which would look like getting out of debt, having cash saved in the bank, investing for your retirement. And then what we have left, we can figure out what to do. And we're going to buy a used car because you guys are not net worth millionaires.
17: Yep.
14: And so you have to look at these cars that the function is, it's not your identity. It's not who you are. It is to get you to point A to point B. And if it's if you're making a ton of money and you can afford that, that's great. We're not mad at it, but it has to be in a reasonable sense, and you guys are just out of reason.
18: Well, and Cordell, I'm looking at this going, I just want it to be worth your time because you sat and painted a picture that I felt, which is, man, you guys really sacrificed in 2021 to win. Like, you cut deep in order to do that. And if you go forward with this, you're taking all of the air out of that. Like, you're taking all of the meaning out of that sacrifice. And you're going back to square one. And so all that sacrifice will have been meaningless because now we're just back in debt again. And I said it yesterday on the show, and I'll say it again. When you choose this path, the very first step that you have to take before you even start the baby steps is you have to draw that line in the sand and say, I'm doing this because I'm not a person who borrows money anymore. I'm not a person who does that. And so you guys stepped over your own line when you did her car. And now you're stepping over another principle of the plan that you say you want to work when you do what Rachel said. And it's like you're buying more car basically than your income can afford. So I'm more I'm trying to protect you and your wife because you guys have worked so hard. And I think, I don't know, but what I'm sensing is like in our city, in our town, we're like killing it. And we got these cars and there's like a facade that's attached to this. And I think that you guys are starting to play into that. And I think you have to be really careful and you're feeling like I have a good job. She has a good job. We deserve to have this. And I just want to remind you that I actually think that you deserve a life of peace with no payments. I think that you deserve to have the comfort and security of a fully funded emergency fund. I think you deserve the feeling of actually working hard and it meaning something at the end of the day, not just shiny vehicles.
19: And not letting your emotions drive you. I mean, you know, children do what feels good.
18: Man.
19: Adults devise a plan and follow it. And so following a smart financial plan is going to help you long term more than a Denali will.
18: Talk that talk.
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18: All right, well, let's get right back into it. We've got Colin in Boston, Massachusetts. Hey, Colin, how can we help out today?
0: Hey, guys. Thank you for taking my call.
18: No problem. What's up?
0: So I'm a 26-year-old from Massachusetts, and I bought a bachelor pad condo 2 years ago and recently got married. And my wife and I were looking to see if it's feasible to get a house next year without going house broke. And if you guys can provide some financial planning for us.
18: Gosh, I love that question. Congratulations. You're thinking about doing the house. The first thing I want to know about is your financial situation. Do you guys have debt? Do you have savings? Tell us a little about that.
0: Yeah, so we owe about $228,000 on the condo, and there's about $84,000 in equity on that. And the only other debt that we have is $8,000 on her car, which we're going to pay off, you know, in the next month.
18: Okay.
0: And then on top of that, I have money in high yield savings just kind of sitting there. And I guess I'm wondering if it makes sense to just put that money directly towards the mortgage and build up more equity.
19: How much is in there?
0: There's about 40 in high yield savings. And I also have three to six months in emergency savings too.
18: Oh, how much is that?
19: Separate than that?
0: Yeah.
19: Oh, good. Okay.
18: And how much is the 3 to 6 months?
0: We'll call it, it's about 15.
18: 15,000, and that's 3 months or 6 months?
0: I'd give it, that's about 4.5.
18: Okay, sweet.
19: What price home are you guys looking at? Or in your area, what would it be?
0: Yeah, Massachusetts is pretty expensive. I mean, a house that we would get is probably around $500,000.
18: Okay. Yeah. And median listing price, by the way, in Boston, and I don't know if you're in Boston proper or if you're like out in the outskirts, but for Boston, it's $1.2 million is the median listing price. So it's, you're not wrong when you say it's expensive. How far out are you guys?
0: About 20 miles.
18: Okay. So you're not far out. All right.
19: So if I'm running your numbers on our mortgage calculator, and anyone that's interested, you can go to RamseySolutions.com and do that. Okay, it's looking like it's going to be about $4,300 for your mortgage payment. And how much do you guys bring home a month?
0: That's around $5,000 take home.
18: Okay, so now this is where we kind of get into the tough part because, I mean, you said it right, and I think you have the right idea. You don't want to be house poor. You want to go into this with your home being a blessing and not a burden, which is what we teach. And so it's going to be really important for you to make sure that this payment, when you do buy a house, is no more than 25% of your take-home pay.
0: Yeah.
19: So how in the condo, you said you guys have $84,000 of equity, but how much is it worth?
0: The Zillow estimate is like 318.
19: 318. Okay. Yeah, I mean, honestly, Colin, I would stay put where you are. Keep paying down, you know, get this car paid off. I would keep, you know, working to pay down the mortgage so that your equity continues to build up. And unless you guys can find something cheaper, but I mean, honestly, I know it's going to be difficult. You just have to, in order to own a home, sadly, in that area, you just have to make a ton, and it may not be feasible in the next couple of years until your income goes up to get something that's worth purchasing, right? So that you do have to buy a lot of patience in this process. Which is not fun. What are your careers?
0: I do marketing for a general contractor here.
19: Okay.
0: And I don't know if you're going to like to hear this or not, but she went down to part-time now once we got married.
19: Okay. Well,
0: and
18: because of a child?
0: I mean, it's been
18: just
0: working for us. Sorry, say that again.
18: Because of a baby or just because?
0: Just for like life choices and, you know, we're falling into our biblical roles here. And, you know, it was just the job that she's in. She works at a tax firm, and, you know, tax season gets extensive with overtime. And on top of the overtime, she was planning our wedding. And so that got extensive, and so her job was able to allow her to go down to part-time.
19: Yeah, so bringing home $50,000 a year in Boston, you're probably not going to be a homeowner doing that. So so you can't really, you know, have your cake and eat it too, you know, having her work part-time and having a realistic expectation of owning a home. Mm-hmm. So that's the reality. Now, if she was making 50, you're making 50, then you're up to, you know.
18: Now we can start talking.
19: Then we can, like if she brings home 5,000, you're bringing home 5,000. That's 10,000 a month. And I'm like, okay, all right. Let's see if we can get something, you know, in the 3,000. I don't know. And then you have some more money saved and, you know, then it really starts moving the numbers. But
18: what's keeping you in such an expensive area? I mean, it sounds like the nature of your jobs, you could do something like that in a less expensive area where you could have more of what you're looking for, which is a wife working part-time, you working full-time, and a home. You know what I'm saying?
0: Yeah. I guess my job is based out of Massachusetts, and so that's the reason why we're staying here. We don't want to stay here long term, but for the short term, it makes sense for us to stay here.
18: But I'm saying the nature of the type of work you're doing, could you do that elsewhere? Obviously, you're working in that area now, but could you do that in another area?
0: For another employer, I could.
18: That's what I'd be thinking about. And I'm not saying that you have to make that move immediately, but I am saying that what Rachel said, which is we need to sit down and talk, you and your wife, about our values and what we truly want our life to look like, not just for the moment, but even long term. And if we start seeing things long term that we can't do where we are today, then we have to start making a plan for what that will look like as we go through life. If we say, gosh, we really want to be homeowners, that's important to us. Well, we might not have to do it this year or next year, but eventually knowing we want that and knowing the kind of trajectory for our income and knowing that we live in Boston, well, gosh, we need to start thinking about a plan for what that means for us. And if we can't do it in this area, what would be the plan for us to do that in another area? Okay,
19: because
18: we have to look for different jobs in different areas.
19: Well, and I'll throw this out, Colin, not to project on you, but because of your earlier comment, I'm going to assume when you have babies, she's not going to work. So that means it will be your income dependent upon when you buy this house. And the house is long term. So if you guys are wanting a child in the near future, in the next 3 to 4 years, you have to do the math then based on your income and what that's going to be too. So remember that, because people get that's a
18: good
19: hard
18: point.
19: Place that when people buy a home on two incomes and then they start a family and one of them wants to stay home with the kids, which is a wonderful thing. But when that happens, then suddenly that income leaves and the lifestyle that you've chosen is usually based on two incomes. That's why even doing all of this pretty conservatively gives you more options.
18: And we see that a lot. That's a very, very good point that you make, Rachel. When you're buying a home, a couple of things to consider. We tend to talk about it from the monetary perspective because it is usually one of the biggest investments you'll make. And we're always saying, hey, 15-year fixed rate mortgage, that's the best way to buy a house. As far as if you're going to take out a loan, of course, we want it to be no more than 25% of your take home pay. We hit on that take home pay just after tax, not after insurance and investment.

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3: A day of high-stakes meetings. I'm Lisa Lucera, Fox News. President Trump and the leader of China now taking part in a state dinner after meeting for several hours earlier today.
4: Chinese President Xi Jinping was greeted with military bands, a troop review, and flyover as he and his wife arrived here for a state visit hosted by the First Lady and President Trump.
5: Remarkably, this is our first time meeting together here at the White House. And as President Xi has already seen, a lot has changed since he was last here.
4: The president toured the South Lawn with Xi, showing off a new Marine One helipad.
5: He's an expert on stone, aside from many other things, and he loves good granite.
4: During an Oval Office meeting, the two leaders were expected to discuss tariffs and trade, the wars in Ukraine and Iran, and artificial intelligence, dubbed by President Trump as super intelligence.
3: Fox's Jared Halpern at the White House. Iran's President Masoud Pezeshkian denying reports that China is helping fund Iran's conflict with the U.S.
6: The framing of this, as is reported in society, is incorrect because they want to use it as a tool in order to justify aggression.
3: On Fox's special report with Brett Baer, and he denied evidence that Iranian forces killed their own people. Millions of people from Virginia to Massachusetts in the path of a nor'easter, the worst of the storm expected over the weekend, but impacts already being felt.
7: Water has already pushed onto roads in North Wildwood, and with more high tide cycles to come, residents Fawn and Earl Gordon say they're doing what they can to protect their home. The big concern is how long these conditions last. Repeated high tides and pounding surf could bring more flooding and beach erosion before conditions finally improve.
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13: Voting rights groups are suing North Carolina election officials over new rules that can make it easier to reject mail-in ballots. The groups say the rules unfairly disqualify ballots over technical mistakes, like problems with the required envelopes. They're asking a federal judge to block the rules, arguing that it violates the Federal Voting Rights Act. State election officials say they're confident the process will be secure and urge voters to carefully follow instructions for mail ballots. A record-setting third group of veterans from the Triad completed an honor flight Wednesday to Washington, D.C. Kyle Wilson has the details.
14: Stephen Doss was one of 104 veterans to make the trip. He told WXII 12 News a highlight was visiting the Vietnam Memorial.
15: I found the name of my high school graduating class was on it. Kenneth Burrier. I took a picture of that.
14: The Triad honor.

0: flight organization normally completes 2 trips each year, but the nonprofit expanded its schedule in 2026, flying 3 missions. The extra flight Wednesday was to help clear a backlog. Some veterans had been waiting as long as 4 years for the opportunity. I'm Kyle Wilson.
1: A new report suggests North Carolina has room for improvement when it comes to supporting teachers. Rebecca Hughes has the story.
2: WalletHub ranks North Carolina 44th in the nation on its list of best states for teachers. The study examined factors including pay, job opportunities, and school work environments. North Carolina ranked 38th for opportunity and competition and 36th for academic and work environment. Analysts say states that invest in their teacher compensation and classroom resources tend to perform better and retain more educators. I'm Rebecca Hughes.
1: Lowe's is testing a new way to get its tools across town, and it involves drones. The Mooresville-based store launched a program Thursday at its Matthews location, where customers can choose from over 100 eligible products through DoorDash. The drones carry smaller hardware and repair supplies directly to customers. I'm Joe Morano.
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0: Let's have some fun. On a Thursday, kind of a smorgasbord Thursday, which are my favorite kind of a day. Favorite kind of days because there's all kinds of different places to go. Xi Jinping, he came here. Maybe you're wondering why that matters. We're going to talk about that here in the opening of the show. Rand Paul is not letting the Fauci COVID stuff go. I love that. Maria Salazar is making the same mistake Republicans have made repeatedly. I love that as well. Voters have some concerns. The tranny stuff is still going on. Why that's going on? Barack Obama speaking publicly. Remember what we talked about. When Barack Obama speaks, you need to listen because he is high up on the communist food chain in America. All that, I have an incredible bit of journalism for you about how to keep your food fresh, emails, and so much more. Coming up tonight on the world-famous Jesse Kelly Show. Now, I want to begin with something good because it makes me feel good. Before we get to that part, rewind a little bit to Joe Biden's presidency. There were all kinds of things that I hated and you hated about Joe Biden's presidency. I'm not sure how I would actually even prioritize what I hated the most. How he talked down to us, threatened us, opened up the border. I don't know which part I hated the most, but you remember, if you were listening back then, the part that always made me wince was how the world laughed at him. They laughed at him, and when they're laughing at him, because he's the president, in a way they're laughing at me. They're laughing at you. We elect the president, not a king, a president. We elect him to represent us on the world stage. We know that when the president speaks, the world listens. When there's a meeting of prime ministers and kings and things like that, the president will go and be the voice in that room. Whether it's a Democrat or a Republican, no matter who you are, the president speaks and the world will, in a way, look at you the way they look at him. Cold War stuff. Americans, understandably, I've been reading a lot of Cold War stuff lately, so I'm picking up on more and more of this. Americans would look at Nikita Khrushchev or any one of these guys. It's not just Khrushchev. They would look at that Russian leader, the dude with the eyebrows. Was it Brezhnev? Whatever. The guy with the eyebrows. They would look at these Russian leaders, and what would you see? Understandably. Well, that's what Russians are like. That's Russia. When Joe Biden was president of the United States of America, he was not a functional adult. Joe Biden was generally embarrassing as a human being when he was a functional adult. But you take that embarrassing person and melt his mind in the microwave for 5 minutes, Joe Biden would meet with world leaders and they would laugh at him. Today, Trump was taking Xi Jinping around the White House, and you know Trump because Trump's the ultimate troll. The presidential portraits, every president gets a portrait. Trump put up Joe Biden's portrait, and it's a picture of the auto pen. Instead of Joe Biden, it's a picture of the auto pen. He shows it. This is on camera. You can look at it. He shows it to Xi Jinping, and Xi Jinping starts belly laughing. I've never seen that guy show emotion. Clearly, the Chinese for 4 years were belly laughing about the incompetent boob who was in the Oval Office. And man, that sucked, didn't it? That sucked. It sucked because I love my country. I have pride in my country. And whatever direction my country's going, I certainly don't want it laughed at. And Joe Biden got us laughed at repeatedly. Now the flip side of that, because I said it was going to be something good. I know there are all kinds of things happening, foreign, domestic, no question. Happiness, unhappiness, plenty to go around. I get that. Don't you sleep a little bit better at night knowing it's Donald Trump who's sitting there with Xi Jinping today having these meetings? You may not like Trump. You may hate him. You may hate his style. You may hate his policies. You may, I'm not even telling you to become some Trump super fan. I'm really not. This is not a pom-pom waving session. But you know what I know? I know that Donald Trump is not sitting there with Xi Jinping mumbling. I know that Xi Jinping, he may walk away happy. He may walk away angry. But you know what he's not going to do? Xi Jinping is not going to get on that plane and fly back home with all his little Chi-Com minions and have a good belly laugh about the idiot in the White House. That's a fact. Because we finally have not just a functional adult, a capable adult who commands the room when he meets with other world leaders. Now, let's discuss the importance of this because it is really, really important. You know that China is competing with us and we are competing with China. We have been the number one power in the world since, people argue over the date. Some say World War I, others say World War II. We'll play it safe and say since World War II, the United States of America has been the clear top dog on the planet. It's been crystal clear we've been the top dog. The Chi-Coms have hated us since they became Chi-Coms. They have had a goal to supplant us as the number one power. They're pretty open about this goal. But we're in this weird situation, which you already know, where we're competing. We all know we're competing. We know they spy on us. We know they do dirty things, and we spy on them, and we do things that we know the situation exists, yet it's this really toxic situation where we, for the time being, have to have them because we have built our economy on buying cheap Chinese goods, which I hate. But for the time being, we have to have them. And for the time being, they have to have us. So I told you a while ago, you may not remember this because I only did it one time. I told you a while ago that you were going to see both world leaders, both us and them. You were going to see both countries moving some chess pieces around the board in the lead up to this meeting in order to gain leverage for the meeting, right? Think of it like you're puffing up your business's books before you go into a meeting with the bank, that kind of a thing. Let's make sure we get exponential leverage. What's that look like? Oh, I don't know, things like this. Rubio ramps up birth tourism crackdown hours before Xi touches down in the United States of America. If you think that was a coincidence, the timing of that move, I have some oceanfront property in Arizona I will cut you a great deal on. Just email Chris, bargain basement prices for you. That was no coincidence. Again, this is the posturing. And I don't know what's going to come of this. I know a couple things, though. We are going to get things out of this that you like and I like. And we are going to get things out of this that you don't like and I don't like. And on the other side, Xi Jinping sadly is going to get things out of this that he likes and he's going to get things out of this he doesn't like. And Donald Trump has a mountain to climb here. I'm not sure how he's going to navigate this. Donald Trump will probably start talking to the American people, at least give a few interviews about the results of this meeting and whatever deals they struck. And we are at a time where we have to ramp up motivation for our side. And so the American people don't kind of, they don't want to hear things like, hey, we're going to accept even more Chinese students, because that's the kind of thing that would bake into part of it. Chris is already wincing. You see what I mean? Trump may feel the need to go out and sell that to the American people, sell what the deal is. I don't think he has to do that. I would recommend not doing that, but we're going to get good things. We're going to get bad things out of that. Nevertheless, I'm just looking at the world through rose-colored glasses today. It feels really good to know that Xi Jinping didn't come to America and meet with this guy.
1: Just stay focused.
0: Chris didn't have the soundboard on, so you missed it. Let me play it again, Chris, since you screwed up.
1: But my focus is just stay focused.
0: Chris, I had all that timed, too. I had all the timing right. This is yet again another situation where I did everything right. As per usual, you did everything wrong, Chris. You did everything wrong. I did everything right. I just want everyone to know that about Jewish producer Chris. Now, Trump made a couple statements. Xi Jinping made a little statement. We'll get to those. It'll only take me about 30 seconds to a minute. Then we're going to move on in our smorgasbord show. All right? Next.
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0: 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Chris, Corey, did I tell you guys I'm going to start taking steroids today? What? I'm going to be so ripped pretty soon. Remember when my back was all messed up? Yeah, turns out I have a bulging disc. I definitely injured something and it's all messed up. Met with the doctor today. Told me he's going to give me steroids for it. And I've been, what, Chris? And I've been lifting. Let's just say, you guys better mind your P's and Q's around here. I might go into a roid rage. You never know. I might. Maybe I'll get into professional wrestling. Back to Trump and Xi Jinping. Trump. Like I said, this has always been Trump. It's always been his style. And at the right moments, it is so unbelievably endearing. The fact that Trump brags endlessly about everything. I mean, it's not, by the way, just himself. He'll, of course, do that. Yeah, I'm the greatest president ever, all that stuff. He'll do that. But Trump does that about everything he's associated with, and he'll do that about people he's meeting with or wants something from. Look how handsome he is. He's the best ever. It kills me. He did it today about the helipad.
1: Well, there was a great little meeting. It was a great greeting, and I think they appreciated it. Tremendous people. Also, it's very nice to land on what they consider to be the most beautiful helipad ever built by far. They've been waiting for that for about 30 years. They got it done. It's beautiful. It's nice when you get off. First of all, the pilot said it's really nice not to land in grass. And it's also nice when you get off not to walk through mud.
0: That's so Trump. Look, many people are saying, I love when he does that too. It's not even me. Lots of people are saying it's the most beautiful ever. Look, it wasn't me. On the negative side, though, we should focus on the negative before we move on to other things. I'm suspicious about something that happened today, and I don't like it. So here's something that you should know about Chinese diplomacy. It's different. Every country does diplomacy a little bit different. You may remember in Trump's first term, one of the great stories ever. I wonder what happened to this horse when Trump met the Mongolian. I don't know whether I think he's the prime minister, the big cheese in Mongolia. And you know, Mongolia, the famous horseback archers, Genghis Khan, you know, the horses are woven into Mongolian society. Yeah, they brought Trump a horse. There's still a picture of it to this day, this huge, swole-looking Mongolian president and Trump standing next to a horse. So again, every culture is different. Every culture is different. The gifts, the traditions, they're all different. China loves pandas. The bears, pandas. I personally don't understand the fascination. I know women love pandas because pandas are kind of embarrassing. They fall down and they're cute looking and they'll roll around. And so Ab is going to love pandas. For me, where's the grizzly at? What is this thing? But China loves pandas. And here's something else they do with pandas. It goes more than just I love looking at them. If you have pandas, maybe pandas China has gifted to you, and they take them away, that is the ultimate Chinese middle finger, which would probably be shorter than a normal one, but you understand what I mean. That's the ultimate Chinese middle finger. The flip side of that is what happened today. And look, I know it's goofy because it's not our tradition. It's not mine. It's not yours. But it's something. China brought us two pandas. It's not nothing. Xi Jinping spoke about it. What you'll hear here is his interpreter. He did not huff heroin here, I promise.
2: The giant panda.
0: Not heroin, nitrogen. Hydrogen. The hydrogen stuff. Shut up, Chris.
2: The giant panda has been an envoy of friendship.
0: Helium is the one. I was testing Chris to see if he figured it out. He never figured it out. I wanted to remind him that it's helium, not hydrogen. That's what you suck out of the balloon to make your voice sound like Pete Buttigieg.
2: The giant panda has been an envoy of friendship between the Chinese and Americans. Here, I have a piece of good news. In a few days, two pandas, Ping Ping and Fu Shuang, will come to their new home in Zoo Atlanta and meet with the American people.
0: Ping Ping? There was nothing else they could have come up with? Ping Ping? We have to rename that panda, right? We can't have that. We can't. What do you mean? What, Chris? What? And name him G. I think, no, name him G. We would know that's an insult. Ah, look at the fat, stupid panda. But the Chinese would probably interpret that as a compliment. Everybody wins. What, Chris? Why not give it an American name? Ralph. Ralph, is there a more American name than Ralph? I know some Ralphs. Every Ralph I know is a down-home dude, likes steak and burgers, probably watches football. Ralph. You know what? Ping Ping is not going to last. We can't have that. All right. Let's focus on something a lot more important than this goofy, idiotic stuff. Barack Obama, when he speaks, you should listen, and I should listen. I wish that wasn't the case. But it's important to know what your enemy is doing. And when Barack Obama is speaking, he's telling you. He's telegraphing it. If you know what to listen for, we'll talk about that in a moment because he's out there speaking. Before we talk about that, let me tell you something. Victor Davis Hanson is joining us an hour from now. Isn't that sick? Talking about history with Victor Davis Hanson. 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

0: the Jesse Kelly Show on a Thursday. So there's an old saying. I don't know if it's in the Bible. Know thy enemy. I mean, it's an old saying. Chris, is that in the Bible? Do you think it is? Old Testament or something? Can you look that up so I look smarter? Gosh. Anyway, the saying is know thy enemy, but it's an obvious saying. There are people who say you should never watch this or never read that when it comes to left-wing communist gobbledygook. I would argue that we are in a war, a different kind of a war, thankfully. We're in a cultural war, a political war, but we are in a war. And one of the most basic facts on warfare is you need to look at your enemy, study what he's doing, look at his tactics, figure out how he moves and where he moves. No good general in the history of the world would say, we don't like them, don't look. Now, I'm not telling you to spend every day watching The View. I'm really not. But you know what? Here it is. I would tune into The View if I were you at least once a month. Don't have to sit and watch an hour of it. I don't want you to claw your eyes and ears out of your head. But that is an extremely influential show with angry, hag, communist women in the United States of America. And if you want to have some idea what information is being pumped into the soft head of your liberal Aunt Peggy, tuning in to The View for 20 minutes will give you a good idea of that. Know thy enemy. That's a good point, Chris. I came up with that saying. Now, there are things that are more, some things are more important than other things, right? I didn't say you should go read every left-wing blog some idiot college student puts out. Barack Obama, as much as it pains me to say it, is really, really important. He was the two-time president of the United States of America, and unlike virtually all the others, Barack Obama chose to stay involved in politics after he left. He did this because Barack Obama is really a true believer in burning down the United States of America. Joe Biden doesn't want to burn down the country. He just wants to get rich and loot the place. Bill Clinton doesn't want to burn down the country. He just wants to get rich and hang out with interns. Barack Obama will want to burn down America every day he's alive. Combine that with the power of being the two-time president. Combine that with this. He has a gigantic donor network. Huge amounts of money flow when Barack Obama and where Barack Obama tells them to flow. He's that guy you watch in the movies or read about in books who can make a phone call and make mountains move. Oh, you need $10 million in capital for your business? Give me 5 minutes. Ring, ring, hey. And it makes it right. You've seen those guys. I'm not that guy. Chris probably knows people like that, but you know what I mean. He's one of those guys. And because he is and has been such a central figure in the communist revolution in the United States of America, he is as close to being the CEO of American communism as there is. You could argue he is the CEO. I don't know who I would pick to be a more powerful voice in that communist boardroom than Barack Obama. And when he speaks, you should listen. If the general of the opposing army is giving a speech or having a meeting, it would be really beneficial to listen to what he has to say. Barack Obama, when he speaks, is telegraphing the plan and he's issuing orders. What kind of plan? Well, listen to this.
1: We have to redesign how the federal government at least works so that it can actually get stuff done. And I'll give you one example that plagued me during my presidency. And even during my presidency, I was convinced we needed to get rid of it, is the practice of the filibuster, which is not in the Constitution. It is a practice that was adopted almost by accident. By the time I got to office, and Mitch McConnell, who was the Senate leader on the Republican side when they took when the Republicans took control of the Senate in 2010, essentially just rewrote the Constitution so that you had to have a supermajority to get anything through the Senate.
0: I know this may be hard to think about, but if Democrats are able to get 60 seats in the Senate, they are that will not come this election cycle, by the way. That would take another two or three election cycles if things went really bad for us. If they get 60 seats in the Senate and a nice majority in the House, they can and will pass whatever they want. All right, you got that, and I got that. But Democrats are looking at the map, and they're saying to themselves, we have a census coming up. We have probably three-fifths, maybe a little more than three-fifths of the states in the country are red states, meaning it's going to be virtually impossible for us to ever get to that 60-senator threshold. I mean, it would take something, some kind of catastrophic collapse in the Republican Party to get Democrats to a 60-vote threshold. Now, you know what I know about communists. Communists only care about power. They don't care about popularity. They certainly don't care about rules or laws or morality. None of those things enter the mind of a communist. Democrats believe in power. That's what communists believe. They believe in power. Democrats are going to eliminate the filibuster if they take back the Senate, and they're going to do it the very first day. And if they eliminate that filibuster, they are going to start passing laws with only 51 senators. Barack Obama's telling you that. He's letting you know. Now that's one thing. The other thing is this. You remember COVID and how the Biden administration handled the social media companies in the United States of America. We've talked about it many times before. It was one of the most evil, unlawful, pervasive civil rights violations in the history of this country. The federal government went to these powerful social media platforms like Facebook and basically told them often what they could and couldn't say, up to and including threatening them, threatening their status and everything else if they didn't do as they were told. Remember, we had Mark Zuckerberg sat down with Joe Rogan, and when he sat down with Joe Rogan, he basically said, well, the FBI came to us and they told us this and they told us that. We have former FBI agents like the dirtball Elvis Chan, who should be in prison, bragging about doing it. The last time Democrats walked into power in the United States of America, they looked at those powerful social media platforms and said, okay, we have communists working there. We have power. Let's infiltrate those organizations and control those organizations in an effort to control the flow of information. It's never about the truth. It's all about control. Here was Obama.
1: The rise of social media and the siloing, the information bubbles that we all occupy, so that the reality of somebody who's reading the New York Times is entirely foreign to somebody who's watching Fox News. We're going to have to find ways to bridge that. And we're going to have to...
0: I'll let him keep going. You know what he means by bridge. You're well aware of what he means by bridge. He's not interested in bridging that. He, like every communist who's ever lived, is interested in stopping any voice that's not his. Anyway.
1: Create new town squares, essentially, where everybody is having a common dialogue with certain rules. And that becomes even more important.
0: And there it is. Everyone should have a common dialogue with certain rules. Now, we can dig into that. I wonder what dialogue Obama would classify as common. And I'm really, really curious who Barack Obama thinks should set the rules. Talk about that. We'll do some emails in a moment. Before we talk about that, let's talk about you and the cost of living. I know it's tough. I am aware of grocery prices, gas prices. In Texas, yesterday, I paid $3.99 a gallon. Texas. This is the cheap state. I know. I can't do anything about the price of gas, but I can help you save a fortune on your wireless plan. That big wireless company you go to, you are paying way too much. I will tell you what I've told you many times before. When we switched from T-Mobile to Pure Talk, our bill got cut in half That is significant savings. You want to pay a fraction of what you're paying now? Pick up your cell phone, dial #250 and say Jesse Kelly. #250, say Jesse Kelly. It's fast, it's easy, you save a fortune. We'll be back.
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0: It is the Jesse Kelly Show on Steroid Radio here on a Thursday. I'm already feeling the roid rage flowing through my blood, Chris. I'm telling you right now, I can feel my muscles growing. Maybe, what? We do need the music that BK listens to. Now I understand it. Now I get the appeal. All right. Anyway, remember tomorrow is Ask Dr. Jesse Friday. You need to get your questions emailed in now to jesse@jessekellyshow.com. Once again, because we have a couple more things for you on this. Barack Obama, when he speaks, is telegraphing what they plan on. He is telling you what's coming. Now, this is what he's saying today.
1: The rise of social media and the siloing, the information bubbles that we all occupy, so that the reality of somebody who's reading the New York Times is entirely foreign to somebody who's watching Fox News. We're going to have to find ways to bridge that. And we're going to have to create new town squares, essentially, where everybody is having a common dialogue with certain rules. And that becomes even more important as technology accelerates and AI and deepfakes and all kinds of nonsense is coming.
0: Yeah. So I thought it might be helpful just to remind you and remind me that, remember, this is the appetizer. That what the Biden administration did was the appetizer. This is them getting ready for worse. It's always worse. They never back off. Remember when Mark Zuckerberg explained what the Biden administration did during COVID?
9: How do you guys handle things when they're a big news item that's controversial? Like, there was a lot of attention on Twitter during the election because of the Hunter Biden laptop story, the New York Post.
15: Yeah, we had that too.
9: Yeah, so you guys censored that as well?
15: So we took a different path than Twitter. I mean, basically, the background here is the FBI, I think, basically came to us. Some folks on our team, it was like, hey, just so you know, like, you should be on high alert. There was we thought that there was a lot of Russian propaganda in the 2016 election. We have it on notice that basically there's about to be some kind of dump that's similar to that. So just be vigilant. So our protocol is different from Twitter's. What Twitter did is they said you can't share this at all. We didn't do that. If something is reported to us as potentially misinformation, important misinformation, we also have this third-party fact-checking program because we don't want to be deciding what's true and false. And for the – I think it was 5 or 7 days when it was basically being determined whether it was false, distribution
0: – we understand exactly what happened. We got it. The communists in the Biden administration told the FBI to censor the truth from social media. That's what they did last time. Speaking of Facebook, remember this, Francis? Remember this? Go ahead, Chris.
16: I also believe there needs to be a dedicated oversight body, because right now the only people in the world who are trained to analyze these experiments, to understand what's happening inside of Facebook, are people who, you know, grew up inside of Facebook or Pinterest or another social media company. And there needs to be a regulatory home where someone like me could do a tour of duty after working at a place like this and have a place to work on things like regulation.
0: Ah. Now we're starting to understand the picture, aren't we? Someone like me needs to do a tour of duty. Huh. That's interesting. Remember the Ministry of Truth? I believe the Biden administration called it the Ministry of Disinformation or misinformation. Remember the lady? This almost happened. If it wasn't widespread public outcry, this was going to happen. They tried to start something called a ministry, like it was the Soviet Union, and this woman was going to be the one deciding what was true and what was not.
17: The accusation is that Hunter Biden, in serving on the board of a Ukrainian company, which, you know, he is allowed to do, he was not the only foreign expert serving on the board of a Ukrainian company, was involved in some corrupt behavior of that company. This company has been investigated for a long time. Burisma is the name of the company. There's never been any indication that Hunter Biden was involved in anything untoward. There are questions about whether he should have taken that board appointment, given his father's role as, you know, the Obama administration's main emissary to Ukraine. But that's not necessarily something that Joe Biden has control over. It certainly has nothing to do with Joe Biden's policies towards Ukraine.
0: Yeah, we got it. I got one more from her and I'll let it go. The last time the communists were in charge, they wanted this lady telling you what was real and what was not.
18: And I am eligible for it because I'm verified. But there are a lot of people who shouldn't be verified, who aren't, you know, legit, in my opinion. I mean, they are real people, but they're not trustworthy. Anyway, so verified people can essentially start to edit Twitter the same sort of way that Wikipedia is. So they can add context to certain tweets. So just as a easy example, not from any political standpoint, if President Trump were still on Twitter and tweeted a claim about voter fraud, someone could add context from one of the 60 lawsuits that went through the court, or something that an election official in one of the states said, perhaps your own Secretary of State and his news conferences, something like that. Adding context so that people have a fuller picture rather than just an individual claim on a tweet.
0: That's what they did last time. A guy like Barack Obama is looking ahead, not to 2026, because we will still have the presidency. He's looking ahead to 2028. And when he sits down in that communist boardroom, him, the Soros types, all these types, what they're already doing right now is they're figuring out, hey, next time we get power, how do we silence all of our political enemies? That's what Barack Obama means when he talks like this.
1: The rise of social media and the siloing, the information bubbles that we all occupy, so that the reality of somebody who's reading the New York Times is entirely foreign to somebody who's watching Fox News. We're going to have to find ways to bridge that. And we're going to have to create new town squares, essentially, where everybody is having a common dialogue with certain rules. And that be.
0: We know what rules they're going to be. All right. Enough of that stuff. We have another hour. Dome is out there being a little too honest, you know, opening up her mouth, which does that. We'll talk about that in a moment. Before we do that, I do have a concern with my new steroids that I'm on. What happens now? Because everyone knows I take a male vitality stack from Chalk. And as I've explained to you many times before, my T levels are through the roof. For a 20-year-old, my T levels are through the roof. I'm 45 years old. So I already am dealing, thanks to Chalk and their natural herbal supplements, I'm already dealing with an elevated level of testosterone. But now I'm on steroids. Where is this going to take me? I don't know. Am I just going to run to work from now on? I don't know. Am I going to just walk around town

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1: Hosting Chinese President Xi Jinping at a White House state dinner.
2: As the leaders of our two nations, President Xi and I both understand that we represent different systems, but the ties between our people endure.
1: The dinner, after hours of meetings where the two were expected to speak about artificial intelligence and security issues, the president gave Xi a gift of a bald eagle statue made by an American artist. Israeli Prime Minister Benjamin Netanyahu delivering a fiery speech at the UN General Assembly, where he singled out the mayor of New York City.
3: Prime Minister Netanyahu's words to New York City Mayor Zohran Mamdani, whom he called anti-Semitic.
4: Shame on you.
3: Mamdani threatened to have Netanyahu arrested as a war criminal if he set foot in New York. Mamdani backed off, saying the city couldn't legally do it. Netanyahu responded, saying the intel he's gotten is that since Mamdani's election nearly a year ago,
4: many Jews no longer feel safe in New York. They talk to me.
3: Netanyahu said Israel didn't commit genocide, as Mamdani has said, but prevented it, claiming
4: that's exactly what Mr. Mamdani's Hamas buddies would have done to us.
3: This week, Mayor Mamdani, in a press conference, called Netanyahu an architect of genocide.
1: Fox's Colonel Scott, in a statement, Mamdani saying Netanyahu used his speech to repeat baseless lies meant to sanitize his genocide of Palestinians. In Iran, war powers resolution stalls in the Senate.
5: Four Senate Republicans joined most Democrats on a war powers resolution that aims to end military action against Iran. But the measure fell short of an outright majority, failing to advance 49-50. Virginia Democrat Tim Kaine pushed the resolution, the 14th war powers vote in the Senate since airstrikes began on February 28th.
1: Fox's Jared Halpern at the White House. 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
8: A former NC State University trainer is facing charges. Robert Murphy Jr. was taken into custody in Marion County, Florida on 23 counts of sexual battery and 9 counts of sexual conduct. He's accused of having sexual contact with athletes while working as NC State's director of sports medicine from 2012 to 2022. North Carolina was first in flight. Now the state is the future of flight. Kyle Wilson with the story.
7: That's how Governor Josh Stein put it Wednesday at a showcase of advanced aviation technology on display at the Raleigh Executive Jetport in Lee County. State officials gathered there with representatives from the FAA to get a peek at new aircraft, one electric, the other capable of flying itself. During the event, Stein became the nation's first governor to fly in an electric aircraft. North Carolina is one of 7 states participating in a pilot program to develop electric air taxis. I'm Kyle Wilson.
8: Carrboro residents are being asked to help shape the future of the town's tree canopy. Thomas Gage explains.
3: The town of Carrboro is developing its first ever urban forestry management plan, with residents helping guide the process.

0: Daily Tar Heel reports the effort includes a townwide inventory of public trees and community surveys designed to identify priorities for the future. Officials say the plan will serve as a roadmap for maintaining and expanding the town's urban forest, which helps reduce heat, improve air quality, and manage stormwater. The final recommendations are expected to reflect both scientific data and public input. I'm Thomas Cage.
1: Raleigh's Hotel Indigo is reopening next Tuesday after a $36 million renovation. The former Holiday Inn closed last year after decades in the city, and the makeover includes updated rooms and common areas, along with the return of the 20th floor high ground venue overlooking downtown. Tourism leaders say the hotel's 200 plus rooms will help Raleigh attract bigger conventions. This as the city adds thousands of new hotels over the next 3 years. I'm Joe Morano.
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0: Jesse Kelly Show, another hour of the Jesse Kelly Show on a fantastic, wonderful Thursday. We're going to talk about Dome here in a second, getting a little bit too honest about how Democrats operate. I have to remind you that a half hour from now, one of my favorites is coming on the show, Victor Davis Hanson. He has a new book out. We'll talk to him about that. Victor Davis Hanson, you may only know him, and I hope this is not the case. You may only know him as a political guy, a political pundit, because he's been a political writer for a long time. Victor Davis Hanson is a historian. He knows more about this crap than I could ever dream of. I have to figure out, Chris, we only have a half hour. I have to figure out what subjects specifically to nerd out with him on, because I have like 50 in my head. I you know what we're not going to do? Here's what we're not going to do. World War II, because it's overdone. Everyone does World War II. We could maybe do World War I, and then we have to do something ancient. He's huge on that ancient stuff, but everyone does Rome too. You know who I might ask him about? Fascinating person. What? Ooh, that's not a bad one. Jewish producer Chris said the Assyrians. That's not a bad one. The Assyrians were a fascinating, brutal people. They have not gotten the best pub in the world because they were so brutal, and they did enjoy a large variety of torture, and they would actually brag about all their torture. And then, they kind of abused God's chosen people in the Bible. So again, historically, they haven't gotten the best publicity in the world, and they only have themselves to blame for that. But still, a fascinating thing. Maybe it's the Assyrians, Chris. Maybe we go Vikings, Mongols. You know who I was thinking, though? A lot of people don't know much about this guy, which is shocking. Tamerlane. Now, that's his Western name, Tamerlane. I use that name because it would be the one most people would identify him with, but Tamerlane would most definitely have chopped your head off if you had ever called him Tamerlane, because it translates to Timur the Lame, and he was called the Lame because he had some battle wounds. It was a leg, and I think he had like three of his fingers chopped off in battle, so he kind of limped around things. But whatever. He is possibly the greatest general who ever lived. If I asked people the greatest generals who ever lived, you'd always get Genghis Khan, and that's fair, and Alexander the Great, and those kinds of things. Tamerlane just destroyed everybody. It was amazing. All right, stop. We don't have time for that. We have to talk about Dome, and I have to remind you that tomorrow is Ask Dr. Jesse Friday, and you need to get your questions emailed in right now to jesse@jessekellyshow.com. Democrats, I find something very fascinating about them. Republicans, when it comes to things that are kind of gross, they lie about that stuff, or at least try to hide that stuff. They do. And they do that because the voter doesn't want their politicians to do gross things or immoral things. It's not that Republicans don't do gross or immoral things. Of course they do. I mean, honestly, we all do. But if Republicans are doing it, they don't advertise it. They don't go at the local Republican convention and say, hey, let me tell you what, I did some insider stock trading last year and I killed it. You wouldn't believe how much money I made. I'm not going to advertise that. Democrats understand that their base is so sick and evil that they have to brag about the illicit crap they pull. You want an example? Dome is out there already setting herself up for another presidential run. She's going to have to get back up off her knees and go again. And here she was.
1: They are cheating by purging voter rolls. So we...
0: I'll let her finish. Remember, the people being, quote, purged from the voter rolls, all of them, universally, they're either dead or they're illegals. There's not an alive citizen registered voter, not one to this day, that has been purged by the Trump administration from the voter rolls. It's dead people and illegals, which that those two go hand in hand because illegals get sold Social Security cards from dead people. That's a long story. But it's dead people and illegals being purged from voter rolls. Here's what she says.
1: They are cheating by purging voter rolls. So we say as leaders then to folks, not only must you register to vote, check your voter registration status to make sure you haven't been purged from the rolls. They're trying to take our tools, but we are a creative people. And we know how to fight. And we have always been fighting against the odds, and that has never deterred us.
0: They're trying to take our tools. Tools like voters who shouldn't be there? That's an interesting admission. And she didn't get booed out of the room. She got a whole lot of, yeah, you go, girl. Hey, Jesse. First thing, I hope you didn't celebrate Labor Day, because that's a working man's holiday. It's not nice. By the way, Labor Day is a commie holiday. So no, I didn't celebrate Labor Day anyway. Second, we know just the evil the American communists are in Congress and the Senate. Do you think they would actually help Iran in this terrible situation, possibly costing American lives? Do I think they would help Iran? No, I know they would. I know they would. Communists are, they're fighting a domestic revolution. That's what they're fighting. That's their main goal. They want power so they can loot the treasury and burn down the country. No Democrat should ever be taken seriously when they're opining about some foreign policy matter, because for them, everything comes back to the revolution. But this comes back to what I've said again and again and again. It's an ugly situation, but it is a real situation. During World War II, you had almost every member of Congress, both sides, were all in. Yeah, there were disagreements about this or that or length of time, but both sides were all in. Because of that, you could prosecute a long, costly foreign war because you weren't dealing with so much domestic unrest back home. Those days are long gone because Democrats are so evil now. If any Republican is trying to prosecute a foreign war, they will want him to fail, and if they can get away with doing it legally, they will try to make him fail so they can gain power again. Now, I don't like that, and you may not like that, but remember, how many little stories have we brought up? They're not huge stories, but little thing here and little thing there, where Democrats have been frozen out of an important meeting. If I remember right, the last one I think was Venezuela. I might be wrong about that, but I think I am correct that Venezuela, that Chuck, I think it was Chuck Schumer came out the next day. I don't remember who it was. After the Venezuelan operation, some Democrat came out the next day and they were complaining. No one even told me. No one even told me. Well, no one even told me. I have this classification. I'm on this committee. I'm on this and that. And nobody told me that we were going to launch this thing into Venezuela. And I forget who responded, maybe Rubio. It came out, it was just very frank. Well, if we told you, you would have leaked it to the enemy. Of course, Democrats are going to aid the enemy in every possible way. And as wrong and evil as that is, that's one of those things that has to be kind of baked into the cake when it comes to foreign policy. You have to know that these people, they're going to go all in. They're going to go all in on getting back power. These people, this is the Democrat Party now. This is Gabe Vasquez. Listen to this.
2: We are in a tremendous climate crisis right now that we've never seen before, largely by our own doing, by releasing carbon and fossil fuels into the air for an extended period of time. And so, you know, we have to champion a whole bunch of different policies to really mitigate the impacts of climate change. The electrification of our fleet systems, for example, across our federal government and even local government here, like the city of Las Cruces. The electrification of residential developments, the electrification of commercial and municipal developments, so that we are limiting the use of natural gas and other fossil fuels and carbon-based.
0: That's a Democrat member of Congress calling for the largest genocide in human history. Now, do you think they would aid Iran or any other enemy in our efforts? How many Democrats, how many have taken long trips to China Remember those stories that started to surface during the election about Tim Walz? I forget the exact number. I think it was 26 trips to China. 26 of them. How many Democrats? Trump met with Xi Jinping today. How many Democrats are working with the Chinese already? Something to consider. Something else I want you to consider. We don't like to think about this, but we do have to think about this. People are trying to get our information all the time. All the time, they are going after your critical information on the internet. I wish it wasn't the case, but it is. Your information is everywhere on the internet. 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
0: It is the Jesse Kelly Show on a fantastic, wonderful Thursday. If you miss any part of the show, you can download it. iHeart, Spotify, iTunes. 10 minutes from now, Victor Davis Hanson joins us. He's got a book out, and we'll talk about that. Definitely going to ask. Man, I don't want to ask the greatest generals ever, Chris, because that's such a cliche question. I don't know where we're going to go. We'll figure something out. Before we get to Victor Davis Hanson, we have a couple other things. Headline, Rand Paul drops the Fauci bombshell and says more record destruction and gain-of-function research is found. I won't focus on the details of the story. It's just too much else going on right now. But look, Rand Paul is one of those figures on the right that's super polarizing. Because Rand Paul, when he's hot on something, he will go after it like a dog. And sometimes you like that thing he's hot on, and sometimes you don't. In the Trump era, Rand Paul will take something Trump is passionate about and will loudly help him. Yeah, Trump's right. But the next day, Rand Paul will take something that Trump is passionate about and will loudly oppose him, blast him for it. And so, I mean, sometimes you wake up. Certainly, if you're a Trump super fan, sometimes you wake up and Rand Paul sucks. And the next day you wake up, Rand Paul's great. I'll tell you this. I appreciate the fact that Rand Paul, more than any other United States senator, seems interested in hunting down some form of COVID accountability, I should say. And I like that. I like that a lot. I think it's wonderful. All right. I have to address something really quickly. I'm not going to spend a long time on it. There's a video going around the internet. You've probably seen it right now. And there's a dude at a baseball game. And the video cuts to his wife, who's carrying a baby in like one of those carriers in front of her. And she's got three hot dogs stacked on top of each other. So she's got her hands full. And she's walking back to her seat, and he's just sitting there watching the game. And he's getting murdered on the internet, including by these announcers.
14: Look at this. Well, if there's ever a true definition of a multitasking mother, that is the deal right there.
15: Oh, my goodness.
14: I think she's an Olympic champion.
15: Did I just hear that guy say, did you forget something?
14: Look at Dad. Oh, yeah, did you bring the ketchup? Well, that's Mom of the Year right there.
15: Oh, my goodness. Are you kidding me?
14: Gamer babes.
15: She'll be the last one to eat, too.
0: I don't see what he did wrong. Now, hear me out, Chris. He took her to a baseball game. Already, he took her to a baseball game. He could have went by himself and had some peace and quiet. He could have went with the fellas and just been slamming beers. Instead, he said, honey, want to come to the baseball game? We'll even bring the kid. Okay, so her hands were full. He was watching the game. She doesn't care about the game. She's a woman. She'll watch occasionally. And then she'll point out the puppies. Hey, look, honey, it's dog day. And then I hope they have vegan options. She has a million things going through her mind that are not the game. He's into the game. Plus one more thing. Okay. Her hands were full with what? Food. She didn't have to cook dinner that night. She took his credit card. You know it was his. And she went down to the stand and she got dinner handed to her that night. And the only thing she had to do was take that dinner and walk back to the seat. And here's what a gentleman the guy is. He stood up when she got there and took her coat off the seat so she could sit down. Then he started to eat before anyone else. Sorry, he was starving from being at work all day long. He should replenish his strength so he can properly protect the family. I firmly stand behind this guy. That's 100%. I'm on his side. Hey, Jesse, your imagination about Trump giving in to Dems' amnesty deal won't happen. First, the Dems will not appropriate any monies to ICE, the border, anything Republican, anything to benefit a Trump deal. Yes, I'd wage my mortgage on it, etc. Why? The Dems believe they will take 2028. So why would they make any kind of a deal with Trump? They'll wait until 2028 and claim victory with no Trump. So, you could be right. But here's what I think. We immigration hawks, you and me, we feel like we're up against the clock. We got to get these people out. We got to shut the border. We got to do it now. We're almost to the tipping point. And I believe that too. But the other side feels the same way. They see the overwhelming international pushback against third world barbarians coming into countries. The other side has been playing that game for a while. What happens to them if we get 20 million foreigners out of the country? They lose power. Gone. They have to find a way to isolate a certain portion of the foreigners they've brought in and protect them from deportation. If we end up, what if we win in 2028 and we get another 4 years of deportation, maybe reelect? Can you imagine how many foreigners would be out? They're desperate too. We are desperate, but they're desperate. I'm desperate to talk to Victor Davis Hanson. Next. 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
0: It is the Jesse Kelly Show on a magnificent Thursday. And joining me now, I'm not even going to mess around. Joining me now is somebody that I have read since I was a young man. I'm not a young man anymore. Victor Davis Hanson has probably taught me as much about history, and he doesn't even know it, as anyone else. And politics, history, he's just, everybody knows Victor Davis Hanson. He has a new book out. He's the author and number one New York Times bestseller, The Counter Revolution. It's about the fall and rise of Donald Trump. Victor, What explains the rise of a man whose background 10 years ago, if you'd asked anybody, would have said, no, three divorces, former New York Democrat. This guy's he's never going to rise in the GOP. He's certainly never going to be president. He's rude. He cusses. Why is he there?
1: Yeah, I think one thing was there were two things. One was the message and one was the medium. The medium was that people were tired of politicians that either tried to erase their controversial statements or have it both ways or prevaricate. Whatever he said, even outrageous, remember when he was running, if you remember, John McCain had said, Trump brings all the crazies out. And somebody asked him about that, and he said, I wish that we would honor people who fought and not got captured. It was a terrible thing to say, but everybody thought he would apologize for that. And he didn't. He said, he attacked me first, I replied. And so whatever, however outrageous or crude that he might have sounded, he didn't go back in his, he didn't go back and cleanse his social media account. He didn't, like we're seeing now with a lot of the Islamist Democrats. He didn't say, he didn't apologize. So people said, whatever you think about him, he is what he is. And that helped him because people were getting very tired of the professional politician. And then the message was that the United States is not in decline anymore, that it has all these natural resources. It, if the government gets out of the way and lets people capture their imagination and don't interfere with them, we're still the most preeminent nation. That came after, you know, Obama said we're not really exceptional any more than Greece or the UK. And he said, started saying things that just people couldn't believe. You know, we're going to be the greatest producer of gas and oil in history. We're going to have the biggest military in history. We're going to redo the Pentagon. We're going to, and people hadn't heard that. And he was up against, the third thing very quickly is, he had talked about running for president for years, but he picked 2016 because he knew that Ross Perot and Pat Buchanan and Rand, the Paul candidacy, none of them had worked as third parties, and especially when you challenge an incumbent Republican if you're a conservative. And yet he knew that Democrat incumbents like Obama and Bill Clinton had enormous advantages and couldn't be beat. So he picked 2016 when there was an open Republican primary with no incumbent and a general election when there was no incumbent. And that allowed him to squeak by Hillary Clinton. But it was basically a yearning for the same black tie, black suit, the same red tie, the same orange skin, no matter whether he's in Mississippi or Minnesota. He doesn't change his, you know, modulate his accent. He doesn't pander the way that Hillary Clinton did or Barack Obama did. So people wanted that authenticity, and they wanted that defiance at that particular moment.
0: Do they? Do people want authenticity more? It sounds like you're saying they want that more now than they have. And that I'm curious about that. I'm certainly not arguing against it, because politicians have always been a bunch of fakes. I mean, they were fakes back in Greece, right? They're always fakes. Yeah. But what, so why now was there more of a palpable appetite for pushing back against that?
1: Because there were certain things going on in the world that people were told were good for them, and they innately knew they were not. And both parties would not address that. And I'll give you a couple examples. They knew that the open border was allowing millions of people to come unaudited, that they were abusing the social services, that they were, in many ways, as constituents of the left, but the Democratic Republican corporate right wanted them, and that no nation could survive with, now we have 55 million foreign-born of all kinds. And he was the first one to say that, I'm not only going to close the border, I'm going to send people back who came illegally. People knew that China was cheating, dumping product before the cost of production, manipulating their currency, stealing patents, copyrights. But they were told by the Bush-Clinton nexus, if we indulge them, and if they become wealthy, and if they create a middle class, it's inevitable they'll join the world of nations as a democratic country. And Nobody believed that, given the nature of the Communist Party. And so it was things like that. And then people about the DEI, the whole racial issue, people kept saying, we're a salad bowl. Diversity is our strength. And we have to make up for all the terrible things we do with racial preferences and repertory actions. And people said, it's been 60 years since the civil rights. And even Martin Luther King said, you know, the content of your character matters, not the color of your skin. And we're creating a tribal society. And the more we talk about it, the more we're at each other's throats. So they were sick of that, too. And both parties indulge in that. So he was basically telling people, just go by your common sense instincts. You know what's right. The politicians of either party don't. And I will amplify that. And that really was a popular message.
0: Speaking with Victor Davis Hanson, author of the New York Times bestseller, The Counter-Revolution. Victor, on the topic of the mass importation and mass deportation of foreigners, definitely it seems to be global across Western civilization, as Western civilization countries have massively imported these people. And it feels to me, please correct me if I'm wrong on this, like this has gotten way bigger. This is broken containment. It's bigger than any politician. It's bigger than any political pundit, that there is a palpable disgust with the mass importation of foreigners and that this is a wave that cannot be stopped or diverted by anybody. Is that ridiculous?
1: Well, I think that's what people thought. So when Donald Trump said in 2024 he was going to close the border and have zero illegal immigration, people in Europe and the United States thought he was crazy. And then when he said, I'm going to deport 300,000 to 500,000 criminals first, they thought that was crazy. And then he said, I'm going to try to get millions of self-deport. But a year and a half later, you know, it's very hard to find 10 to 12 million people scattered around this huge country. But he has self-deported about a million and deported another million, and maybe he's got 300,000. We have the lowest crime rate in 70 years. So I think that sent a message to Europe. It sent a message to Great Britain, Eastern Europe, Germany, even France, where all those existing open borders governments are pulling about 20%. Sweden now is paying people the equivalent of about $20,000 to self-deport. 30% of Sweden is not native-born. And when Trump's talking to Canada and he can't get a deal or he can't communicate with them, the subtext of that is that 45% of Canada was either not born in Canada or their parents weren't born. And they had enormous welfare needs, and Trump was basically telling Carney, you don't have, with your socialist economy, and you don't have the money to bring in all of these people and provide a social safety net, so we're subsidizing you. You won't meet your NATO commitments. We have to cover the North American defense needs and your NATO needs, and you're running a $50 billion surplus. And we don't want to do it anymore. But that was really the problem with Canada, was Canada, not us. It was this huge influx, and they never wanted to talk about it. And it affected everything. They have the greatest euthanasia in the world at 5% of all deaths. About 18,000 people a year are euthanized. And one of the reasons that is because they can't afford to take care of their older people because they have this huge social welfare cost. So he understood that, and he made immigration really one of the top three issues. And people thought, as you just mentioned, I think you correctly identified the popular sense it's inevitable because we're so wealthy in the West and the non-Westerners. But he also understood one other thing, and that is that immigration coming into the West was coming from illiberal societies, and the people coming in were being welcomed by the left as a political tool to gain a constituency to advance an agenda that really didn't appeal to 50% of the population. And so when people like Ilhan Omar said this was a trashy country, or Hassan Piker said, you know, 9/11, you deserved it, or Rashida Tlaib said, you're America's culpable for all the sins of the Middle East, people got very angry, And they thought, if you don't like it here, then go back. And so this new type of immigration, we hadn't seen it before. There were people largely from Europe, but not always, that were so grateful to be in this country. But now we had a new type of immigrant that as soon as they set foot on the country, inside the country, they said, I'm a DEI person. I'm deserving of reparatory treatment because I've been discriminated about your awful system and I don't like it. But then it didn't, the American people couldn't fathom that. They couldn't fathom, you know, 50,000 people in L.A. Coliseum waving Mexican flags that were here illegally. That it didn't compute. Or on campuses burning the American flag and waving the Mexican flag when you were here illegally. And so they were saying, if you don't like it and you want to burn our flag or wave your own country's flag, well, then why did you come here? And the answer they came up with is they're manipulating. They came here for stuff. They didn't come here to assimilate, acculturate, integrate. That was the message, at least the way Trump and the MAGA agenda had presented it, and it was very successful.
0: Speaking with Victor Davis Hanson. Victor, I did not ask you beforehand. I apologize about that. And if the answer is no, that's fine. But do you mind if I ask you about the end of everything after this next break? I love history, and I thought it was one of the better books I've read in quite some time. I have something about that book I want to ask you. Is that okay?
1: Yeah, absolutely.
0: Outstanding. We will be right back with Victor Davis Hanson. 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

0: It is the Jesse Kelly Show on a wonderful Thursday. Back with one of my favorites. Obviously, everybody knows him. Victor Davis Hanson has a new New York Times bestseller out called Counter Revolution, The Fall and Rise of Donald Trump and MAGA. But I have to talk to him about another book he read or wrote called The End of Everything. And it was about these apocalyptic scenarios that descend on this city state or this society that ends the society. And Victor, I'm only going to ask you one question because I've always found this question to be fascinating. If you're Thebes and you decide you're going to rebel against Alexander the Great, but this is not specifically about that, any of them, and you understand that in this era, that probably means there is no more Thebes. You know, you rebel against Tamerlane, he's going to build a Tower of Skulls. Yeah. Why do it? How could it possibly ever be that bad to do it? I don't understand the mentality.
1: Well, yeah, I mean, it's let's say post facto, maybe people, there's two things that are going on. Number one is there's an innate desire for autonomy and freedom, the old idea that we would rather die in our feet than live on our knees. That's basically what Roosevelt told America and Churchill told Britain on the eve of World War II. But the other thing is very human, that you really don't believe that that's going to happen. So in The End of Everything, I tried to make that theme pretty strong. I said the people of Constantinople really analytically did not have a chance against 200,000 invaders. There's only 7,000 people on the wall. But they were told that any minute the Venetians might come up the Dardanelles. Or maybe, just maybe, the last Byzantine army in mainland Greece from Mystra might still break out of Greece and come. Or just maybe the Sultan would get a malaria as a spring gun. And that happened to Thebes, they thought. The Spartans, they say they're going to come and help us. They're already at the isthmus. They're close. And they turned around when they saw what was really going on. So self-delusion is a very powerful narcotic, and it's necessary to complement that idea that people would like to be free. That was what's so strange about our own founding, when Washington and the founders decided to declare their independence. They were very methodical about it. They sent Franklin straight to Paris to hammer out the conditions under which the French and maybe the Spanish and the Dutch would help us, and it was contingent on winning a decisive battle, which we did at Saratoga. But they also knew that we were almost to the Mississippi in exploration, and there was no way that British army could, you know, conquer 300,000 square miles of Americans. It was already that getting out of hand for them. So they were realistic as well as idealistic.
0: He is Victor Davis Hanson. His book, you need to go pick it up, Counter Revolution. Look, it's number one. You're going to find it everywhere. Pick it up. Victor, huge fan. Thank you. I appreciate you very much.
1: Well, thank you, Jesse, for having me. I appreciate it.
0: Of course. Dude, Chris, I'm telling you right now, that book, End of Everything, it'll creep you out. I think it was Ford, Chris, I know you're not going to buy it. I already bought it. I'll bring it to you. Okay, I have it at the house if you remind me. No, it's not. I don't have it on audiobook, Chris. No, I don't have it on audiobook. But I believe it was four different societies and their end and how they were just kind of wiped off the face of the planet. I mean, Alexander the Great did this a couple of different times where he would – it's not just that he killed everybody. Like, he took every stone and threw it in the ocean. The society's gone. There is no more. Tamerlane, I forget what the name of the city was. I already brought up Tamerlane. But one of them made him so mad. This city was a major city on the Silk Road. By the time he was done, he had basically paved over it. The city was gone. Gone. No more. I find it fascinating. Here's what else I find fascinating. People who just hope for the best when it comes to home security. I bet you the people of Thebes would have killed for Simply Safe back in the day. I bet they would have made better decisions if they had Simply Safe in Thebes. Because you know why? If they had Simply Safe cameras set up around the walls of Thebes, smart AI would have been monitoring those cameras. And the second Alexander the Great showed up,
2: 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We'll be back.

0: for future generations.
1: During today's White House talks, the president and Xi discussed artificial intelligence, with Xi saying it needs to remain under human control. The two also talked about Ukraine and the Middle East. Israeli Prime Minister Benjamin Netanyahu addressed the UN General Assembly this afternoon, responding to claims of genocide in Gaza, saying Israel was attacked.
2: We will continue to defend our state. We will continue to win because we have no other choice.
1: And on Iran, Netanyahu said launching strikes on Tehran was one of the easiest decisions he's ever had to make. Before he spoke, a mass of delegates walked out. He denounced them, calling them moral cowards. Netanyahu came to New York City despite threats from Mayor Zoran Mamdani to have him arrested. A man wounded during the 2024 assassination attempt on President Trump in western Pennsylvania has died.
3: The X account for House Republicans posting, "We are deeply saddened by the passing of Jim Copenhaver, who was gravely wounded in the horrific shooting in Butler, Pennsylvania," adding Jim endured unimaginable hardship with strength and perseverance. "We join his family and loved ones in mourning his loss and praying for them during this difficult time." Copenhaver was shot in the arm and abdomen during the July 2024 rally when a gunman tried to assassinate President Trump. Rallygoer David Dutch was also injured, and Butler County firefighter Corey Comparator was killed.
1: Fox's Kristen Goodwin. The president was grazed in the ear by a bullet. 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
9: Voting rights groups are suing North Carolina election officials over new rules that can make it easier to reject mail-in ballots. The groups say the rules unfairly disqualify ballots over technical mistakes, like problems with the required envelopes. They're asking a federal judge to block the rules, arguing that it violates the Federal Voting Rights Act. State election officials say they're confident the process will be secure and urge voters to carefully follow instructions for mail ballots. A record-setting third group of veterans from the Triad completed an honor flight Wednesday to Washington, D.C. Kyle Wilson has the details.
10: Stephen Doss was one of 104 veterans to make the trip. He told WXII 12 News a highlight was visiting the Vietnam Memorial.
11: I found a name of my high school graduating class was on it, Kenneth Burrier. I took a picture of that.
10: The Triad Honor Flight Organization normally completes two trips each year, but the nonprofit expanded its schedule in 2026, flying three missions. The extra flight Wednesday was to help clear a backlog. Some veterans had been waiting as long as 4 years for the opportunity. I'm Kyle Wilson.
9: A new report suggests North Carolina has room for improvement when it comes to supporting teachers. Rebecca Hughes has the story.
12: Wallet Hub ranks North Carolina 44th in the nation on its list of best states for teachers. The study examined factors including pay, job opportunities, and school work environments. North Carolina ranked 38th for opportunity and competition and 36th for academic and work environment. Analysts say states that invest in their teacher compensation and classroom resources tend to perform better and retain more educators. I'm Rebecca Hughes.
9: Lowe's is testing a new way to get its tools across town, and it involves drones. The Mooresville-based store launched a program Thursday at its Matthews location, where customers can choose from over 100 eligible products through DoorDash. The drones carry smaller hardware and repair supplies directly to customers. I'm Joe Morano.
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0: the Jesse Kelly Show. Final hour of the Jesse Kelly Show on a magnificent Thursday. We have a couple things to get to. Democrats running in red states. You need to watch out for something. And there's a humor angle to this. We're going to talk about that in just a moment. Maria Salazar, you know this lady.
1: You know, freedom is not free.
0: Made the same mistake many, many Republicans have made and others will continue to make in the future. We'll talk about that. We have to talk about finding Viking treasure, being rude to scammers. I have a really, really important breaking news story about your food. All that, emails, so much more coming up in the final hour of the Jesse Kelly Show. And remember that tomorrow is Ask Dr. Jesse Friday. And you need to get your questions emailed in to jesse@jessekellyshow.com. Dan Osborne is a communist. He is a communist running in the state of Nebraska. Nebraska, as you can imagine, is a red state. Communists in red states, they work very, very hard to thread that needle and pretend like they're not communists. Very, very hard. But here's the funny part about the modern Democrat Party, and I'm really enjoying this. It'll be horrible for the country, but I'm still enjoying it. The upstart communists are rising so fast in their party, and they are so much more violent, and they're so much more radical than Democrats have been before. And they have already really declared a fairly open war on the Democrat Party as they attempt to conquer the Democrat Party. Guys like, well, here's Hassan Piker.
2: I will throw you in prison, okay? I want to put you physically behind a prison. I want Chinese-style communism to happen inside of the Democratic Party right now, okay? I want to do cultural revolution when I see that.
0: Okay. We get that. And so what happens is you get a guy like Dan Osborne, a communist, trying to weasel his way into the Senate in Nebraska. Now, if it was just logical thinking, you would say to yourself, if you're the communists, hey, let him lie about anything he has to lie about. Let him trash Democrats. And let's just get him there. And once we get him there, then he can vote the right way and things like that, right? That would be the smart thing. But the truth is, every single elected Democrat and people who want to be elected Democrats, they all fear the communist base of the Democrat Party now. And so they have moments like this. Here was Dan Osborne.
3: What do you disagree with him on?
0: What do you disagree with Democrats on is what he was talking about.
3: What do you disagree with him on?
4: Well, definitely still immigration.
3: Okay.
4: The border, the Second Amendment. I'm a pro-Second Amendment guy. I'm former military. I believe in the right to bear arms. And, obviously the economy. And
3: Hold on, but you disagree with Democrats on the economy?
4: Well, no, here's the thing. Well, let me backtrack for a second. The way they recruit candidates.
0: Whoa, no, hold on. I didn't say that. He knew what he had to do. He did the smart thing and lied. I love the Second Amendment. And notice he didn't say anything about the border or anything like that. He just said border. Border. But he knew. He could sense it. He took it a little too far. I don't know about the economy. Whoa, hold on. I don't disagree with them all the way about the economy. This is what they do in red states. Be very, very aware of that. And here's something else. We're switching gears here. Try to keep up. We're switching gears here. I get a lot of emails about questions about, why are we getting involved in this on foreign policy? Why'd we get involved with Ukraine? Why'd we get involved with Iran? I've seen a lot of complaining, and there is, to be frank, a lot of poll numbers that track this, that it wasn't only the latest Iranian adventure that started hurting Trump in the polls. Did you know that first time we dropped bombs on Iran, Midnight Hammer, didn't even lose anybody, flew them across the globe, dropped a bunch of bombs? Now, I liked that operation. The American people did not. Donald Trump's poll numbers took a dip. Donald Trump's poll numbers, again, took a dip after Venezuela. You know that? What accounts for that? Now, okay, Iran, the latest one, we got that, rising prices and whatnot, but Midnight Hammer was a complete success with no loss. The Venezuelan thing was a complete success with no loss. We even have control of the oil now. What accounts for that? Well, the American people, as we've said many times before, as they've grown dissatisfied with their own financial situation, they have less and less tolerance for foreign involvement. As we've talked about, the tolerance you will get as a leader to get involved in any kind of foreign affair will be directly related to how happy the people are at home. If they're fat and happy and well-fed and their lot in life is going well, hey, go have your foreign adventures. Have a real good time. If they are unhappy at home, they will not give you any rope for that sort of thing. They don't want to hear about it. They don't want to hear about Venezuela. They don't want to hear about Ukraine or Midnight Hammer or Iran or what's going on in Germany or Israel or the UAE or Saudi Arabia. They don't want to hear about it. They don't want to hear about any of it. Okay, so the question is, then why keep getting involved? These big moments, Trump has done really great things domestically, deportations and stuff like that. Every time he pulls off one of these foreign policy moments, it hurts us. So why keep doing it? Well, there's two different ways to look at this. I'm going to give it to you right between the eyes. The first one, and this is the best way you can look at it if you're looking at it through rose-colored glasses, and I'm not saying this is wrong, is that Trump understands some of these things are going to be unpopular, but he thinks to himself, it's worth it. We have to reset the way things are in the globe, so we have to do it. And that's very understandable. And I do believe a big part of Trump feels that way. I'm not at all saying he doesn't feel that way. But it's football season. Do you know what football fans love? What jerseys they buy? You know, people go to football games and they wear jerseys. The quarterback's jersey, the wide receiver's jersey. Those are the jerseys that get sold. That running back, he's got 20 touchdowns. They buy his jersey. You know what the worst selling jerseys are? Offensive line. The offensive line is boring. I mean, it's five fat guys. They don't even have the ball. They never score. It's boring. You know what's exciting? That 6'5 wide receiver runs like a cheetah, scored a touchdown, the place went crazy. Woo! You know what the most important thing is for the football team by a mile? The offensive line. You know what? The Patriots won how many Super Bowls? They never had a receiver worth a crap. The least important thing, the wide receiver. Yet that's who gets the jersey bought. That's how politicians, historically and today, think about foreign policy versus domestic policy. You don't want to go to Cincinnati. You don't want to take a trip out to Cheyenne, Wyoming. Maybe you'll do it. That's fine. But I want to go to Budapest. I want to go to Paris. I want to go to someplace foreign and exotic. That's where the sexy stuff is. If you're a leader of any kind, senator, president, whatever, the stuff that really gets your blood going is the exotic stuff over the oceans. You don't want to go down to Milwaukee and talk about the water rights. That's so boring. And leaders, they think that way a lot. They think in terms of foreign policy because that's the fun and sexy and exciting stuff. You're drafting wide receivers again. You should be drafting offensive linemen. Politicians, a lot of them, Republicans and Democrats, are going to learn a very hard lesson in the coming years because lots of times they can't help themselves. They want to do the global thing. I have to do the global thing. I finally have a chance to do a global thing. If you are a politician and you are not 100% focused on domestic issues, when American people are unhappy as they are, you are in deep, deep, deep trouble. Extremely deep trouble. And you're going to have to restrain yourself. Oh, but I want to do this, but I want to do that. You don't have that kind of rope when people aren't paying the bills. Once diesel hits $6.50 a gallon, your foreign policy is over. Get back home. We'll be back.
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0: It is the Jesse Kelly Show on a fantastic Thursday. 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
0: Don't roll your eyes. It's the steroids. I'm telling you, I can already feel myself getting bigger. Arms are swelling up. I'm going to be a monster. And if you are somebody who has crossed me in the past, you might want to make amends now before I get huge on these roids. Letting you know. Hey, Jesse, my son came home a few days ago and told me he needed to find a book for his book report. I told him I had the perfect book for him and for him to read the Anti-Communist Manifesto. Of course, my wife jumped in and said he can't do a book report with that book. Why? I asked. Because the teacher is a liberal. All the more reason. I don't know if I'm right, but I feel these teachers should know communism sucks. You are 100% right. In fact, every book report should be on the Anti-Communist Manifesto. And we have to, we are going to need young men. And young men. We are going to need them to grow into being bold, hardcore, anti-communists, willing to stare at an entire classroom in the face and say, no, you're wrong. What better way to get that in them than by have them do book reports on the Anti-Communist Manifesto and what, Chris? And rub it in that stupid teacher's face. I support this. I totally support this. My wife would be freaking out too. Hey, Jesse, the commie candidates are using Trump's tactics. They say outrageous things and get 24/7 coverage on all the news outlets. Wake up Republicans and ignore them and talk about the accomplishments. This is correct. You can't chase things around. I had somebody, I'll tell you a little story, and I've got to be really, really vague about this. In the last year, I had a politician, someone you would know, reach out to me. And he reached out to me because he was caught in a little bit of a controversy. It was nothing major. It wasn't even anything that was that big of a deal, but they were running stories on him. And it looked bad for him. Okay. And he reaches out. And I don't know why they do this, because I have a bunch of them do this. Reaches out to me for help. Like with messaging. What do I know about it? I'm not in office. I didn't even make it because I was such a jerk. But anyway, reaches out to me for messaging. Don't agree with me when I say that, Chris. He reaches out to me and he says, Jesse, what do I do? What do I put in the statement? Jesse, what should I put it out in video? Should I just email it? What should I put in the statement? And I said, what statement? Why are you making a statement? If you are discussing what they want you to discuss, you are giving life. You are breathing oxygen into that controversy you want everyone to ignore. So they ran a couple news articles on some screw up you had. You know what? Give it 24 hours. If you just shut up about it, everybody will move on to some other person or other controversy. You're sitting here talking about putting out an Instagram video. Shut your mouth. Go home. Cook some beer can chicken like I did last night. We'll talk about that in a second. Cook some beer can chicken. And come back 24 hours later, and you're good. If you're the GOP right now, you don't want to talk about prices unless you're saying we're going to help, we're going to get them down. You don't want to talk about prices. Prices make people mad. People are angry. So you don't want to talk about it at all. Talk about what you want to talk about. Talk about the fact, hey, we have deportations now. We're getting dirt balls out of the country. Talk about how sick and insane Democrats are. Allow me to introduce you to Michelle White.
2: I will also say that privacy is incredibly important. And I know that the parental rights policy was all about situations where a child might want to identify if he's a boy by biology, wants to be called a she, for instance, in class. I wouldn't want that. I wouldn't want that teacher to be required to go back to a parent and tell that parent what the student required of them, because we know if they have one, if an LGBTQ student has one trusted adult in their life, it can save their life, because there's a much higher rate of suicide among those students.
0: These people were demonic. Talk about that. Talk about the fact these people are nuts. They're certifiably nuts. They are public. It is the public position of the Democrat Party now that they are going to not only eliminate ICE, they intend to prosecute ICE agents for deporting foreigners. Talk about that. That's what you focus on. You don't sit and talk about what you don't want to talk about, because surprise, surprise, it gets people talking about it. And you don't want that. I know we're kind of playing with the margins here when it comes to messaging. Either we're going to do fine in the election, or we're going to get killed, or some version in between. But what we're saying is going to matter a lot. We should be on point with our messaging, as I've said over and over and over again. Let's get it simple. Let's get it consistent. And let's talk about exactly what we want to talk about, and none of the things we don't want to talk about. Message discipline. All right. I have something to play for you about Elizabeth Warren, which is fascinating. I have something to play about Marco Rubio. I have emails. All those are going to have to wait for a couple minutes, because I have something you really need to hear. This is important. It's about you and your food. Hang on.

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0: It is the Jesse Kelly Show on a wonderful, fantastic Thursday. Remember, tomorrow's Ask Dr. Jesse Friday. And you need to get your questions emailed in right now to jesse@jessekellyshow.com. All right, before we get back to the other things, Rubio and Elizabeth Warren and maybe some emails and Maria Salazar stuff, before I get to that, this is not political. This is just a PSA. And it's probably something you don't know. And you are aware I'm a journalist.
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0: But this one isn't even me. NBC News came up with this. NBC News published this today. And I may not be a big fan of NBC, but when someone does an extremely informative piece of journalism that may help you, may save your life one day, I want you to know about it. So here's what it is. The headline is this: How to Keep Perishable Food Fresh During a Power Outage. And the sub-headline is this, and this is the important part. I'm not going to read you the whole article. According to experts, keeping your fridge and freezer closed is the best way to keep food fresh for as long as possible. I read that verbatim. I want to read that again. I'm trying to save your life. According to experts, keeping your fridge and freezer closed is the best way to keep food fresh for as long as possible. This blew me away. You know, we live in Texas. You know, it's hot in Texas 24 hours a day, 7 days a week. It's always miserable hot. You also know we get hurricanes here, bad weather, tornadoes, things like that. So we lose power from time to time. I just didn't know. I'm not an expert. Every time we lost power, I was running down and opening the fridge and leaving it open. And then I would run out to the garage to the deep freezer and I would open it immediately and leave it open until power came back on. I'm not even mad at myself. What do I know? I'm not an expert. I went to community college. But now I find out from the experts, you should keep the fridge closed. And I know, Chris, thank God we have journalists. I don't know. I didn't know this, and I just wanted to make your life a little bit better, and I hope that helped out. Marco Rubio said this. I like this. Rubio's good.
21: The international system is not in good shape right now, and these international norms people talk about, I think the limits of international norms is your national interest. At the end of the day, the president, and I reflected this going back to the very beginning, the view of this administration is that the number one obligation of every government is the national interest of their country. And so the United States will, obviously, we see the utility in the international system. We're here. We've argued, I think the president has said, that the United Nations, for example, has tremendous potential, but it's not living up to it because it's lost its... And I think multiple leaders, very curious thing, and I think something you guys should point to, is multiple leaders pointed to the fact that the international system is failing. And it's failing because it has grown beyond its mandate. It has grown beyond its intent. It's involved in all kinds of things it shouldn't be involved in, and it's unable to solve virtually any major conflict in the world.
0: That's pretty good. I like that Trump, Rubio, and Vance, and all of them are speaking out against all these international orders. All right, we have to set that aside before I get to emails. And I just so enjoy this. Republicans, I talked to Victor Davis Hanson about this earlier in the show. If you missed that, iHeart, Spotify, iTunes, you can go download the podcast of it. But at one point in time, I asked him about immigration. Because I have pointed out, it's impossible not to notice it, the public is way against it now, way against immigration. They want people deported. They want the border closed. Well, we know all the forces on the left and some on the right who want the border open. They want the cheap labor. They want the votes. They want the everything. We understand that those people are there. For a long time, the Republican Party, the dirty elements of it, the swamp rat elements of the Republican Party, have lied to each other and lied to our leaders that deportations are unpopular. Deportations are unpopular. Don't go too far. People are mad that they have sold this lie over and over and over and over again. And it's simply not true. It's not true. And when they're trying to convince you of it, they'll do something like they'll look at the Latino community and they'll say, hey, these people, you can't deport too many people or the Latino community is going to abandon us. They're going to get mad if you deport too many people. But numbers don't back that up at all. Who do you think wants these dirt balls out of their communities? But that guy, the mass rapist from Guatemala, we deported last week. Do you think he was living in a white neighborhood? Or do you think he was living in the Latino neighborhood? The Latinos wanted him out too. They don't want him there, around their kids, around their homes. Donald Trump, he just won Hispanics. Donald Trump ran in the general election, not even the primary election, the general election on the largest mass deportation in history. It did not cost us the Hispanic vote. Not at all. But the evil globalist communists inside the Republican Party, they're going to keep trying to sell that lie that it's unpopular. And it's going to keep biting them. You know that Maria Salazar witch we keep bringing up who keeps trying to push amnesty? And then she took out that TV ad, which we've played for you many times before. Mr. President, these deportations have gone too far. These people deserve dignity in that stupid way she talks. Yeah, the people of her district, the largely Latino district, yeah, they're mad at her about that and they like Trump. She's running anti-Trump ads saying you've deported too many people. And the Latinos in her district are saying, what are you talking about, woman? We like the deportations. I think it's absolutely glorious. I can't wait for every single pro-foreigner element of the Republican Party to be run out. And I believe they all will be run out in the end. Do you hear this from Elizabeth Warren?
1: And do you trust Chuck Schumer to lead on that, should that happen?
2: What I trust is the Democrats. Because the,
1: well,
2: Democrats,
1: he's the leader of the Democrats.
2: What I trust right is now. The Democrats. The Democrats to be in there when we have a Democratic majority.
0: Elizabeth Warren and Bernie Sanders are both going to go through something in the coming years, and I am going to so enjoy it. You see, they have been, really those two, and there have been others, but those two, especially in the Senate, they've been kind of the leading voices of the radical left. They've been the ones that are have been traditionally thought of as being to the left of the Democrat Party. I mean, Bernie Sanders has been calling himself a socialist forever. And They think that that status, hey, I'm the old hand over here on the left, they think that status is going to save them from these people.
3: I will throw you in prison, okay? I want to put you physically behind a prison. I want Chinese-style communism to happen inside of the Democratic Party right now, okay? I want to do cultural revolution when I see that.
0: And when they speak like this, this is an effort to avoid being scapegoated by those animals.
1: And do you trust Chuck Schumer to lead on that, should that happen?
2: What I trust is the Democrats. Because the
1: Democrats...
2: Well,
1: he's the leader of the Democrats.
2: What I trust right now is the Democrats. The Democrats to be in there when we have a Democratic majority.
0: They think they're going to be able to tap dance their way into not getting eaten by the savages, but they will be eaten by the savages. Bernie Sanders is going to be eaten alive. I am going to so love it. He thinks he's radical. 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

0: It is the Jesse Kelly Show, final segment of the Jesse Kelly Show on a wonderful Thursday. Tomorrow, of course, is Ask Dr. Jesse Friday. That's going to be a good time. Also, it's going to be a good time watching Dome again for another 2 years.
1: They are cheating by purging voter rolls. So we say as leaders then to folks, not only must you register to vote, check your voter registration status to make sure you haven't been purged from the rolls. They're trying to take our tools, but we are a creative people.
0: Oh, yeah. Very creative. Those drop boxes, really creative. Very, very creative when your operatives show up at nursing homes and collect the unfilled out ballots and then you fill them out and go turn them in. Oh, yeah, that is most definitely creative. You know what's not creative? Naming your Chinese panda Ping Ping.
2: The giant panda has been an envoy of friendship between the Chinese and Americans. Here, I have a piece of good news. In a few days, two pandas, Ping Ping and Fu Shuang, will come to their new home in Zoo Atlanta and meet with the American people.
0: Jewish producer Chris wants to know why I won't say the name of the other panda. That's because I can't pronounce it. I actually tried a couple times during the break. What, Chris? That wasn't even that bad. It's just not in my vocabulary. Remember that I'm uneducated, extremely uneducated. I cannot pronounce a lot of words. Now, some of the time, I'd say 5 to 10% of the time, I mispronounce words on purpose, and that's purely to get a rise out of Ob. That's a really good time to say something like that in front of Ob, because then I know she's going to say something. But the other 90, 95% of the time is, I just don't know how words are pronounced. What, Chris? Croissant. What is wrong with croissant? Croissant? It is not. It's croissant. Yeah, it is. It's, and what's bo, what's wrong with boutique? It's not boutique. Oh, gosh, Chris.
3: Why are you gay?
0: Denmark. Homeowner finds 10th century Viking treasure hoard during a patio renovation. This is seriously my dream. To come across some major archaeological thing. You know what I always wanted when I was a kid? I always wanted one of those metal detectors you see people use down on the beach, because I had convinced myself, having watched a lot of Indiana Jones, that I was going to find, you know, some kind of lost Mayan artifact or something like that. I want a treasure hunt. I just do. I don't know what that is. Is that a guy thing? That's probably a guy thing. Hey, Jesse. What you are saying on the radio right now is absolutely true. Oh, the subject of this one is former communist. What you are saying on the radio right now is absolutely true on how to handle communist hags. My husband lectured me for years before something clicked. No amount of his lecturing and such was effective until I finally saw this Antifa with my own eyes. I thought he was a paranoid weirdo watching too much internet. I didn't even know I was a communist, but what you were saying is 100% factual. It takes patience, but it can happen. I want this to encourage you. Please be encouraged by this. If you have, I know there are a lot of you because you email me about it. If you have a communist in your life, a child, a parent, a coworker, a neighbor, a brother, whatever it is, you are never going to be able to show them that one video or one fact that snaps them out of it. Doesn't work like that. Plant little seeds, a little seed here, a little seed there. No shouting matches, no arguments. They're just going to shut down. They'll shut down, they'll flee, they'll call you a Nazi, you won't see them again. No loud arguments. Don't throw monkey poop at each other on social media. A little seed here, a little seed there. I am not guaranteeing you success. I am saying it takes time, and that is your best shot at waking somebody up. A little seed here and a little seed there. In the meantime, we all have roles to play. We can stop sending money to communist companies. That's an important one. These companies are not sorry about all this DEI crap they've done. They're dying to do it again. They're dying for the electorate to be forgiving about it. Do you have one of the big wireless companies? You know that the big wireless companies are some of the worst companies in the country when it comes to being dirty commies, America-hating commies. And then there's Pure Talk. You know, the wireless company that's run by a guy who did two tours in Vietnam with McVie SOG. They hire Americans. And all you have to, and by the way, you save a fortune. A fortune. You pick up your phone, which you can keep, and you dial #250 and say Jesse Kelly. #250, say Jesse Kelly. All right? Rubio also said this about Iran, and because it's not exactly a secret now. Iran, they're going to drag out this whole thing no matter what. If they're starving to death, they're going to drag this whole thing out until the midterms because they see the poll numbers and they know as long as this goes on, it hurts us in the polls. All right. So Rubio said that.
3: I think the Iranians are under this illusion that Democrats are going to win in November and the president will no longer be able to do things against them. I just don't think they understand our system very well. Other countries do, but they don't seem to. In our system of government, obviously Congress, the legislative branch is a very important branch of government. I served in it for 14 years, so I understand its powers, but I also understand its limitations. When it comes to the national security of our country, when it comes to the imposition of both sanctions and the use of military force, the president has extraordinary powers. Every president does. He's the commander in chief, both constitutional and otherwise. To be able to carry out those functions.
0: This is something, look, I'm not looking forward to finding out, but this is something that does fascinate me. If Democrats, God forbid, take the House and or the Senate, do they make a hard move to try to stop this Iran stuff? And what does that look like? It's hard to imagine they could actually do something significant. But as we talked about earlier in the show, you know they're going to try. They want it to all go poorly. Be interesting.
4: And now...
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4: Headlines we didn't get to.
0: Sweden launches a campaign telling people to be ruder as scammers exploit good manners. This is why I never get busted by scammers. I'm naturally rude anyway. It just works for me. I'm out. California wealth tax sparks stark business warning from entrepreneurs. Again, the last one out of California, turn out the lights. More hospitals cave to Trump and agree to shut down transgender youth clinics. That's weird because I distinctly remember all these hospitals saying they didn't have transgender youth clinics and that this wasn't happening across the country. Yet now they're shutting them down. Affordability and Social Security, top issues for midterm voters. That may not be ideal given the prices, but we shall see. We're also going to see Ask Dr. Jesse Friday tomorrow and we'll have fun, all right? That's all.

0: suffering, and they spoke about some of the military issues and also the ongoing sanctions against Iran. But he said they will resist no matter what until the end. And when you think back to the comments that Pezeshkian made in March, he said the Iranian economy could collapse in a matter of weeks. Well, it's been months since then, heavier sanctions and a renewed naval blockade of Iranian ports. And we know that inflation is rapidly rising inside of Iran, and the currency is weakening more than 2 million Iranian rial to a single U.S. dollar.
1: And senators narrowly rejecting a war powers resolution Thursday afternoon. The vote was the 14th time the Senate sought to halt President Trump's military action in Iran. The resolution's not legally binding, but are a statement from Congress. 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
1: New York City Mayor Zohran Mamdani and Israeli Prime Minister Benjamin Netanyahu getting into a war of words on the global stage. Fox's Colonel Scott.
14: Thursday, Prime Minister Netanyahu called Mayor Mamdani anti-Semitic during his UN General Assembly speech, but didn't stop there with accusations.
15: You praise criminals convicted of supporting Hamas. You count as friends people like Hassan Piker, who said America deserved 9/11.
14: Mamdani said in a statement Netanyahu's words are baseless lies that sanitize genocide of Palestinians, adding that is why the International Criminal Court accuses Netanyahu of crimes against humanity. Netanyahu said what Mamdani claims about Israel is why Jewish people in New York City tell him they haven't felt safe after Mamdani's election last year. Gernal Scott, Fox News.
1: A man wounded in a failed assassination attempt on President Trump at Butler, Pennsylvania at a rally in 2024 has now died. James Copenhaver had been dealing with permanent injuries and also underwent multiple surgeries, including some for bullet fragments still lodged in his body. David Dutch was also wounded in the shooting but survived, and Butler County firefighter Corey Copperator was shot and killed that day. Utah death row inmates being retried for murder in the 1980s, but the state is no longer seeking the death penalty. Fox's Tom Rigotti explains.
16: 71-year-old Douglas Stewart Carter was sentenced to death in 1985 after a jury found him guilty of murdering Ava Oleson, the aunt of a former Provo police chief. No physical evidence linked him to the crime scene, but the jury convicted Carter based on a signed confession and two witnesses who claimed he had bragged about killing Oleson. The state Supreme Court last year ordered a new trial, citing misconduct by investigators, and newly analyzed DNA evidence did not match Carter's. Carter remains in custody and maintains his innocence. Tom Rigotti, Fox News.
1: I'm Sue Guzman. This is Fox News.
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3: This is Lee Habib, and this is Our American Stories, the show where America is the star and the American people. 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Their True Diversity campaign is a clarion call for valuing all of us as the unique individuals that we are. Today we meet Mike Gonzalez, a member of their campaign and a senior fellow at the Heritage Foundation. He was born in Cuba. Here's his family's story.
4: I have a photo of my great-grandparents in my study, taken in 1921, and this is my only set of Cuban great-grandparents. And they were really the Cuban establishment. They went back to the first Spanish ships to arrive in Cuba in 1511. My great-grandfather was elected to the first Havana City Council in 1905 after the war with Spain and the U.S. Intervention. And none of their descendants are Cuban. None of their, all of the descendants are here in the United States. And they're all one-fourth Cuban, one-half Cuban, one-eighth Cuban. They have disappeared as a Cuban family. This is a very Cuban establishment family that has given their offspring to the United States, and they're all happy Americans. In a way, that is a success story. That's a very good story. But it also means that has been lost. Cuba, the reason why I talk about this is that you had what can only be described as cultural genocide. A friend of mine in New York 2 weeks ago described it this way. He said, if you walk along the streets of Havana and you point to a beautiful building, you can be assured that the architect who drew the plans, the lawyer who worked on the plans, the family who bought the house, and the doctors of the family have all fled. They're all here in the United States. It's the same story as my great-grandparents. They all got Cameron Diaz. They're all one quarter Cuban and one half Cuban, and all the people who made Cuba left, and so Cuba has become this unrecognizable place to me. I mean, I'd never been back. I left 50 years ago, and I doubt I'll ever go back. My grandfather was a politician, a lawyer, and a journalist. He was an essay writer who was very anti-Batista, fought against Batista for decades. Batista was a fixture of Cuban politics from the 1930s to 1958. Batista was elected president, freely elected in 1940, and then he had a coup d'etat in 1952. My grandfather, who died in 1954, was a man who fought against them, had to flee to the countryside several times. My father would tell me these stories. I never met him. And hide in the countryside so he wouldn't be taken away. Batista sent policemen to my house, in which my grandmother would open the drawers and show them boxes of soap, saying, because you can see all I have here is soap. But inside those boxes of soap, there was ammunition. And then you had my father, who was anti-Batista as well, and was thrown into prison. My father taught law at university, and when Castro declared himself as a communist, Castro had always denied that he was a communist. Well, he was a rebel. My parents knew Castro. My mom and dad met in law school, and they met Castro in law school. Castro was a lawyer. And when Castro declared himself a communist after the revolution had succeeded, my father quit his chair position as a law professor at the university, and they sent armed and a delegation with weapons to my house to try to, quote unquote, convince my dad to go back to university. And he was very resolute. He said, well, in a country where there's communism, there's no law for me to teach here. So that was it. Was penalized, but he was not able to get a proper diet. He was diabetic. The day he died, the equipment that might have saved his life was being used on a Soviet officer by the hospital. The hospital only had one machine. You know, I was young then. I was 11 years old. We had a farm that the government took away, and it was used as a, it was a very nice place. My aunts were married there. And it was used as a place to entertain Soviet generals for a time after they took it away from us. But I think the loss that I think I'd like to emphasize is not just the material possessions, it's the cultural genocide aspect of things. Communism must always destroy what comes before it. In the case of Pol Pot in Cambodia, he actually declared the year when he entered Phnom Penh as year one. The Bolsheviks hated everything that was Russian and destroyed it. The Cultural Revolution hated everything that was Chinese and sought out to destroy it. When I lived in Hong Kong, for example, we used to go and shop in Hollywood Road. Hollywood Road was it's a street in Hong Kong where all the antiques are sold. And you would come across a lot of furniture where people had been painting on furniture in dressers or and the faces in many of these pieces of furniture have been erased. And the reason for that is that the Red Guard entered people's homes and erased the faces of people, even on furniture. That's to what degree communism must exterminate whatever culture precedes it. So what happened in Cuba is what happened in many other countries that have had this great tragedy of communism. That's what can happen here.
3: And what a story you're hearing from Mike Gonzalez. Communism must always destroy what comes before it, he said. Also, his grandfather quit the law because under communism, there is no law. When we come back, more from Mike Gonzalez, a part of our True Diversity series brought to us by the Philanthropy Roundtable here on Our American Stories. 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
3: And we continue with Our American Stories and with Mike Gonzalez's story as part of our True Diversity series. As a kid, Mike was fortunate to escape communist Cuba, first to Spain and later to America. He now brings us back to his day of escape.
4: It happened over 50 years ago, but I don't think I will ever forget it. We were woken up early, dressed, put a tie on and a jacket. Even though I was 12, one got dressed to go on airplanes in those days. Even though it was my first airplane flight, I wore a jacket and a tie. We said goodbye to the grandmother who had raised me, who never to see her again. The woman who gave me a glass of milk every night, who woke me up every day, who practiced verbal conjugations with me. And I said goodbye to her, never to see her again. Then we drove over to see my mother's parents, who were in tears, in absolute tears, as they said goodbye to her, even though she was going to Spain, their land of origin. And I couldn't understand why my mother and her parents were crying. To me, it was the happiest day of my life. And it was the happiest day of my life. Well, barring my wedding, and the birth of my three children, of course. But it was a very happy day of my life. So I couldn't really understand why there were so, there was such consternation. And then we got to the airport and we were all there, held up in a room. And my mother whispered in my ear, when we start walking towards the plane, if the authorities call me back, you and your sister Lucy run to the plane. And you get on the plane. The plane is an Iberian airplane. It belongs to the Kingdom of Spain. And you ask for asylum. Don't turn back. Don't look at me. Just run as fast as you can and get on that plane. I don't like to discuss these things. They're hard. They're hard memories. I don't enjoy talking about them in the least. I arrived in Spain at the age of 12. A few months after the death of my father. And I really realized then what shelves were for. And in stores, I saw shelves with actual merchandise. I had never, ever seen that. No, I lie. I had seen it once before in Cuba in a photo my father showed me. And I was shocked to see cans of food and sacks of flour in the shelves of the store, because I never saw that in Cuba. Never, ever. When meat would arrive at the butchers, every person, every adult left the house to go line up to get whatever. And if you were the last one to line up, then you could only get ground beef and have to eat picadillo because everything else was gone. It depends where you were in line. There were lines everywhere. The only thing communists produced They never produce bread. They only produce bread lines. And I remember my mother, when we arrived in Spain and we were working on, by the way, let's not forget that Spain at this time in 1972 is itself a poor country. And yet it was like pure heaven compared to Cuba. And I remember pointing to this very strange fruit and asking the store owner what it was. And my mother breaks into tears and she asks the store owner, can I hold it? And he lets me hold it. And my mother was crying because it was a pineapple. And it had been produced in Cuba, obviously, because Cuba is a tropical island before. And I had never in my life seen a pineapple, nor did I have any idea of what one looked like at the age of 12. So that gives you some idea of the kind of poverty that communism produces. But it's again, the real impoverishment that communism causes is a spiritual impoverishment and a cultural impoverishment. That is the one that really is the worst. You know, the idea that there cannot be any God, that they cannot be God because that takes away a place where Castro or the Communist Party should be in your heart. One thing that God gives you is hope. God gives you hope. And communists don't want you to have hope. Marxists don't want you to have hope. Because it's only when you're hopeless that you will launch the revolution they desire. They want you to feel completely bereft of any feeling that your situation will improve. So they will, they really do go after God for that reason. That again runs against human nature. One thing we do know about human nature is that we all have religion. You can arrive at an unknown island today, and the only thing you will know for sure is that they have music and religion. So I think the empty shelves in the cultural marketplace are much more searing to the human condition, to man, than the empty shelves of the bodega. Look, I came to America in 1974, and I landed in Queens, New York. And everybody, Queens, New York, the neighborhood where I lived, was really you had a multitude of people, mostly of European ancestry, but people didn't think of themselves that way. They were either Irish, an Italian, or Polish, or Cuban, or Puerto Rican. And by the way, there was a name, usually a bad name. So everybody was something. It was a bad term associated with all these groups. Everybody. Everybody was something. We have vastly improved on that. That is no longer really the case. And I think that's a vast improvement from the America that I arrived in, and that we don't put up with racial epithets. We don't think they're funny. We don't think they're part of polite society. And I think that that has been a very, very good thing that has happened in this country. But now what we have over the last 20 or at least 10 years what we did in the last quarter of the 20th century was try to de-racialize society, try to de-racialize ourselves. And I think we succeeded with that. But now we're re-racializing. We're going back to thinking that a person is his race. But there's a word for this. It's called essentialism. Essentialism means that we are our race. You represent whatever national origin you are, or I come from very different ancestors. I come from ancestors who were Cuban. I come from ancestors who were Spanish. I come from wealthy people. I come from poor people. I come from the Lord of the Manor. I come from the serfs. And I am who I am, not only because of that DNA, but also because of the things that I have done, the outcomes of the decisions that I have made since I became an adult, and even as a teenager. If you make better decisions overall than bad decisions, you're going to have a good shot in life. But has nothing to do with DNA, has nothing to do with race. Any scheme, whether it's charitable or government or educational that is based on race, that is based on the idea that people are ambassadors and spokesmen for their race, is going to fail and fail miserably because it is not true. We have to save America from this. We only look at the lessons of what happened in Cuba, what happened in China, what happened in Cambodia, in order that we can save what we have here, the land of the free.
3: And you've been listening to Mike Gonzalez share with you his story. And my goodness, what a story he told here. A special thanks to the folks at the Philanthropy Roundtable. This is a part of our True Diversity series. Communists don't produce bread. They produce bread lines. And he went on to emphasize, Mike, that it's not just material poverty, but worse is the spiritual poverty that communism demands. There can't be God because Castro has to be in your heart, he said. God gives you hope. Communists don't want you to feel hope. Mike Gonzalez's story, the story of so many refugees from Cuba, Eastern Bloc countries, and countries around the world, here on Our American Stories. 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
3: And we continue with Our American Stories. Greg Laurie is the founder and senior pastor of Harvest Christian Fellowship, one of the largest and most influential churches in America. He's also authored two memoirs, one called Lost Boy, and the other, which was turned into a wildly successful movie, Jesus Revolution. Here he is to share two stories, one that took place in a bathroom, and the other with a man who counseled 11 American presidents, the Pope, and dozens of world leaders. Here's Greg Laurie.
22: Well, the Bible says go into all the world and preach the gospel. And I guess that includes bathrooms. Let me explain. So one day I'm in a department store and I need to go to the restroom. So I go into this restroom. I take my seat in the little stall and I hear someone clear their throat in the stall next to me. And then suddenly I hear a voice say, "Hi." I'm thinking, "Hi." I don't talk to people in bathrooms. When I go into a restroom, I'm going to do what I'm there to do and get out of there. I've never understood why women all go to a bathroom together. You know, you'll be in a restaurant and one will say, "I'm going to the restroom. Who wants to go with me?" And they all go together. Guys would never do that. You know, if we see another guy in the restroom and we know, "Hey, how's it going? Whatever. Let's just get out of here," right? So I'm in this stall. The guy says hi to me. And my hi back was not friendly. I said, "Hi." Like, what are you talking to me for? A moment goes by and he says, "Are you supposed to meet me here?" I'm thinking, what on earth is going on here? This is not good. I said, "No, I'm not." And he went, "Oh," he sounded disappointed. And I said, "Well, now I'm curious. Like, what's going on? Like, well, who are you supposed to, what's going on here?" And he goes, "Oh, I was going to buy some drugs." Oh. And then the thought occurs to me, should I share the gospel with him? Will God even bless it if I talk about Jesus in a bathroom stall? Is this even a good idea? And I thought, why not? And I said, "Hey, man, I have something better than drugs for you." He goes, "Really? What?" I said, "A personal relationship with God through Jesus Christ." He says, "Oh, I already tried that." "You already tried that? Really? Well, did you pray and ask Christ to come into your life?" "Yes, I did." "Did you find a church to go to?" "Yes, I did." "If you don't mind me asking, where did you go to church?" Again, remember, we're in two stalls next to each other. We haven't seen each other yet. We're having this conversation. "Where did you go to church?" I asked. He said, "Harvest Christian Fellowship." "Well, that's a church I pastor." I said, "Really? Do you know who I am?" He said, "No." I said, "I'm Greg Laurie, the pastor of Harvest Christian Fellowship." A moment goes by and he says, "Oh my God." I said, "Buddy, God must really love you to send your pastor to you when you're trying to make a drug buy." I said, "You need to get right with God." And I said, "I want to talk to you, but I'm tired of doing it in this bathroom stall. I'll be waiting for you outside." Well, he was the easy guy to spot. He had a guilty look in his face. He came out of the bathroom and we prayed, as I recall, next to where they sold socks. And he made a recommitment to follow the Lord. So, you know, you never know when an opportunity will come to talk about your faith. And so I always try to be open to the leading of the Holy Spirit. You know, the Bible says, be on duty at all times, which takes on a whole new meaning when you apply it to a bathroom, right? But be on duty at all times. Always be ready to share your faith, giving an answer to the person who asks you. So this is one of those unusual experiences when God used me in a bathroom.
0: In Revelation 3:20, the scripture says, behold, I stand at the door and knock. If any man hear my voice and open the door, I will come into him and will sup with him and he with me. Knocking at the door of the church, knocking at the door of your family, knocking at your door. Why doesn't he just push the door open and come in and save me? He never interferes with your will. You have a will of your own. That's the way he made you. He made you in his image. You can reject him. You can go to your grave rejecting Christ, and there's nothing God can do about it. He'll do everything in his power to warn you. He'll do everything in his power to bring incidents across your path to stop you. But he won't trespass on your will.
22: So one night we were in Portland, Oregon, and the place was packed, and it was almost revival like what was happening that night. I also remember it really rained hard that night. And so we're leaving the platform. I'm walking with Billy. We're headed to the car, and there's a crowd of people, and the ushers are kind of holding them back, and people are just in awe. This is Billy Graham walking by. It's like Moses was walking among them, and they're calling out, Billy, Billy, and I'm walking right behind him. And so we get in the car, and we're driving out. His longtime associate, T.W. Wilson, is driving. I'm sitting shotgun in the front. Franklin and his father are in the back seat. And so I decided to compliment Billy, and I turned around and said, Billy, that was a great sermon he gave tonight. And he just looked back at me and said, well, it's just gospel. And I thought, well, okay, I knew that, but I just wanted to compliment him. And so I thought about it for a moment. Then I turned back around and I said, well, Billy, I love the point where you said Christ can resensitize your conscience. And Billy said, well, he can. I thought, okay, fine. So I guess he doesn't want to be complimented. But I was learning something about ministry, which is you do your job, you deliver your message, you commit it to the Lord, and you move on. Sometimes people want to talk about, oh, what a great night. Oh, it was great when I said this or that happened or whatever. Billy just had already moved on. And so we went back to our hotel, and he disappeared in the back room and came back out wearing his pajamas and dress shoes. I think he left his little bedroom slippers at home. And all around him were just guys he had known for years. They were telling old stories, laughing. And someone had given us these roast beef sandwiches at the crusade, which were hot when we originally got them, but now they're cold. And we're sitting around eating cold roast beef sandwiches. And I discovered, okay, this is really important. You know, you don't take yourself too seriously. You take your message very seriously. But this is about giving glory to God. And I learned that from my own ministry when we did ministry. It's like after I'm done preaching, I'm done preaching. And I'll just hang out with my family or maybe my grandkids, and I return to normal. See, a new tradition we've had for the last few years after Crusade is we go to In-N-Out Burger, which is a popular burger place here in California, because I just, well, first of all, the food's really good. But it's just kind of like, hey, thank God for what he did. But, you know, it's the Lord that's doing it. And the more time I spent with Billy, the more I realized what a genuinely humble man he was. And when you would ask Billy to tell you stories about the famous people he had met, he told you something, but he didn't tell you very much. In fact, when you were with Billy, he would always ask you about yourself. Tell me about yourself. You know, I want to know more about you. And I learned a lot just watching him. You know, some things are caught, other things are taught. And I caught a lot of things hanging around Billy.
1: And a terrific job, as always, by our own Greg Hengler on the production and editing. And a special thanks to Greg Laurie, who's the founder and senior pastor of Harvest Christian Fellowship. And two terrific stories one about just having opportunities handed to you if you're a believer, handed to you in a bathroom of all places. And my goodness, what a thing to hear as a pastor of your own church, that somebody going to your church is trying to score drugs, and he took this opportunity to bring him back home to God. And then that story about Billy Graham, and Graham just not looking for the compliments, not wanting the compliments. In the end, giving the glory to God, as Greg Laurie said. Some things are taught, other things are caught. I learned a lot hanging with Billy Graham. Pastor Greg Laurie with two stories about his faith, adventures in his faith, here on Our American Stories.
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1: This is Our American Stories, and we tell stories about everything here on this show. Our next story comes to us from a man who is simply known as the History Guy. His videos are watched by hundreds of thousands of people of all ages on YouTube. The History Guy is also heard here at Our American Stories. The June 4th, 1974 night game between the Texas Rangers and the Cleveland Indians was one for the record books. Trouble was a brewing, the bleachers were loaded, and there was a distinct buzz in the air. Here's the History Guy with that story of the 10-cent beer night riot.
11: 1974 was a depressing news year in the United States. President Richard Nixon was embroiled in the Watergate scandal, which would eventually force him to resign in November, the first U.S. president to do so. The United States economy was in a deep recession, the result of double-digit inflation and the ongoing energy crisis. Patricia Hearst, the granddaughter of publishing magnate William Randolph Hearst, was kidnapped in February and by April had claimed that she had joined her captor's cause, leading to nightly news stories. And on June 4th, in the event that perhaps best defined the trying times of the day, beer was too cheap in Cleveland, Ohio. It is history that deserves to be remembered. It was Tuesday, June 4th, and the Texas Rangers were playing a night game at Cleveland Stadium, the first of a three-game series. When configured for baseball, the stadium seated 74,400 fans, making it the largest in professional baseball in 1974. But Cleveland was a struggling city. Noted for its river pollution, the Cuyahoga River through the city was famous for literally catching fire. One such fire in 1969 had caught the attention of the nation via Time magazine, prompting the creation of the Environmental Protection Agency. The Cleveland area had been a flashpoint for anti-Vietnam War sentiment after shootings by the National Guard at nearby Kent State University in 1970. The city was in financial difficulty. Crime was on the rise. In 1962, there had been 59 murders in Cleveland. In 1972, there were 333. The city had a difficult reputation, and people were leaving in droves. The city lost roughly 177,000 inhabitants between 1970 and 1980. And the Cleveland Indians simply weren't very good. They'd finished at the bottom of the American League East in 1973 and weren't doing much better in 1974. Commentator Paul Jackson of ESPN said of them, "The 74 Indians were a smorgasbord of mediocre and forgettable talent, playing in an open-air mausoleum." It had become difficult to fill the massive 74,400-seat stadium. On May 13th, a mere 4,234 had showed up on a chilly night for a game against Boston. On average, 85% of the stadium's tickets went unsold. But the game against Texas on the muggy night, June 4th, attracted a respectable 25,134 crowd, twice what was expected. The reason? Cheap beer. The club was running a promotion, 12 fluid-ounce cups of Stroh's 3.2% beer for just 10 cents each. There was a limit of 6 beers per purchase, but no limit on the number of purchases made during the game. Bud Tucker, a columnist for the Independent Press Telegram of Long Beach, California, quipped, "As a Frenchman is inspired by fine wine, or a Russian by classic vodka, so does a Clevelander react to 10-cent beer." The late Tim Russert, known for being the longtime moderator of the show Meet the Press, was 24 at the time and attended the game. In a statement that perhaps defined much of the crowd that night, he said, "I had $2 in my pocket. You do the math." Perhaps there was more going on that night than cheap beer. It was particularly hot and muggy. The June date caught the college-age crowd just as they were coming home for summer, and as Anthony Kastrovitz of MLB.com noted in 2014, it was a full moon that night. In fact, witnesses note that much of the crowd seemed to have not waited for the cheap beer, and many seemed to have arrived already drunk or high. And for some reason, they also showed up with their pockets stuffed with firecrackers. The crowd started throwing them before the game even started, and they continued throughout. The rowdiness may have had something to do with the team's last meeting a week earlier, on May 29th in Arlington, which had had a bench-emptying brawl during the eighth inning of what would be a Rangers 3-0 victory. Rangers fans had thrown beer and food at the Indians team as they were returning to the dugout. The Indians were furious. Catcher Dave Duncan had to be restrained to keep him from going into the stands to brawl with the crowd. Indian second baseman Jay Brohammer, who had been at the bottom of the pile, promised revenge. Rangers manager Billy Martin added to the fuel. After the game, a Cleveland reporter asked him if he was afraid of fans retaliating in Cleveland. He responded, "Nah, they don't have enough fans to worry about." Cleveland media kept the city riled over the course of the next week. Brohammer was quoted as saying that he had cooled down and wasn't looking for a fight. Instead, he hoped to get revenge by winning all three games of the upcoming series. The Cleveland fans, on the other hand, might have been making plans of their own. Texas quickly took the lead in the second inning after a home run by outfielder Tom Grieve. But a buzz was in the air, or rather, in the crowd. At the end of the second inning, a woman hopped the fence, ran over to the Indians on deck circle, ripped off her shirt, baring her breast to the raucous approval of the crowd, and then tried to kiss the umpire. Amazingly, it wasn't the weirdest thing that would happen that night, nor the only act of exhibitionism. The fun was not all good-natured. Not only was the crowd throwing firecrackers and keeping the grounds crew busy throwing garbage onto the field, but when Rangers pitcher Fergie Jenkins got hit in the stomach with a line drive, the crowd started chanting, "Hit him again!" Meanwhile, the beer kept flowing. Unable to keep up, the vendors reportedly gave up trying to check IDs and started filling up whatever container was handed to them.
12: This has been a night of blatant stupidity.
11: 19-year-old fan Terry Yurkic recalled, "I had a big Dog and Suds mug, maybe 32 ounces. Looked like a mini keg." Another witness said that as the crowd, which he described as notably younger and longer-haired than usual, grew progressively more drunk, there was some antics every half inning or so. Young fans ran onto the field and dodged security. When Grieve hit a second home run in the fourth, extending the Rangers' lead to 5-1, a naked man ran onto the field and slid into second base.
12: Now there's another group of morons running around in the outfield.
11: In the fifth inning, a father-son team jumped onto the field and booed the crowd. Another streaker ran across the field carrying his clothes with him, but still wearing his left sock. As he approached the fence, he threw his clothes over, planning his escape. The crowd could see what he could not. A Cleveland police officer was on the other side of the fence, catching both the clothes and the, offender. The game had to be halted in the sixth, as the crowd was throwing firecrackers into the bullpen. Umpire Nestor Shylak cleared the bullpen, but was trying to let play continue. Fans were no longer just throwing beer and firecrackers, but also rocks, batteries, and any part of the stadium that wasn't bolted down. A group of fans started trying to tug the padding off the left field wall, drawing the grounds crew away from picking up the growing pile of trash that was landing on the field. Despite the antics, the game continued, and Cleveland managed to tie the game at 5-all in the bottom of the ninth, with two out and the winning run on second. But then 19-year-old Terry Yurkic, the fan with the Dogs and Suds mug, decided that he wanted a souvenir. It was not a good decision. He jumped the fence, ran up behind Texas outfielder Jeff Burrows, and grabbed his hat. There's some controversy regarding what happened next. According to Yurkic, Burrows kicked him. But because of the slope of the diamond from the Rangers' dugout, all Billy Martin could see was Burrows' legs, and it looked like he'd been knocked down. More fans were climbing onto the field, and Martin thought, "Jeff was out there all by himself. I saw knives and other things. We just couldn't let our teammate get beat up." He ordered his team onto the field, carrying bats to protect Burrows. It was not a good decision. Seeing the Rangers leave the dugout sparked the already riled and inebriated mob. Fans stormed the field, greatly outnumbering the players.
12: Now it's a full-scale riot. There has to be 200 people and more coming on the field.
11: Martin recalled, "Now I know how the people of the Alamo felt." The crowd was carrying knives, chains, clubs made from stadium seats. Stadium security was overwhelmed, although it's hard to see what they could have done in any case, and no one had considered asking for a greater police presence. Seeing the melee and Rangers players being injured, Aspromonte ordered the Indians onto the field. The two teams who had been fighting each other so recently made common cause against the mob.
12: This is absolute tragedy. I have never seen anything as disgusting as this.
13: I haven't either.
11: Outnumbered, they fought their way back to the dugouts and retreated into the locker rooms behind locked doors. Shylak, bleeding from a cut on his head from a thrown bottle, called the game as soon as the players made it inside. He said he didn't do it earlier for fear it would spark retaliation against the players. The game was called a forfeit, going into the record books as a 9-0 loss for the Indians. Fans kept rioting, stealing everything they could take, including, literally, stealing the stadium's bases. So really, the organist played Take Me Out to the Ball Game. Director of Stadium Operations Dan Zerbe ordered the lights shut off, and the Cleveland police arrived and restored order.
7: They turned the lights out. Everybody's gone except for 15 teenagers standing on top of the Rangers dugout, chanting for the Rangers to come out and fight. And so I went up there and asked them, what are you trying to prove? Because the Rangers are gone. So some kid behind another one reaches out and punches me right in the jaw. He didn't even stagger me. He hit like a girl.
11: Despite the apparent violence, there were no serious injuries and less than a dozen arrests. Area hospitals reported 7 people treated and released. 10-cent beer night perhaps summed up, well, a dismal decade for Cleveland and their baseball team. The prospects for both would eventually improve, but not really until the 1990s.
3: And you've been listening to the History Guy tell, well, just a great American story. Not a good one, but boy, a great one. And my goodness, I love what Tim Russert, the former host of Meet the Press, said. I had $2 in my pocket. You do the math. The story of the 10-cent beer night riot in Cleveland, here on Our American Stories. 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
4: Iranian President Masoud Pezeshkian, with an exclusive interview on Fox's special report. Pezeshkian, through a translator, denied Tehran wants to build a nuclear bomb.
5: If we wanted to reach a weaponization
6: of the
5: material, we would have done it.
4: Pezeshkian says his country doesn't want conflict with Washington. An energy grid upgrade is on the way in more than 20 states.
7: With energy demand soaring, driven by artificial intelligence power needs, the U.S. Energy Department now plans to spend nearly $2 billion to make existing power grids more efficient so they can produce more electricity. Energy Secretary Chris Wright calls it a quick way to lower prices and increase reliability, using fibers already in the transmission lines to, for instance, measure real-time weather conditions and steer power away from congested or overloaded paths. Opposition to AI data centers has been growing over cost and usage concerns, with construction of new power plants not able to keep up. Funding for the power grid upgrades comes from the Biden-era bipartisan infrastructure law, to be matched by funding from recipients, including utilities and state agencies. Lisa Brady, Fox News.
4: A defense company in Seattle is developing AI-guided vehicles for the military.
8: There's no set road out here. No one behind the wheel. Just a massive off-road machine with sophisticated cameras and sensors thinking its way through the valleys of central Washington. That's the leap from remote-controlled tech to fully autonomous. Overland AI, a Seattle defense tech startup, is behind it all. The company landed a nearly $20 million production contract with the Marine Corps. They tell Fox the vehicles could help bridge the last tactical mile logistics gap by automating ammunition resupply and reducing risks to warfighters. But the tech goes beyond resupplying. The machines can send back vital battlefield information, and future models could be equipped to help shoot down enemy drones.
4: Fox's Sarah Legre in North Bend, Washington. I'm Chris DeMeo. This is Fox News.
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0: From the heartland of America and the gateway to the West, good morning, good evening, wherever you may be across the nation, around the world. I'm George Norrie. This is Coast to Coast AM. Later tonight, investigative reporter Cheryl Jones, followed by your calls with Cheryl. She's got a great guest tonight talking about the soul phone. Here's what's happening. Starbucks has announced plans to close roughly 250 stores across North America. The closure in a public statement saying that while most of its 18,000 North American stores were profitable, a small portion has been struggling. Sign of the times. At the United Nations, Israeli Prime Minister Benjamin Netanyahu lambasted Tehran, dramatically claiming if it hadn't attacked Iran, we'd all be dead now. With more on today's activities, here's our Tom Danheiser.
1: Well, George, Israeli Prime Minister Benjamin Netanyahu delivered a fiery address at the United Nations General Assembly on Thursday, prompting dozens of diplomats to walk out in protest. UN delegates left the hall as Netanyahu took the stage, the Prime Minister firing at the diplomats, telling those remaining to leave if they were moral cowards. He defended Israelis' conduct in the Gaza, calling genocide accusations the greatest lie of the century, and stating that attacking Iran was one of the easiest decisions. A senior advisor to Iran's supreme leader warned Thursday after President Trump threatened the Islamic Republic with annihilation that Iranian forces and their Houthi allies in Yemen could respond to any new U.S. attacks by opening a new front in the seven-month war, targeting energy supplies in the Red Sea. Sources are saying the U.S. and Iranian negotiators in New York are exploring a phased path out of the war that would involve Tehran reopening the Strait of Hormuz and Washington lifting its economic blockade of Iran. The Strait has become the central bargaining chip in efforts to end the nearly seven-month U.S.-Iran conflict. And oil prices are back up as U.S. and Iran trade fresh threats to expand the seven-month war. Brent crude, the international benchmark for oil prices, was trading over $105 a barrel again Thursday as the United Nations General Assembly brought little evidence of progress toward a peace deal.
0: Thank you, Tom. Pasta sold at Walmart is being recalled over fears it may be contaminated with the deadly bacteria Listeria. Gia's Foods of New York is recalling two lots of its Better Goods Authentic Italian Lemon Alfredo Fettuccine, which was distributed to Walmart stores nationwide. The recall applies to the frozen pasta packaged in 22-ounce yellow plastic bags. Food safety coach Jeff Nelkin with us here. Jeff, it seems like every week there's another major food recall.
2: Well, this one gives us an insight into a bacteria called Listeria that is can be commonly found in moist environments. It's been found in drains, condensation, workers' shoes, and we have to keep our eyes on the operation. And again, it's environmental, so it's even involved in deli sections of supermarkets. So anyone that is concerned and wants to find out more details, possibly about a product that they may have on hand, they can reach 800-925-6278 and get more details if their product is on the hit list.
0: All right, my friend. Thank you, Jeff Nelkin. It may not be slime creature from outer space, but you can finally find Weird Al Yankovic's name flying beyond our planet. The American musician and comedian's name was recently approved for an asteroid or space rock that zooms around our solar system once every 4 years. How about that? Kevin Randall is a retired Army Lieutenant Colonel who appears weekly on our show with updated UFO reports. His latest book is called UFO Sightings and Alien Visitations. Kevin, what do you have for us this week?
3: Well, George, first a couple of updates. I mentioned the posting of AI-created content is becoming more common. In the last few weeks, more than of these little films have been posted about the Roswell case. Much of this information is inaccurate. Clicking on the contact creator takes us to their statements, underscoring the fictional nature of these postings. Yet there are comments from many that indicate they believe these little movies are factual, and we're now having to listen to them being quoted as legitimate sources. And a week from tomorrow, Archon 49, the St. Louis Science Fiction Convention, is providing an opportunity to bring this problem to a large audience, and you can find more about the convention by looking at their website. And I've noticed something about the government data dumps that we're seeing these days. As I've said before, they are loaded with information that has been available to the UFO community for decades. The best example is the recent commentary about a short film taken in July of 1952 near Tremonton, Utah, by Navy Ward Officer Delbert Newhouse. In one story, the reporter suggested he had been at a briefing which the film was presented for the first time. There was a black bar running down the center of that film, and this is a scratch that was in the original film, and each time it is copied, that scratch is magnified, becoming a big black bar. But the film wasn't new. It was shown at the end of the 1956 movie UFO, which Newhouse was interviewed. I talked with Newhouse literally decades ago. One important fact is that while the objects on the film are bright orbs, Newhouse told me that when first spotted, they were disc-shaped objects that he'd seen, as did his wife and two children. By the time they got the car stopped and his 16 millimeter movie camera out of the trunk, the UFOs moved off to the ultimate distance and the shape was lost. While it's important that this information is being released to a new audience, this really doesn't move us forward at all. And I'll note something else. The Levelland, Texas sightings of November 1957 seem to be absent from these data dumps. And I've been looking for any mention of those sightings in which the glowing UFO was seen close to the ground, stalled car engines, and even left a circular burned area on the grass of a local ranch. The sheriff said that his office received hundreds of telephone calls about that UFO. But there are still great sightings being reported. On August 23rd of this year, a witness described as a pilot and an aviation expert said he was sitting outside his Long Beach, California home when he saw an object described as a bright light descend at an incredible speed. It stopped suddenly about 40 feet above the ground and 250 feet away. The object was so bright he could barely look at it. The UFO hovered there for about an hour, changed its color several times, and then disappeared at incredible speed. There was a hint of missing time involved in the sighting, and when the UFO was gone, three helicopters appeared. Linda S. Thompson, an investigator for the National UFO Reporting Center, interviewed the witness. She rolled out many of the mundane explanations, writing in that, and I quote, "A meteor does not make sense with this report. No meteors or fireballs reported at the time. Whether it could be a jet with afterburners, that doesn't make sense with the statement by the witness and particularly by a pilot. Whether it could be an experimental aerial object with two balloons, I considered that, and with considerable research and knowing a couple of people involved with balloons, I could not find any definitive information that would confirm this," end quote. The investigation continues, but the work done prior to the posting to the UFO, the National UFO Reporting Center, is impressive in its scale and scope. And that's what I have for tonight, George.
0: All right, my friend, thank you. Kevin Randall, author of UFO Sightings and Alien Visitations. Up next, Judge Jim Gray joins us to talk about the state of our country and how things are going to be for us in the next few years. He's next on Coast to Coast AM. 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

0: And welcome back to Coast. George Norrie with you. Judge Jim Gray has been a trial judge in Orange County, California since 1983, retired on the bench in 2000. Before becoming a judge, he served as a volunteer in the Peace Corps in Costa Rica, a staff judge advocate and criminal defense attorney in the Navy JAG Corps, a federal prosecutor in Los Angeles, and a civil litigation attorney in a private law firm. He's been in political offices as a libertarian, and his book is called All Rise. He's got a number of books out there. Jim, welcome back. How are you?
1: Mr. Norrie, it's just great to be with you. I appreciate you, what you do, and it's just nice to be back with you again.
0: I'm glad I've never had to go to court, but if I did, I wanted to be faced by you as a judge.
1: You know, it's a daunting position. You have a really important phase in society. You have to do justice under the facts and the law, but you also have to explain, which is equally important. And I took it really seriously. And, you know, if you don't know something, say so. But you listen, and then you ask questions, and eventually you have to make decisions. Sometimes they're not pleasant, but you have that's your job. And it was a great job to have. I was a judge, sitting trial court judge for 25 years. I retired 17 years ago now. Hard for me to believe. In fact, I tell people, George, that I became a judge when I was 12 years old. That's why I'm still so young now. I don't allow any cross-examination on that issue at all.
0: I love that. What did you think of Judge Judy in her show?
1: You know, I think it was basically harmful. She wouldn't listen. She'd spout off. But you know, it sells movie tickets. It sells product.
0: Ratings.
1: You know, I mean, you can actually find some radio commentators that are mimicked as well in the world.
0: I spent 9 years in the Navy, so it's great to know that you were in the JAG Corps. Did you enjoy yourself there?
1: You know, I did. It was challenging. My problem was I just graduated from law school. I was on independent duty and on Guam at the Naval Air Station, giving legal advice to the commanding officer. And I mean, what do I know? This was back in, 1973. We didn't have any internet back then. You know, I had very few law books, and there was a lot of pressure. But I survived it, and it was a great experience, and I think I contributed.
0: Was your judgeship elected or appointed?
1: Well, the answer to that is yes. In California, most of the judges are appointed by the governor, but then we're up for election in the next election cycle. And you have a term of office for 6 years. So if nobody runs against you, then you win without being on the ballot, which is great democracy in action. And I was never challenged. So I won four times or five times without being challenged. But you're rich. Basically, most people are appointed by the governor and then no one challenges them.
0: In your 17 years on the bench, Jim, anything crazy ever happened in court?
1: It was actually 25 years. And, you know, you'd pretty much keep things under control. Sometimes people would spout off. One person tried to take off his clothes, but my bailiff stepped in. But, you know, you get life. Life happens right there in your courtroom.
0: When you have to sentence somebody, what's it like to do that?
1: You're speaking for society, George. You've listened. You've had people. Most of the cases result in a plea bargain in some fashion, and you'll ask, and you don't have to accept the plea. Most of the time you do. If you've heard a trial, then it's pretty much up to you. And honestly, sentences really vary depending on who the judge is. So if I were king of the United States or King of California, which is not very likely to happen, I would have three judges sentence all the cases on all three of those judges. So you'd get more of a centrist result, because I think it's kind of a flip of a coin. You get this judge, you know that you're going to end up with a lot of prison sentence. You get that judge, you know you're going to probably end up with probation. And that's just not as good a system as it should be. So I would have all three judges sentence on all of their three judges' cases. And I think that would bring more consistency to the sentencing position.
0: How important was the recommendation of the prosecution to what you ever decided?
1: You know, you can do more for a person as a prosecutor than you can as a defense attorney. And I was a prosecutor, like you just said. And, you know, you try to do the right thing for the right reason. In fact, George, I'll tell you, when I was being interviewed and the job in the U.S. Attorney's Office in Los Angeles, the chief of the criminal division looked at me and said, Jim, in this job, you will do the right thing for the right reason every time. You make a mistake, we've got your back. But if you do things for personal reasons, grudge reasons, political reasons, you're going to be held accountable. And I've had many occasions to talk to police officers and prosecutors, and I almost unfailingly mentioned that. Critically important. You know, you all make mistakes. You all see things a little bit differently, but you don't do things for out of a grudge. You don't do things because you don't like them. You do things for the right reason. And I tried. In fact, I'm proud to say back in, 1975 to 78, no one in the U.S. Attorney's Office that I was aware of did anything other than what they believed was the right reason. And I think, put it this way, if we in our country even have a thought that the FBI has become politicized or the Department of Justice has become politicized, it's a terrible thing to happen to our country. And regretfully, in the last couple of decades, I think we do have reason to believe that has happened, and it's a scourge on who we are as a country. Other than that, I have no opinion whatsoever.
0: I grew up in the 1960s as a teenager and witnessed Kennedy's assassination as a 13-year-old, Robert F. Kennedy, Martin Luther King.
1: Yes.
0: At that time, I felt as a youngster that this country was falling apart. How would you grade us today as a country compared to then?
1: George, we are attempting to become a more perfect union. We're better now, I think, than we were 20 or 30 years ago in many ways. The problem, huge problem today, is that we're so polarized that if I'm of one political party and you're of another, if I'm even seen talking with you, I'm betraying my people. What a bunch of nonsense. Remember a guy named Ronald Reagan by any chance? You know,
0: yeah.
1: Very conservative Republican president. And remember a guy named Tip O'Neill, who was a very liberal Democrat, Speaker of the House of Representatives. And, you know, they had violently different political beliefs, but they could talk with each other. They could discuss. And that's what I try to do. You know, I prove with regularity I don't have all the answers, but let's discuss things. And then, okay, you're of a different belief, and I think, well, I hadn't thought of that before. I'll move my position a little bit over to take that into account. And that's what we need to do in our country, and we are not, and shame on us. In fact, let me go a little bit farther and tell you that it's our government. This is hard to swallow, but it's our government, and if it's not working, we have no one to blame but ourselves. So let's get out there and not just vote, because just voting is not a benefit. You have to be an educated voter. Look into the issues. Vote how you will, but look into the issues first, because you'll have a lot of people, I'm sorry to say, oh, I like the name Jones more than the name Smith, so I'm going to vote for Jones. I mean, come on, what kind of benefit is that? Look into the issues and discuss them and educate yourself, and our country will be far better off than it is today.
0: But you're right, Jim. It seems like dialogue is gone. The ability to talk to people, whether you agree or not, it's almost like you're challenged with everything that is done. There's no more discussion anymore.
1: Well, George, you were raised pretty much the same time I was. Where is Walter Cronkite? You know, he was the most respected man in America. He would tell the truth. He was the commentator on CBS News for years, and he would tell the truth as best he could. And by the way, George, let me compliment you too. You do the same. You know, I've been on your show a couple of times, and I applaud you for what you do. You are discussing issues. Good for you. Thank you.
0: Thank you. And you're right about Cronkite. And he did it without his views being known. He just laid it right out there and let you make up your own mind.
1: Well, one of the real triumphs in my life, actually as a sitting trial court judge, we'll get into this maybe later, but in 1992, I did something very unusual for a trial court judge. That is, I held a press conference. Judges do not do that. And I told anybody that would listen that our nation's policy of drug prohibition had failed and we had to change it. And then I eventually wrote a book called Why Our Drug Laws Have Failed and What We Can Do About It, a judicial indictment of the war on drugs. Obviously, you know where I'm going with that title. But it was endorsed, I am truly proud to say, by Milton Friedman, George Shultz, who was the Secretary of State under Ronald Reagan, and Walter Cronkite. And I'm very proud of that. I hold that it was one of my real accomplishments in life. but we have to discuss. And Walter Cronkite would endorse my book. I was very pleased about that. Milton Friedman as well.
0: I met Walter Cronkite well over 20 years ago in Los Angeles. He walked right past me in a hotel lobby, and he was like 2 feet away from me. And I went, oh, my gosh, it's Walter Cronkite. He stopped, turned, looked at me, and went, yes, I am, and then kept walking.
1: Yeah. You know, really? I guess I don't have this problem, but I guess if you're that well known, it's pretty hard to be out in public because people kind of do flips when they see you. And I guess that gets a little tedious after a while. But, you know, that's part of the world. I was devastated when John Kennedy was shot. You know, I thought, in fact, I still believe that had he not been shot, that we would have gotten out of Vietnam after 1964, and because we shouldn't have been there at that point. In fact, I'll go on to take something a little more serious. We have to follow our Constitution, and we're not doing it today, particularly with regard to a declaration of war, that I think we have our troops fighting illegally now in Iran. We need Congress to step up and demand that there be a declaration of war requested and then voted upon. And honestly, if I were in Congress, it would require the president to state the goals. Hey, these are the problems. These are what our goals are. And if I were in Congress, boy, if they started saying, I don't want the government, present government of Iran, to have nuclear weapons, I agree. Boy, I'd go to war over that. I would sign a declaration of war on that. Same thing kind of with opening the Straits of Hormuz. But if you require a declaration of war, then you know what your goals are. What were our goals, George? We were in Afghanistan for what, 20 years? What were our goals there? What were our goals in Iraq? You know, make the world safe for democracy. You know, we need to follow the Constitution. The best document ever in the history of mankind, in my opinion, and it's not being followed in our government today.
0: You're right about that, Jim. We're going to come back with more with Judge Jim Gray in just a moment on Coast to Coast AM.

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1: And welcome back. We're with Judge Jim Gray. We're going to take calls with the judge next hour here on Coast to Coast as we talk about the state of our country and the fate of our lives. So make sure you're part of the program. 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

0: And welcome back. George Norrie with Judge Jim Gray. His website is linked up at coasttocoastam.com. Judge, you are very opposed to our current drug laws. Tell me why.
1: Look, if I as an adult put a substance into my body and all I'm doing is hurting myself, that should not be a crime. In fact, I should be brought closer to medical professionals that can help me instead of made a criminal automatically and pushed farther away. In fact, in California, if you are found to be under the influence of cocaine, for example, that's an automatic minimum sentence of 90 days in jail. And that's inflicting a lot of harm upon people. You're not addressing their problems. And if they were employed, you're probably going to lose their job after being in jail like that. So if you steal to get money for your drugs, or you drive under the influence of these various drugs, that's a crime. What's the difference, George? Now you're putting our safety at risk. That's different. But, and then you look at just that in a sense, then you look at drug money. And we have all these drug cartels down in Mexico, or basically all over the world. They're doing evil things. They're fighting. They're stronger than the Mexican police in a lot of places. They're all funded by our drug money. You know, the worst thing that ever happened to Al Capone was we repealed alcohol prohibition. And so he didn't extort and make all this money. All the violence, all the money, all the crime is really caused by drug prohibition. And yep. You look at, they'll go and talk to a young, you know, a 13, 14-year-old person in the inner city or anywhere else. And they'll tell them, and they're right, you'll never make as much money in anything in your life as you can by selling drugs. And so the 13-year-old starts selling drugs. And if you have a 13-year-old selling drugs, who do they sell to? You and me? No, they sell to 12, 13, 14-year-olds like themselves. And they bring more people into this problem. And finally, you look at, George, I'll ask you the question. How many people in our country died last year of an overdose of fentanyl? And the answer is almost none. Almost none. They died of a fentanyl poisoning because they don't know it's there. Or if they do know it's there, I'm going to take the same thing today. It looks like the same thing that I took yesterday. Unbeknownst to me, it's 3 or 4 times stronger, and I die. That's caused by drug prohibition. You know, if you go to the market and buy a pack of Marlboros, you know, it's harmful for your health, but at least you're going to know it's not laced with fentanyl or methamphetamines or something like that. And you're going to know what the strength is. You're going to know what the purity is. You have no way of knowing in today's drug prohibition times. And I mean, it goes on and on. But in California, do you know what the largest selling crop is? Still marijuana. And that's an illegal crop in many ways. So it's all caused by drug prohibition. We need to discuss it. We need to talk about it. I'm proud of the book that I wrote, you know, Why Our Drug Laws Have Failed. And we're just trying to get this out there and discuss, because if people discuss it openly, we'll repeal drug prohibition. The problem is you have all these politicians get tough on crime, and you can vote for me. Oh, it doesn't work. But at least I'm showing that I'm tough on crime. No, but if you try to stand up for people that are using drugs, now you're seen as being soft on crime and you don't get elected. So again, it's up to us as voters to educate ourselves and to elect people that will actually do something constructive.
0: I agree with you wholeheartedly, Jim. As a matter of fact, there's another synthetic like fentanyl that is out, that is brand new, that is 10 times as powerful.
1: Sure.
0: It's fentanyl, and it's laced in all this junk that people buy on the streets, and it's killing them.
1: It's cheap. China is making huge amounts of money on fentanyl. It's really easy. They can sometimes mail it into the country because it's so small and so potent, and it's caused, again, nobody's going to use fentanyl if you get a repeal drug prohibition, and you'll bring people closer to medical professionals that can help them. It's just transparent. I saw that as a criminal defense attorney. I saw that as a federal prosecutor. I certainly saw that a lot as a judge. And it's just time to get this word out there. And thank you for helping me do it.
0: What would happen? I'm opposed to the usage of drugs, but I think all the laws should be banned. I think the government should set up some depositories. Or repositories, whatever you want to call these things, dispensaries, and make it available to the people who need medical help, and control it so the stuff doesn't get fentanyl in it and all this other junk.
1: Regulate it, control it, and tax it, by the way, and bring it back under the law. And lots of bad things will stop happening. Just like you say, George, good for you.
0: You wouldn't have to buy it from the streets or any of that stuff.
1: You know, when I was, and this caused me to do it as well. When I was on the bench, if somebody pleads guilty to an offense, they have to give us a what we call factual basis. Namely, they have to put in their own words why they're guilty of the offense. And several times I had people pleading guilty to being under the influence of cocaine. So, okay, tell me about it. Well, Your Honor, my drug of choice was marijuana. And unbeknownst to me, my supplier started putting cocaine, laced it with cocaine. I'd smoke it a few times and get hooked. And I think to myself, wait a minute, you know, why would he do that? Why would any human being do that? And the answer is more money. You can make more money off somebody off cocaine than you can marijuana. You're not going to have that happen in a regulated market. And so that caused me to hold my press conference and speak out publicly, because I've never used any form of illicit substance. I do drink alcohol, which is in many ways a poison as well. But bring me closer to medical professionals if I have an alcohol problem, which we do today. We don't do it with regard to cocaine or other drugs. And it's just a shame.
0: Do we have any politicians that would support what you're saying about leniency?
1: The answer is yes, if the voters will support it. That's, again, it's up to us. It's our government. And if it's not working, we have no one to blame but ourselves. We need to be able to reach out and support people that would talk about this. Lots of them understand it. I've spoken to them. They're elected officials, but they wouldn't come close to discussing this publicly because they wouldn't be reelected. They'd be cried out of office. You know, the prison guards union's doing very well, thank you very much, and they're pretty strong politically. It's just all kinds of things going on in this world, and we need to address them. We need to discuss them like, Mr. Nuri, you are. Thank you.
0: Well, the mistake so many people make, Judge, is that the fact that because we are opposed to the drug laws does not mean we endorse the use of drugs. We just want to make it safer for those people who unfortunately are taking them.
1: Well, and if you bring people closer to medical professionals, they can help them use fewer drugs. They can help them use less harmful drugs. You know, that's what medical doctors and medical professionals can do. Everyone wins except, you know, the prison guards unions.
0: There was a case of a young woman who broke her ankle, went to the hospital. They put her on opioids to relieve the pain. A doctor came in, did not realize she was taking other opioids, and recommended another one, and the nurse had her on three different opioids, and she died of a heart attack.
1: Ouch. You know, okay, life is complicated. Life happens. That you would have a civil complaint by not her, but her family members. The civil law will help keep those things from happening. But, you know, mistakes do happen, as we all know. We want to reduce them. We want to make them less harmful. And you'll do that by bringing these things back under the law and get rid of those Mexican drug cartels and those 13-year-olds selling marijuana to their friends.
0: Today, Starbucks announced they were closing 250 of their stores. Not a lot of stores compared to what they have, but 250 stores is a lot of stores around this country. Is this a sign of the times?
1: You know, the free market, if you're not making money, you're going to go out of business. And that's what Starbucks is saying. They're not saying they're evil people. In fact, we had a Starbucks across the street from my office. I'm now doing private mediations. And all of a sudden, the area next to them all closed down for reconstruction. And the Starbucks went out of business because all their customers went away. I mean, that's reality. If it isn't working, do something else. And that's what Starbucks is doing, and there's nothing bad about it. It's a good idea.
0: Let's talk about Iran for a second. You brought it up before the break. There's no question the Iranian government was supporting Hamas, Hezbollah, the Houthis, and was working on nukes, and I'm not sure I'd feel comfortable if they had nukes. But why didn't we go around this as a War Powers Act and do something smart, and like you say, and have Congress vote on this without us mired in this mess?
1: And of course, and that's what the Constitution really demands. Okay, the laws have changed a little bit. You can do something now for 60 days. Obviously, you know, if we had the Japanese attacking Pearl Harbor. You're not going to wait for a declaration of war. You're going to defend yourselves. So we give 60 days. But after that, you have to have a declaration of war or the troops have to be withdrawn. And, you know, like you just said, and I think I said before, I think the present government of Iran is a bunch of mobsters, and they don't really lead. They've killed tens of thousands of their own people. You know, they're not working there with the Iranians at heart. They're you know, very, I don't want to say evil people, but they're really doing some bad things. But if you had the president going to Congress publicly and saying, okay, I don't want this government of Iran to have nuclear weapons, I think pretty much everyone in Congress would agree with that. I certainly do. You said you did. You know, yep. Our lives would be in jeopardy, in my opinion, if the government of Iran had a nuclear weapon. It would be a very harmful thing, and for other countries as well. So yes, I would fight on that principle. And also, you know, it's important for international trade to have areas open for international trade, like the Straits of Hormuz. So if the president would have said, those are our goals, that's why we're going to enter into this conflict, I think I would vote for it. I think that the Congress would have, and the people of our country would support it.
0: And I think then, so, too.
1: Once we knew what the goals were, once we reach those goals, we can stop the hostilities. It really makes perfect sense, and we should have done it. We should do it right this minute, in my opinion. I hold Congress accountable.
0: The Iranians I know who are citizens in this country are warm, hard-loving, great people.
1: One of my, I call him my brother, is Iranian. His brother is now in Iran still. They're good people. They're honest, good Americans. And I think most people in Iran are. But, you know, it's kind of the same thing with okay, try it this one, Wound. I think most people would agree with me that Vladimir Putin in Russia has caused his government to do some really criminal things. I just think that's plain true. So what we should do, George, is send our troops at the dead of night into Moscow and kidnap him and bring him to New York for trial. Don't you agree? Now, of course, that's exactly what we did in Venezuela. Full violation of international law. We're not at war with Venezuela. To kidnap a president from their country and bring him here is a criminal act. So are we going to go into Iran and kidnap? Well, we did kill their president, their prior minister, but no.
0: And their Ayatollah.
1: And the Ayatollah, and that's right. You know, I think the world's a better place because Venezuela's doing better now, but it was an act of war. Another act of war. You know, George, if Jack the Ripper were standing on a street corner right here in downtown, wherever you are, we cannot take out a gun and shoot him. Oh, he's a bad man and the rest of that, but he's entitled to, you know, his rights. He's entitled to justice. Same thing with regard to these so-called drug boats in international waters. You know, we are taking our military and exploding them. And how many times have we done that now and we've killed 250 people or something like that? It's an act of war. It's a crime. Who's talking about it? You know, they're entitled to be tried and convicted, but we couldn't even legally board a boat that's in international waters. If they came into our waters, that would be different. But we're doing this, and nobody's saying anything about it. Nonsense. You know, we've got to stand up, discuss these matters. You know, maybe I'm wrong. Okay, let's talk about it. Let's find out why. Let's find out where. Let's find out under what circumstances. But we need to discuss these things, and we're just not doing it. In fact, I'll go so far, I'm on a roll here, I guess, but I still remember, how did we get so polarized as a country? And I look back, what was it, 20 years ago when we all of a sudden had maybe 300 cable TV stations come in, or 200 come into effect, and I thought to myself, wow, this is going to be great. We're all going to get a variety of information. And boy, was I wrong, because now what happened, and you've seen it, you'll have these various stations cater to the biases of their audience. And so you can, in fact, I've done this. I ask our listeners to do this. Sometime there'll be something important that happens in the world. It doesn't matter what or where. go and listen to five different broadcasts, and they'll all get the names right, but everything else will be different. They're going to skew it to the biases, cater to the biases of their audience. And so we just get more and more polarized. We need a neutral media. That's the answer to most of these questions, like George Nuri is, by the way.
0: That's what we try to do. I'm old school, Jim, but it's the functional way to do it.
1: No, George, you have to work harder. You've got to get more of an impact even than what you have. It's up to you. It's up to all of us. I'm teasing you, of course.
0: We're going to take calls next hour with Judge Jim Gray about life itself. If you could fix one thing about this planet, just one, what would that be?
1: About the planet? If you were to ask me about our government, I could answer that directly. We need to have sunset laws. What does that mean? If Congress is going to empower some bureaucracy to come into power, put a limit on it. Okay, you'll be in power for 5 years, and after 5 years, you have to come back to us and show us, okay, what have you done in the last 5 years? What are your plans for the future? How much have you spent? How much are you planning on spending? And we could look at it. We could, you know, that's what happens in private sector all the time. You know, they'll audit, are we getting our bang for our buck? We don't do that with government. And so these bureaucracies getting bigger, bigger, and certainly more expensive. And my God, Mr. Nuri, what is the legacy that your and my generation is leaving to our children, to our descendants? You know, my children, they're in their 50s now, and they're in some financial trouble because of the government's deficits. $42 trillion the government has a deficit, and my grandchildren are bankrupt. That's the legacy that we're leaving. We need to discuss these things. We need to rein in this government spending and stop these deficit spendings, because now politicians do it. Why not? I won't be here 10 years from now. I'll continue to get elected. It is not politically feasible to say, I'm going to reduce government spending. No, the political theory is, I'm going to increase it. I'm going to give you this free stuff and that free stuff, and that wins votes. It doesn't work, but it wins votes.
0: We're going to come back in a moment with Judge Jim Gray and take your phone calls right here on Coast to Coast AM.

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7: Chinese President Xi Jinping at the White House Thursday. The two leaders had discussions about a number of topics.
8: Pointed and incremental progress is apparently being made. Treasury Secretary Scott Bessent says the trade detente between the world's two largest economies will now run through the 10th of January, even as the presidents continue to tackle trade, critical minerals, Taiwan, Iran, and, of course, AI. The U.S. also said to be proposing a direct AI hotline for national security threats. Also, a bit of tech diplomacy over dinner with a guest list, including Sam Altman, Tim Cook, Mark Zuckerberg, Jeff Bezos, and the Thomas Edison of our time, Elon Musk.
7: Fox's Kevin Cork. Israeli Prime Minister Benjamin Netanyahu addressing the United Nations General Assembly Thursday. Fox's Chandler Painter telling us the prime minister's speech was met by protests and some skepticism.
9: Dozens of diplomats did not stick around to hear what the Israeli prime minister had to say. Netanyahu calling them out for the show of defiance and defending Israel's military action against Iran.
10: If there are any other moral cowards, devastating Iran's nuclear facilities was hard. But for me, it was one of the easiest decisions.

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1: A man wounded in a failed assassination attempt on President Trump at a Butler, Pennsylvania rally in 2024 has died. James Copenhaver had been dealing with permanent injuries and had undergone multiple surgeries, including some for bullet fragments still lodged in his body. More than 2,500 people could miss out on money from the Flint water crisis settlement if they don't submit the necessary paperwork by an October 8th deadline.
2: The court says it's missing necessary signatures from some adults who were minors when their paperwork was submitted. Some claims are also missing Social Security numbers. The more than $620 million settlement was approved in March of 2022 after a public health emergency that began in April of 2014 when the city of Flint, Michigan switched its drinking water source from Detroit's system to the Flint River to cut costs. But that switch caused water distribution pipes to corrode, leaching lead and other contaminants into Flint's municipal drinking water. Paul Stevens, Fox News.
1: A Utah death row inmate is being retried for murder in the 1980s, but the state is no longer seeking the death penalty.
3: 71-year-old Douglas Stewart Carter was sentenced to death in 1985 after a jury found him guilty of murdering Ava Oleson, the aunt of a former Provo police chief. No physical evidence linked him to the crime scene, but the jury convicted Carter based on a signed confession and two witnesses who claimed he had bragged about killing Oleson. The state Supreme Court last year ordered a new trial, citing misconduct by investigators, and newly analyzed DNA evidence did not match Carter's. Carter remains in custody and maintains his innocence. Tom Rigotti, Fox News.
1: New York is suing the prediction market Polymarket, calling it an unlicensed gambling operation. Prediction markets have argued that states don't have the authority to govern them because they're already regulated at the federal level by the Commodities Futures Trading Commission. I'm Sue Guzman. This is Fox News.
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0: And welcome back, George Norrie, with Judge Jim Gray and your calls this hour. Judge, what's interesting about everything we've been talking about so far? None of it is rocket science.
1: You know, pretty much things are straightforward in this world. Once again, George, we just need to discuss them. We need to be able to get in there, talk with each other, listen to each other. In fact, by the way, the word silent and the word listen have the same letters in them. We just need to do that. And again, we need a neutral media that will promote things like that. And again, I don't mean to overdo it, but I applaud you for that effort.
0: Thank you. Let's go to the calls. Let's go to Josh in Pennsylvania, first-time caller to get us started. Josh, welcome to the show.
2: Gentlemen, great show. They always tell Americans, oh, we're going to run out of Social Security money, but they never talk about running out of welfare checks. And I think sometimes the talk and the way they present stuff, it's like to scare people, to put them on the defensive. Oh, tomorrow I'm not going to have any food or anything. To me, those are people who have an agenda. And the way I look at this, people have to be naturally curious. Go out and find out things. Use media. I know that your audience is great because they have a great show here with George Norrie and Coast to Coast. And you have a great guest. And you always get the best out of the guest. But the thing is, If people are just going to just take it for face value that some chicken head politician or somebody in the media is telling them something and it's not true, or it's something that is a one in a trillion chance of ever happening, and they make a big deal out of it. The same thing with artificial intelligence. If Trump calls it super intelligence. Listen, that's going to take us into the future. I mean, I could tell you line by line how many things came out and invented in this country from the beginning, and they would scare people. Oh, this is this and this is that. And one of the guys in the 1850s said everything that has been invented has been invented. That's it. Come on. The guy was, I would say, a million years behind his times. But the thing is, the way we have to look at this now is, as America, we cannot absorb the world coming in here. The whole world wants to come here for our technology. Let's face it, half the world, they go to the bathroom, they got to go outside. They got to go 10, 20 yards outside. Here it's indoors. They never even saw that before, indoor plumbing. So if we don't get a handle on how many people are coming into this country, then we will fall down and slip slide and become a third world country. You can't invite 100 million third worlders into America, and we've done that in the last 70 years, and scratch your head and say, why did we become, you know, a third world country? That we have to look at it from America's perspective. America has to be protected, and we have to protect it. And I also believe, guys, the 65 Immigration Act has got to go. We take it 1.5 million people from the third world legally every single year. Let China, let India, let Japan, let those other countries like Iran, let them explain their immigration policies. You ain't going to get into their country so easy. So that's the way I look at it, folks. And I'll tell you one thing. You know, you have a lot of people now running as communist, socialist. I'll tell you what, that mayor in New York, today he would still be in Uganda selling goat cheeseburgers if Pat Buchanan got elected president, Jim.
0: Interesting take. What do you think, Jim?
1: Well, Josh, you covered quite a few issues there. But, you know, with regard to immigration, we have to bring this under control. The United States people decide who comes in here and who stays here, not them. And we've gotten away from that for decades, a couple of decades. We've looked the other way while people have come into our country. What do we do now? Look, in my view, it's not really that hard. Bring it under the law. Let the word out publicly as much as possible. Hey, if you've been here and you're not fully documented and you've lived a good life, contact the federal government. Let us know where you are, what your name is, and then we'll send you a form to fill out. You can tell us, oh, I've worked here, I've raised my children, I've done a good job. And if that's the case, it'll be verified. And if that's the case, give them a prompt path to citizenship. Bring them into the country. They've been beneficial. Do that. If you don't respond, we can infer that, hey, you have something to hide. You probably don't want to respond. And find the people that are not good actors and deport them. And then anybody, by the way, that's been deported before that comes back into the country illegally is automatically going to spend 5 years in prison before they're deported again. And bring this under control. We are a nation of immigrants. It works. It's been wonderful, but it's also been terribly harmful for us. So let's figure out, segregate who has helped us, keep them in, keep them be citizens, and the ones that have not, the ones that are drain on us, send them back to from whence they came.
0: Do you think the ICE officers are a little too rough with them?
1: Absolutely, yes. In fact, look, George, if you take people, they're not well trained, and I think that's pretty well established that ICE officers, they put a badge on their shoulder and give them a gun, and then they give them a quota. George, if you have a quota, you have to arrest 1,000 people a month or whatever it is. Guess what? You're going to arrest a lot of people that should not be arrested. No, they're required. In fact, I had a dream the other night where I saw three men that were speaking Spanish be arrested by four men that hopped out of a regular car, not marked in any fashion. They'd had no uniforms in any fashion. And I stood between them. I said, wait a minute, you have to give these people due process. What is the information you had other than they speak Spanish? And I ended up getting in trouble. But we've got to bring our officers, like I say, do the right thing for the right reason every time. And right now, the ICE officers are under an obligation for a quota, so they're doing things that should not be done. Bring it under control.
0: Good point. East of the Rockies, Jack Willen's with us in Brooklyn, New York. Hi, Jackie. Go ahead.
3: Hi, George. You know, that caller, Steve from Manhattan, great way to go on for 3 minutes with his diatribe about an off topic. If you would allow me, I have both a comment and a question about both topics that you and the judge have been talking about. Regarding the judge, as far as your idea of decriminalizing drug use, we've got the methadone program. How's that been working? Methadone is legal, but it's just substituting one drug for another. And also legalization of marijuana. How's that working? There are more people driving high. They're causing harm to others via traffic accidents. So what about those people's rights? There are others like myself who don't want to be exposed to this, to the smell and breathing in all of that marijuana. So there's no benefit as far as these two programs. They don't benefit the addict, nor do they benefit their families. So I would ask you, Judge, what do you propose will be the benefit of decriminalizing drug use?
1: Thank you, Jackie. And there's questions in many people's minds exactly like that. So good for you. You know, I wouldn't decriminalize. I wouldn't legalize. I would strictly regulate and control. And there's a difference. You know, right now, if you as a person in our country want to get some form of drug, it's available. You know, you can find somebody to sell it to you. So you're still going to smoke, get marijuana smoke or whatever else it is. But if you regulate it and control it, then, for example, you can have restaurants that allow you to smoke marijuana. And boy, I'm not going to that restaurant. You know, you can regulate it and control it and keep this away from us. And then you haven't talked about the drug money. And I tried to do that. But drug money causes all kinds of harm in our society, in our country, and in our world. And then again, you didn't speak about if there's a demand will be met. A 13-year-old boy is going to sell marijuana and methamphetamine to his 13-year-old comrades. You know, so these are all, it's very complicated. It's, life is complicated. I'm sorry to be so blunt with you, but bring it under control. Then you can regulate it and control it, and it'll be far worse. And then also, you know, if you're harming yourself, or, you know, you're harming others. If you're harming others by what you're doing, that's a crime. But if you're harming yourself, bring them closer to the medical professionals. So the harm will still be there. It'll always be there. But it'll be far less under what I'm proposing than it is today.
0: Plus, the laced stuff would go away dramatically. The fentanyl and stuff like that.
1: Truly. That's caused by drug prohibition. Flat out and simple. People die because of drug prohibition. They die because of the violence caused by the drug money, caused by drug prohibition. It's just things we need to discuss. Get my book, and we talk about it, Why Our Drug Laws Have Failed. And by the way, George, you know, if people do want more information on these things, go to my website, which is judgejimgray.com. Gray is G-R-A-Y. Been fighting that battle all my life. But judgejimgray.com, and you can communicate with me through that if you'd like to as well, and I'll respond to you.
0: And I don't think making something legal generally makes it more accessible, do you?
1: No, it's fully accessible today. You can get any drug you want, any drug you want. If there's demand, the demand will be met. You know, it's by China, by Venezuela, by certainly Mexico. It's there. So let's stop fretting about it. It's going to be there no matter what happens if there's a demand. So let's regulate it and control it, tax it, and stop this violence and stop this unknown quantity and quality stuff. It's really pretty transparent once you start thinking about it.
0: Thomas in La Jolla, California is with us. Hi, Tom. Go ahead.
4: George, thank you for accepting my call. And first, I wish to compliment Tom Danheiser on his daily reports. And I see him as the Edward R. Murrow of, you know, war correspondents. He's one of the best commentators that you can bring on, even over a lot of the other commentators.
0: Thank you, Tom.
4: And Judge Jim Gray, I hope you don't put me in jail for this, but Your Honor, I always appreciate your perspective. My question is, and I'd like to give a comment along with that, but the question, first of all, is there a constitutional basis for jury nullification? And the reason why I bring that up was I was called to jury duty here in San Diego County, and I showed up at the Superior Court, and about a block away from the Superior Court, this man handed me a document, and it was called Your Rights as a Juror. And so I said, can I get a second copy? And he gave me two copies. And I went in, you know, for jury duty, and the judge swore us in and then said, there was a man, and he described the man. He said, did any of you receive a document from him? And, you know, we all raised our hands and said yes. And he said, hand the document over to the bailiff. And I protested. I said, excuse me, Your Honor, this is my property. And he said, do you want to be jailed for contempt?
0: Wow.
4: So I handed over the copy. I didn't tell him that I had a second copy of the document. But I didn't get called for jury duty that time. But I ended up studying this document, which was Your Rights as a Juror, Your Rights to Jury Nullification. And so I was wondering if you could explain to the audience, Your Honor, Judge Jim Gray, what is, if any, the constitutional basis for jury nullification?
1: Okay, and thank you for that, Thomas. And I will not arrest you, so you can rest comfortably. You know, if you are a criminal defendant, you are entitled to the due process of law. And that means you can't be convicted unless a jury of usually 12 people unanimously agrees upon that. If you are a juror and you're bribed, for example, that's a crime. That you cannot do that. But if you listen to the evidence, you listen to the law, and the judge will instruct you, you're required, mandated to follow the law. But if you do that and you decide, no, under these circumstances, I'm going to vote not guilty, that's completely within your right. Now, if you are being influenced by someone else outside the courthouse, you know, you can be questioned by that. In fact, you should be questioned by that. They should look at whatever it was you were reading and say, will you follow the law, Thomas? And I don't know your last name. You live in the slums of La Jolla. Good for you. But, you know, as long as you agree to follow the law and there can be challenges to you by the various parties so that, you know, if they feel you're going to be biased or you're not going to follow the law, they can excuse you. But that's where we are. Again, sorry to be so blunt. Life is complicated, but you don't have a right to jury nullification per se, but you can vote how you feel based upon what you hear is the evidence, what you hear is the law, and there's no repercussions.
0: West of the Rockies, Randy's with us in Reno, Nevada. Hello, Randy.
5: Hey, what's up, George? I just had to tell Judge Gray, he must be my reincarnation, because I said everything he said word for word on legalizing drugs, because I've been in the I'm a graduate of the CCP court system, and I've been 3 years sober, and
0: good for you.
5: And I've just been in that life, and you know, people are gonna do what they're gonna do, and why not just, you know, defeat all the drug cartels, take all that money, regulate it, and just no more debt. You know, if we can defeat that debt with fentanyl by just locking them up in an opium den. And that's all I had to say. And I'm just glad somebody had the same, output.
0: Well, there's a lot there, Randy. As a matter of fact, it would be cheaper, would it not, Judge?
1: Oh, gosh, yes, in so many ways, humanly as well as financially. But, Randy, good for you. PCP is a vicious drug. And if you have been able to overcome that and put it behind you, hands off, good for you. Congratulations. I would quarrel with you on your terms, however. I don't want to legalize any drug. If you think legal, think aspirin. You know, your 12-year-old daughter could buy a case of it. I don't want her to be able to buy any of this stuff. So strictly regulate and control. Not regulate and control. Strictly regulate and control and bring those things back under the law. But again, putting you in jail for your PCP problem isn't going to help you or anybody else. Regulating, bringing you closer to medical professionals, showing you that you have a choice, showing you that there's a better way. Education and actual work. And then if you're going to take something, by thunder, at least you'll know what it is you're taking, because prior or even right now, if you buy street drugs with PCP, that's a scary thought, put something like that in your body. But good for you, Randy. Congratulations.
0: We're going to come back in a moment with Judge Jim Gray and take final calls with him on Coast to Coast. And again, his website is his name, linked up at coasttocoastam.com.
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1: Next hour, our investigative reporter Cheryl Jones joins us as we talk about communicating with souls from the afterlife on Coast to Coast. And then we'll take calls with Cheryl and her guest at the end of the program on Coast to Coast. Have you signed up yet to become a Coast Insider? 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
4: 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And there's no more sleepless nights for me. It's amazing. 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
1: 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Right at the top of the homepage, it says Insider. 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Put it on your phone. And through the app, you can sign up to be an insider as well. We'll be back with final calls with Judge Jim Gray in a moment. But first, here's something for you men and women to build up your T levels.
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0: And welcome back to our final segment with Judge Jim Gray, George Norrie back with you. Judge, you've got six books out there and you've got two musicals. Tell me about them.
1: Well, thank you. Well, I've talked about my first one about drug laws. Another one was I wrote a book. Basically, it's the only how-to book I'm aware of on judging. It's called Wearing the Robe, and it discusses all the different calendars and what it takes to become a judge, and if you're interested in becoming a judge, that sort of thing. So I'm proud of that. I also wrote one with my wife, Dr. Grace Walker Gray, and it's called 2030 Kids. We are the rising heroes of the planet, and it's a novel talking about the really important issue of school choice, trying to make one thing that we have in our country that is decried is that so many schools, public schools, are failing our children, mostly in the lower economic areas. And so we talk about school choice, namely allow the parents to choose where their government money is going to be spent for the education of their children. And all of a sudden now, as Milton Friedman would say, incentives matter. The schools would have an incentive to do a better job so that they wouldn't lose students. So 2030 Kids is out there, and I'm proud of it. Another one is, All Rise, The Libertarian Way with Judge Jim Gray, and that's a more recent one. The theme behind that is if we employ libertarian values, we will all rise together. What are libertarian values? You know, accountability. You work, you get benefits for what you do. Victimization does not work. You know, oh yes, people, there's some people that are handicapped and the rest, and we'll want to take care of them. But to reward victimization is like going the wrong way in a one-way street. So we talk about those sorts of things in All Rise, The Libertarian Way with Judge Jim Gray. And then, George, for the last 480 weeks, I've been sending out by email something I call Two Paragraphs for Liberty, and I discuss all kinds of different issues. One is today, I'll send it out this Sunday, called The Pursuit of Happiness, and talk about how we can more generally be happy in our world, which is a good thing. So I took some of the more interesting of those columns and wrote a book called Two Paragraphs for Liberty. So that's out there too. Another one is the Voter's Handbook, where actually I was writing a column for the Daily Pilot, which is distributed by the Los Angeles Times. And every week I'd write a column there. And I took some of those columns and combined them and wrote a book called A Voter's Handbook, Effective Solutions to America's Problems. So I'm proud of those. One of the musicals, the first one I wrote, is called Americans All, and it's meant to help mentor our children. And you can listen to that and see it, actually, on judgejimgray.com. But it was performed, first of all, by Irvine High School. They took a condensed version and took it to various middle schools and performed it during assemblies. And then the other one, the full-length version, was performed by Vanguard University here, and I'm proud of it. And the second one is called Convention, The Birth of America, and it's about the 1787 Constitutional Convention. It's a musical. We're still trying to get it performed. I think we're getting pretty close to doing that, but it celebrates who we are as a country, but it also holds people accountable. For example, there's a song in there called What About Me? And it begins with the delegates puffing, oh, freedom is what we cry for, brotherhood is what we live, you know, that sort of stuff. Yeah. And then you show a slave, well, what about me? You know, you build your fortune on my back. I can't marry, have my children and keep them stuff. What about me? And you have a woman saying, well, you know, Abigail Adams, well, why should I rejoice? You know, I can't get an education. I can't travel on my own. Why should I rejoice? And so, you know, we hold people accountable. It's there. It's understanding that we've had some problems in our country and still do, but also it should be celebrated and the 250th anniversary and the rest of that. So I'm proud of these things. I never in my life thought that I would write any book, much less six, but you get this feeling that I have some information, I've been exposed to different things, and I want to share it. And that's what causes these books to be written.
0: We've come a long way as a country in spite of the things that could be wrong with it, you know what?
1: Yes. You know, we had slavery, hideous thing. We had segregation, awful thing. We, confined tens of thousands of Japanese Americans during the Second World War. I mean, we've done some bad things, but we're overcoming. We're becoming a better country, becoming a more perfect union, and I'm proud of us. It's probably the most successful country in the history of the world. You know, we are successful. People want to come to America to share the American way. Hooray for that, and bless them.
0: Let's go to final calls. Wildcard line, Bill's with us in Oregon, truck driving. Hey, Bill, go ahead.
2: Hey, George. Hey, Judge Gray. Great show. As you were commenting on Iran, it made me think of something. You know, I spent 25 years in the military. I wasn't always a truck driver. And, you know, in some rather exotic locales around the world. But anyways, it made me think of my time in Afghanistan, in Iraq to a large extent, but especially Afghanistan. There's a difference between law and order and rule of law. And we question, how did the Taliban achieve victory? And then people will say, well, maybe, you know, the Afghan people are all bad. Now, I know that's not true. What I know to be true is judges, which is probably the most important job in any society, in my humble opinion. Judges were afraid to go out into the countryside, and there just wasn't, frankly, enough American soldiers to give them protection, and they did not trust their own army to save their lives, right? And what happened is the Taliban was not afraid. They went out into the countryside, and they provided law and order. Not good rule of law, obviously, but law and order. And people generally want order. So if you look at America, how do we convince people? I mean, a dictator can provide law and order, but democracies provide rule of law in theory. How can we convince people in America that rule of law is preferred and that law and order may not be what they think it is?
1: Vladimir Putin has law and order in Russia. You're going to see that in Iran now. You saw that with the Taliban. I mean, they just, I don't like to use the word evil, but they were motivated to do some really, really bad things for religious reasons or whatever else. But the United States of America, it's our government. In Afghanistan, it was the Taliban. You know, in Iran, it's the government of Iran. But in our government, it's still ours, Bill, and that's really important stuff. It's easy to pervert justice. It's easy to, you know, put everybody in prison and jail and stuff like they do in many places of the world. But also you have to ask yourself, Bill, and you've been in the military, and thank you for that. Gosh, you're both in Iraq and Afghanistan. You've been around. But,
0: sure,
1: you know, we have to decide in our country. We can't bring democracy to the world. You know, there's only so much we can do. Yes, I mean, Bill Clinton sent our troops over to Croatia and that sort of area because there was just a pogrom going on. They were just butchering people. And there comes a time, if you're a civilized person, you can't stand by and allow that to happen. But we're doing it so much. You know, we sent our troops into Cambodia, into Vietnam, Afghanistan, Iraq. I mean, it just goes on. And it just doesn't work that we have to decide again. The declaration of war is critical. That makes the president describe what the problem is and describe what the goals are. I think you would agree. And that at that point, we can vote on it. If we vote in it for Congress, the people will support it by and large. And then we reach those goals and we can withdraw. We can stop the hostilities. That's the Constitution and it works. We need to follow it.
0: Let's go to Mayette in New York. Hello, Mayette.
3: Yes, thank you so much, George, and to Tommy for his graciousness. Judge, I have some comment. First of all, you warm my heart because when George had on Amber Gale, the Sacred Heart of Listening, and then in order to, since her book was going to be somewhat delayed, I started with Kay Lindell's book, The Art of Sacred Listening, and I kind of put together what you said about silence and listening being very much the same thing and how you know when you have a true friend. But I want to tie my question to some personal experience. I can't remember, maybe it was last year or just before. I had found it. It was called the Center for Peace, something like that, and it was a mediation center, and it concerned about some people involved in my housing that have caused much havoc and seem to resent me and be envious of me because of who I am and arts-oriented. And much later today at about 4, I'm going to virtually be in Huntsville, Alabama, at the NAPRA, National Alliance of Rights Protection and Advocacy, talking about the situation. And I want you to clarify what capitalize what mediation is and whether one has to adhere to what the mediator decides. And the second question is, I first heard you telling me about Dr. Sam, oh my goodness, I'm blanking on his last.
0: That's okay. We'll only have time for one anyway, Mayad. What do you think of mediation, Judge?
1: Well, Mayad, for the last 17 years, I've been a private mediator. And mediation is different than trial. It's different than arbitration. There, I have the ability to listen to evidence and then make a decision and have it be a judgment. In mediation, it's all voluntary. So I tell people to use a baseball analogy in mediation because they're there voluntarily. You're going to give up your right today to hit a home run because the other side's not going to agree to you doing that. That isn't going to happen. You also give up your right to strike out because you're not going to agree with that. So we're talking ground rule double. We're talking compromise because it has to be voluntary. Both sides have to agree upon it. Now I can encourage them. I can explain why they have some problems that maybe they hadn't thought of before. But when it comes down to it, I look at the parties and say, you are the decision makers. Personally, I think if you make a good business decision that you should do such and such or get into this area, because right now you're not in the area at all. But mediation, like you were saying, Mayad, and thank you for it, is voluntary. You're trying to bring people together for dispute resolution. Notice what the noun I'm using is resolution, not solution, because most human problems at that point don't have a solution. You know, if you had lack of communication, they had people who were hitting each other, the solution would be to turn the clock back and talk with each other and keep from being hit. And we can't do that. So it's only a resolution. You know, some drunk driver hits you. I can't help that. All I can do is basically have them give you some money, terminate this dispute, and get on with your life. And so we try to do that in the court system, but now I'm doing it privately. And it's very gratifying to help people put these disputes behind them.
0: Next up, Joe in Boston's with us. Hey, Joe, go ahead.
4: Thank you, George, for taking my call. Thank you, retired Judge Jim. I have cancer. I want to thank all the coast-to-coast people. I wish I'd gotten on earlier. I have a few comments. I know we disagree on the drug because it's horrible. It's in my apartment, the marijuana judge. But and I want to compliment you on the Supreme Court. Corporations are not entities. You're right. And can you help private people in mediation? Because the reason I'm asking, because I want to record a procedure in the hospital.
5: Well, I am.
4: It's a surgery procedure, but the hospital doesn't want me to record it. But the doctor said it's okay. So can you be of some help in this matter? I could send you an email. And are your books on audio? And I'm going to say hi to all the coast-to-coast listeners. And I'll take your answer off the air.
0: All right. Thanks, Joe.
1: Okay. Yeah, I can't give legal advice anyway, Joe. But thank you and good luck to you.
0: Absolutely. Next up, let's go to Don in Alberta, Canada. Hello, Donald. Go ahead.
6: Hi, George. Hi, Doctor. Or
0: Judge
6: Gray. Yeah, sorry. You know, when I look at all the statistical data that's coming out of the state, the chemicals in the food isn't food anymore, won't harden the power grid, fentanyl is pouring in the door. What I was shocked is, like, even in Canada, we've had multi-million-dollar labs come in, and the Chinese found out now that the Chinese actually show up and after they import all the precursors, they're supplying the technical advice to, and training the people here. So from my perspective, it almost looks like a deliberate attempt to destroy the foundation of the United States, to weaken the nation.
0: Now, I'm sure there are some that want to weaken us, Judge.
1: Well, and that's certainly true. We're a threat to a lot of people like Vladimir Putin or the Iranian government. But, you know, Don, what you raise is important. We need to understand that. But money is corrupting, and that's for so many of our problems. The money is there for people to do terrible things, to harm other people, you know, to kidnap, to do whatever. So we need to bring the rule of law into it. Yes, there are people around the world that would like to hurt the United States because they will make money on it. But a lot of people, more than any other place in the world, people want to come to the United States because they want to live the American dream. And I'm proud of us for that. And we need to focus on that, on our successes. Yes, we're not perfect, far from perfect. But I again think, in many ways, we're in better shape today than we were 10 or 20 years ago. And we're going to be in better shape 10 or 20 years from now, as long as we keep educating our voters and the voters take things seriously and take them into account. Just like, Don, I think you are. And congratulations. And thank you for that.
0: Always a pleasure having you on the show, Judge. Judge Jim Gray, his website again is his name, linked up at coasttocoastam.com. Up next, investigative reporter Cheryl Jones joins us as we talk about communicating with the other side.
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0: Sharks on 10. He's got the 5. Bullying through the goal line.
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8: She made tremendous strides on issues facing the two nations, hosting the leader for a White House state dinner on Thursday night.
9: President Trump gifting Chinese President Xi Jinping an American Eagle statue.
10: May all of our people know a future of harmony, peace, and success.
9: China's president thanking President Trump for the hospitality, saying the two reached a common understanding on many issues. Adding the U.S.-China relationship stands at a new historical starting point. The two leaders discussing the Middle East, Ukraine, and artificial intelligence Thursday, with President Xi stressing the need for AI to remain under human control. They also agreed to support each other in hosting this year's Asia-Pacific Economic Cooperation Summit set for November in China and the G20 Summit set for December in Miami. Kristen Goodwin, Fox News.
8: Israeli Prime Minister Benjamin Netanyahu addressing the United Nations General Assembly on Thursday, discussing topics including the war with Iran.
11: Dozens of diplomats did not stick around to hear what the Israeli Prime Minister had to say. Netanyahu calling them out for the show of defiance and defending Israel's military action against Iran.
12: If there are any other moral cowards, devastating Iran's nuclear facilities was hard. But for me, it was one of the easiest decisions.
11: Outside the UN, the NYPD says officers arrested at least 100 protesters who were blocking traffic and refusing to disperse.
8: Fox's Chanley Painter. A man who was wounded during the 2024 assassination attempt of President Trump in Butler, Pennsylvania, has died. James Copenhaver was 76. A statement issued on behalf of his family didn't specify if his death was related to the injuries he suffered at the wreck.

0: Secretary Chris Wright calls it a quick way to lower prices and increase reliability, using fibers already in the transmission lines to, for instance, measure real-time weather conditions and steer power away from congested or overloaded paths. Opposition to AI data centers has been growing over cost and usage concerns, with construction of new power plants not able to keep up. Funding for the power grid upgrades comes from the Biden-era bipartisan infrastructure law, to be matched by funding from recipients, including utilities and state agencies. Lisa Brady, Fox News.
1: A coastal storm is expected to impact much of the East Coast this weekend. Fox 5 New York's Antoine Lewis is in Seabright, New Jersey, and has more.
2: National Weather Service said the winds along the shore could hit 60 miles per hour this weekend. And even though the nor'easter is still south of this area, its effects are evident as the surf is quite rough. And that will only increase as the storm moves north. Now, coastal flooding always a concern. And officials are telling us the winds could actually make any flooding worse. The waves could get as high. We're talking 11, 12, maybe even 13 feet. Mother Nature will absolutely have the final say on that. High tide always brings about the most concern because of the potential for those waves to come up to meet us at the boardwalk and then possibly come over and then spill over into town.
1: And New York City Mayor Zoran Mamdani issuing a travel advisory for the weekend. I'm Chris DeMeo. This is Fox News.
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1: Up next, our investigative reporter Cheryl Jones joins us with an incredible story of the possibility of communicating with the afterlife. Make sure you're part of the program. Then in our last hour of the program, we bring...

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0: And welcome back to Coast. George Norrie with you. Our investigative reporter, Cheryl Jones, has been a news anchor and meteorologist for CNN and the Weather Channel. She has interests in conspiracies and the mysteries and has the honor of being the only TV journalist to be both a news anchor and degreed meteorologist at the network level. Today, we've got an amazing story, which we'll talk about soon. Cheryl, welcome back. How are you?
1: Well, I'm fine, George. How are you doing?
0: I'm doing great. What's new with you?
1: Oh, just a little bit of everything. Too much to go into. Everything is so busy these days. Have you noticed?
0: It doesn't stop.
1: You can't even keep up with the news anymore. What's happening?
0: You can't keep up with the weather either. This is where your degree comes in.
1: I know. There's a storm over there on the Mid-Atlantic coast, and it's going up to the northeast, and it's promising to kind of mess up a lot of weather on the coastal areas there from the Mid-Atlantic states on northeast up to the New England coastal area. So a lot of wind, some heavy rain, but still, you know, still mild for, a hurricane season. So looks like everything eventually will calm down.
0: When they talk about El Niños and El Niñas, La Niñas, what does that mean?
1: Well, that's just a specific area with El Niño development that is just seasonal and it's regional. And, it has to do with it's a phenomenon of warm Pacific waters, so to speak. And it is something that is a shift in wind and water currents across the Pacific, and it could cause flooding in the South American desert. And if it stalls and dries up the monsoon, you'll have some weather in other parts of the world, like even in Indonesia and India. But it's all about the atmospheric circulation patterns, and if it gets too intense, it promotes hurricanes and typhoons in the Pacific. And even knocks them down over the Atlantic. And so sometimes even the fish populations in one part of the ocean might be affected and kind of go into some strange activity or movement, while others spread out beyond their usual territory sometimes in those things.
0: What causes so many areas, Cheryl, to flood so quickly, like Virginia? They got lambasted.
1: Well, that's where a storm system will stall over an area, and if it stalls, there's no movement. If there's no movement, the rain continues. It's in a low-pressure system in a counterclockwise cyclonic development, and if it stalls, it's just going to continue to drop rain over the same area, obviously. What you need is the high pressure to come in behind it and to clear it on out and move it on out and for the water source to draw up. Now, if the storm center is over the water, then obviously that adds to the fuel, and if there's the warm air mixed in there, then that adds to it. So it's all a complex puzzle that's going on in our upper atmosphere.
0: Pretty dramatic stuff, though, isn't it?
1: Yes, it's not something you really want to be in the middle of, although we have, I mean, it's normal. It's a balance of everything in the atmosphere. Eventually, sometimes they're far too severe and bring weather that we don't want, which causes a lot of damage and destruction. So we just have to keep an eye on them and hope for the best and get out of the way when they're really bad.
0: Exactly. Cheryl, tell us about this incredible story of trying to communicate with the afterlife.
1: Well, we're going to have to get our cell phones squared away. We're going to go, try to call heaven. But this is really, really something. My guest tonight is Dr. Gary Swartz. And he has been working on this particular area of research for nearly 30 years. And his book that he has out now is not just any book on the afterlife or any update on what he calls the soul phone, but it is the culmination of 30 years of his university-based research, laboratory research with the clinical involvement as well. And it's about consciousness and what he calls higher consciousness, with technology and the soul phone device working together with that. In other words, some AI could work together to make communication with the dearly departed on the other side in the afterlife possible. In the research, they refer to people on the other side as post-material persons, PMP. So you may hear that throughout the interview. But anyway, his new book title tells it all, and that's titled The Soul Phone Experiments, Breakthrough Scientific Evidence of Spirit Communication and Collaboration. And that means a lot. Even consults with what he calls the A-Team, the Spirit Team, including some famed historical figures and geniuses with some surprising names that you might recognize. Here now is part one of our conversation.
2: Dr. Swartz, thank you so much for making us your first big stop here on Coast Tonight. And after nearly 30 years of research and development in the making, you say now the time has finally come to release your full body of groundbreaking research of the afterlife that you feel could change the whole world. And it's all finally in your new book. You've got many, but this is the one you've been working on. Dr. Swartz, that's a pretty heavy lift. Congratulations on getting to this point.
3: Thank you very much. It's really a pleasure to be with you.
2: Now, the title of your book tells the whole story, The Soul Phone Experiments, Breakthrough Scientific Evidence for Spirit Communication and Collaboration. Break this down for us.
3: Well, first of all, the term soul phone is a sort of a general term that we use to refer to the development of state-of-the-art technology that can enable us to both detect the presence of, engage in communication with, and now collaborate with people who have, quote, physically died, i.e. transitioned, and are now in what we call a post-material state. So we refer to these people as post-material persons, and we, of course, are then for material persons.
2: Now, what does a soul phone do? Can you call heaven or someone on the other side?
3: The answer is, not yet, if what you mean is, do we have a practical device that one could use for communication? What we have is, and I would say, which is part of the reason for publishing the book now, that we have definitive proof of concept evidence that not only is survival of consciousness real, and there are many different areas of research that all point in this direction, but the addition of the use of state-of-the-art technology to detect the energy of spirit takes this research to another level. And we're at the stage where we can say not only can we document that this can be used for communication and collaboration, but that it points the way for developing something that would result in a practical communication device.
2: Dr. Swartz, what makes the soul phone different from other methods some people say they use to communicate with those you call post-material persons through Ouija boards, channeling, telepathy, angels, or spirit guides?
3: Here we're using state-of-the-art technology under highly controlled experimental conditions, and it's the electronics which is detecting the energy of spirit directly. But what's fundamentally different about things like Ouija boards or what's called channeling, which has been observed in the scientific literature and in the lay literature for over 100 years and goes back in history all the way into the Bible, is that now we're using technology so that we're not depending on a person's motor skills, that is a material person. Their body could be, for example, potentially manipulated by a spirit to move a piece of material, a pointer on a board, or for a person to be able to hear and get impressions and type on a computer.
2: Dr. Swartz, you say your extraordinary experiments on the Soul Phone Project have led you to breakthrough scientific evidence for spirit communication and collaboration, along with the help of individuals you call the A-Team or your Spirit Team. This team includes some pretty famous historical figures, including Harry Houdini, Tesla, Thomas Edison, and even a longtime friend of Coast, the late, great Edgar Mitchell. Tell us about that.
3: The very simplest way to think about this is that we work with a team of individuals who we call the A-Team, and these PMPs actually work with the technology to demonstrate their presence, their communication, and their collaboration. They can, by following our instructions, which are rigidly given on PowerPoint under controlled conditions, that they can answer specific questions which not only show that they're here and that they can collaborate, and that is they can literally participate in the process, but they can verify that they have normal conscious experience. So they're actually given tests, or probably the most important in terms of the verification that specific PMPs are working with us is that we created what we call a personal identification test, where they're asked specific information about their personal lives, including their mother's and their father's names and where they were born and their education and what they've done in their lives and also how and when they died. And these are all presented as true-false kinds of questions. And every test would contain two items, one of which we knew was accurate for the person to identify themselves, and the other one we knew didn't apply to that person. And by asking these multiple questions and then getting the average of all their responses, we could see if they could, quote, pass the test or not.
2: Your team also works with your verified mediums who have to pass very strict testing. Your wife, Rhonda Swartz, is the lead medium in this group. Dr. Swartz, how can you get scientific evidence from psychic mediums? How does that work?
3: Good question. First of all, 20 years ago, I published a book called The Afterlife Experiments, titled Breakthrough Scientific Evidence for Life After Death. And in that book, I shared multiple experiments where we were able to document under controlled conditions that some mediums were real, that some people who claimed to be mediums could actually receive accurate information about deceased people, formerly physical people, which could not be explained as being due to fraud or magic tricks or statistical guessing or cueing from the experimenter or any of these other conventional explanations. So you had these research protocols which could allow us to determine that some mediums are for real. Now you work with these individuals, the mediums who have been verified, where they communicate with the AT members. And then we verify that if they claim that Harry Houdini, for example, is here and that he's working with the equipment, that we can then give them tasks where Harry has to identify himself. He has to independently verify that he is who he is.
2: How did Houdini get involved with the Soul Phone Project?
3: It's very interesting about how these people, post-material persons, ended up finding their way to us. It's not that we sought them out. And this goes back to my earliest mediumship research, where I was working with evidential mediums, so people who claimed to be evidential, who we were able to verify. And they would claim, for example, they'd say, oh, by the way, Gary, Einstein is here, and he has messages for humanity and for you. Now, when I first heard such a claim, I found it sort of impossible to believe. Yes, these people were getting accurate information about deceased loved ones, but were they really speaking with someone like Albert Einstein? And why would he want to speak with me? But as I worked ever more closely with these people under ever more stringent conditions, I became forced by the totality of the evidence to, quote, give them the benefit of the doubt. And I began to realize that if I was in Einstein's shoes, and if I cared about humanity, and if I had messages for humanity, and maybe also for one of the courageous or foolish scientists who were addressing this question, which is me, Albert doesn't have any choices in the world about who he could go to. There are virtually no academic scientists who would take this kind of statements by mediums seriously, and there were very few of them who were working with mediums in the first place.
2: That's so interesting because you came from the classic Harvard, Yale, mainstream scientist background through all of your years of study. So how did your colleagues respond to you doing this type of research?
3: First of all, I was a mainstream scientist, meaning I was trained as a Western materialist, physiological, neurophysiological type individual. I was also raised in essentially a Reformed Jewish home where I was, by all definitions at those days, an atheist and a skeptic. My writing partner in those days referred to me as an orthodox agnostic. He used to like to use that phrase. Because whether the question was, is there gravity or is there God? My response is, I don't know. Could be yes, could be no. Show me the data. I'm open. And it wasn't until my time at Yale where I began to be led to the idea that maybe the materialist perspective that I had assumed was true might not be the whole story. And that opened me up to the idea that there might be a greater reality and that I should respond to it if the evidence and life circumstances led me there.
2: Dr. Swartz, we've talked about your extraordinary A team, but you work with another group of still living individuals that's essential to your soul project experiments. Tell us about your B team.
3: Well, we refer to the B team as us, myself, Rhonda, members of our expanded evidential research medium team, various engineers and colleagues, most notably Mark Pitstick, who's been a major colleague and developed a website called Soul Proof and talks about the Soul Phone Project. So there's a group of us who we've worked with here in the physical who are actively devoted and collaborate with the A team to develop these kind of devices that have to be ultra sensitive and also have to deal with signal processing of those signals so you can increase the signal to noise ratio.
2: Now, this is a whole new world changing concept. If it works out in the way that you hope it will, what do people need to know most?
3: Okay, well, the least they need to know is that by the use of this technology, under the experimental conditions that we are collecting the data, that it's sort of the last piece of evidence that we currently have, which complements all the other areas, including near-death experience and deathbed visions and terminal lucidity and so on, all these different areas and interpersonal, direct personal communication called after-death communications, that this particular technology makes such a strong case for the reality, and I will say this, for the apparent reality of life after death. And in the book, I talk about what I call the four R's, which is we take on the responsibility of engaging in rigorous, rational, responsible reasoning. And when you go through that process, you come to the conclusion that there is no physical death. There's no death. There's a physical death of the body, but there's no physical death. And therefore, the whole notion of what we mean by life and what we mean by love and the implications for taking a long view of ourselves and our relationship to other people and to the world and to the greater reality becomes so fundamental that it changes the way you think about virtually everything when you deeply think about it.
2: So you're saying this is the last piece of a big puzzle, that this is the piece that really brings everything together and puts it in total perspective.
3: That's what I am proposing. I see this as the tipping point evidence.
0: He's a great interview, isn't he, Cheryl?
1: Yes, he is. And it is so intriguing because he literally has been working on this for nearly 30 years. Through university-based research, clinical research, and with the A team and the B team, and the A team are those on the other side who he refers to as post-material persons, and those who work here with him, the B team on the earthly plane, are all kinds of people with engineers, computer experts, and just a whole list of people that he's worked through over the years. So it's pretty amazing how all of this is now finally coming together with a combination of technology and the higher level of consciousness that he refers to, which a former guest of mine, Susie Ward, kind of used that particular method to communicate with her son by sitting down at the computer and regularly typing down information that she received from him. So what Dr. Schwartz and his team are doing are adding technology to that possibility.
0: It's great technology. We'll be back with part two with Cheryl's interview in just a moment.

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1: Next hour, we'll take your calls with Cheryl Jones and her guest Gary Schwartz as we talk about communicating with the other side, so make sure you're part of the program. 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

0: And welcome back to Coast, George Norrie, along with Cheryl Jones. Cheryl, have you always been a believer in the afterlife?
1: Well, when I was younger, of course, I never thought about it as an issue. You just, if you're brought up in that environment, you just accept it as a possibility, but you really don't take it as seriously as you do as you get older and learn more about it and learn more about other people's experiences and so on. So I suppose you could say yes to a certain degree, but certainly it intensifies and evolves as you get older.
0: But you had your doubts.
1: Well, it always seems so far-fetched, and a lot of people have doubts. A lot of people have fear of this communication, or they think it's demonically possessed. And I've talked with Dr. Swartz about that, and he has very good answers. So you just have to take in the information and decide for yourself what you want to believe. And that's why he was surrounded, as a mainstream scientist, he was surrounded as he evolved in his professional career through Yale and Harvard and so on, that he was not swimming with the fish in the same way everybody else was. And so he had a lot to prove. So he kept his research quiet for many, many years and vowed to himself that eventually, if he could gather enough scientific evidence, that he would share what he learned to the rest of the world. And that's what he's doing tonight, George, with this book that has the documentation of all of the cell phone research, the combination of the technology they've developed with the engineers they've worked with, and the level of research with higher consciousness. He feels that now the time is right to share what he has learned through all of this with the public.
0: All right, well, tell us about part two.
1: Well, in part two, we'll be talking more about the A-team, the spirit team, as he calls it, and a little bit more about their roles and how they work together to come up with the research that they come up with in separate laboratories, in controlled, independent situations. And it is very, very amazing. He'll also talk about a medium that was able to sketch people that were yet to be identified in the project. That their sketches look. If you look in the book, you'll see how close to reality, and that's Einstein and even our late great friend Edgar Mitchell were two of those particular subjects. And also a lady called Susie, and he'll tell an interesting story about that. So there's a lot going on here in the second segment. So without further ado, let's listen now to part two of our conversation.
2: Dr. Swartz, as a scientist trained at established mainstream institutions like Harvard and Yale, was there any specific piece of data, information, or evidence that first convinced you that you were interacting with someone on the other side, with what you call post-material consciousness, rather than maybe it just being an equipment glitch or something?
3: There was a critical piece of evidence, which I published in a 2010 paper in the peer-reviewed journal called Explore. And in this paper, originally when I was referring to these hypothesized spirits, I referred to them by number, but there were a number of them, and the editor was getting confusing. He said, could you just give them names? So I gave them first names. What I didn't share with the editor was that I was going to use the first names of the actual PMPs that we were working with. And the PMP that was in the third experiment, he was so good at this, and he was so interested in Morse code that I asked him if he could figure out a way to use what's called the silicon photomultiplier, which is a device that detects single photons of light in a pitch black environment, that he was able to increase with his intention so that you could measure increase in photons when he was trying to do so. I asked him if there was a way that he could figure out how to use this equipment to make a yes response or a no response. And what I discovered was, if you looked at a 5-minute trial and you're measuring bursts of these photons, that for the yes trials, the bursts occurred more in the first half of the trial. And the second half, it was very low. And for the no trials, the first part of the trials were low and the second parts showed the burst. What varied was the placement of the photon bursts. It was the very beginning, first evidence that you could use this as a yes-no communication. Now, the person's name that was attached to that experiment was Harry. And I vowed that someday, if the research justified it, I would reveal the very first soul phone type experiment that I actually published, that one of the featured PMPs in that experiment was, in fact, Harry Houdini.
2: Was that your aha moment?
3: The aha moment was not that he came. The aha moment was that he would be the kind of person who would figure out how to be able to do this kind of thing, and that he could then not only achieve that as a surprising piece of powerful experimental evidence, but I could subsequently, because of the work continued, I could definitively, and I share this all in the book, about how I became convinced that it was indeed Harry Houdini. But when you ask me what was the first piece of data that startled me to say, wow, this could be real, the exemplar was, curiously, Harry Houdini.
2: That's mind-blowing. Dr. Swartz, how are these experiments and evidence accurately verified, and why do you put your total confidence in the fact that the science is valid?
3: That's a very good question. There are a couple of reasons. Number one, we don't report or publish anything unless we've been able to replicate it multiple times. And then the second stage is to be able to develop a paradigm where other individuals can collaboratively be able to co-replicate the findings. The heart of science is first and foremost replication. The second is that we continually upgrade the experiments to add ever more controls to rule out potential alternative hypotheses. And when you read about some of the latest experiments that we've done, the level of controls, I stand in awe of the fact that these experiments do what the evidence clearly indicate that they did. And in an important paper that'll be coming out this winter in the Journal of Scientific Exploration, which is a peer-reviewed scientific journal, we're reporting the results of 6 independent experiments, although they're all done in my laboratory, but with collaborating individuals, where we replicate the same effect over and over. And when you see enough replication, and it's done with sufficient controls, and when your peers can't find flaw with the design and so on, that gives you increased confidence. For us, it has to be replication of experiments so that you have what's called a conditional probability or a compounded probability. If I were going to release something that I thought was going to be a practical device, it would have to be accurate at least 95% of the time in order for it to be a practical and reliable technology.
2: Dr. Swartz, a lot of people feel like something like this goes against God and the Bible. How does the soul phone technology of communicating with the departed fit in with God and the Bible?
3: That is a profound question. On the one hand, we have, going back to before the Christian era, we have the notion of oracles and people who could see the future and communication with higher realms, such as what we called angels, which were, you know, messengers of a universal mind, of a one God, and so on. And the findings that the technology adds to this whole breadth of work, first of all, provides scientific support for the existence of core principles that are in common above virtually all religious perspectives. And what I can say is that this is an opportunity to be able to both celebrate the efforts that early humans made to try to understand the greater reality. And at the same time, it gives us the opportunity to go beyond what we knew before. And humanity has advanced so much in its knowledge that we need to catch up with our spirituality to complement the knowledge that we have.
2: How could the soul phone experiments change both earthly lives and lives of what you call the post-material persons, those on the other side?
3: Again, a very deep question, but the very quick response is the first thing that it does is it eliminates one of the most fundamental fears that humans have, which is the fear of death. And the fear of the unknown is very scary. But when you discover that your very essence continues, and what holds and connects people is love and compassion. That's what almost virtually all the research points in that direction. And it's hard to live your life as you did before once you can look forward to that great possibility.
2: And you believe that your research proves and gives scientific evidence that consciousness does survive after death. And not only that, that certain features like memory, feelings, ability to express oneself also survive.
3: Yeah, I would say that I am so forced by the totality of the data to reach that conclusion that I would be lacking in integrity if I were to continue to stand on the fence of doubt about that question.
2: Regarding the A-team, your spirit team that included Houdini and Albert Einstein, Tesla and Thomas Edison, and even Edgar Mitchell, if the cell phone experiments are strictly double blind, how can you scientifically verify the specific identity of these famed historical figures rather than just a random, anonymous, energetic presence, and that it's not demons in disguise or expert deceivers that might be triggering the switch?
3: The two primary ways is, number one, we invite specific PMPs to take a personal identification test. And the only way that they could pass that test is if they know all the detailed information about their lives versus the control items. A second level, which I've reported as the most compelling mediumship research, was research where a particular woman who remained anonymous, who was trained in the engineering sciences, claimed that she had been a medium, that she could see spirits since she was a child, and she had a background in sketching. And she emailed me with a sketch of a woman named Susie Smith. She said that Susie had come to her. And by the way, this woman apparently knew Susie when Susie was alive. And that Susie had come to her with specific messages. And I had never met a medium before who spontaneously emailed me and said they could sketch a PMP. So I asked her if she would email me the sketch. And when I looked at the sketch, it was extraordinarily similar to a photograph that I had taken of Susie shortly before Susie transitioned. So the question then became, well, how would we know if this medium is for real? Because maybe she looked that up and found that one picture on the internet. And so we did a very clever design, which we call the double deceased paradigm, where one deceased person brings another deceased person to a medium under blinded conditions. So the experiment was as follows. Rhonda, who is an evidential medium, asked Susie if she'd be willing to go back to this secret medium, the anonymous medium, and bring a member of our team with her. The medium would then attempt to sketch this person, and the medium would not know who it was that we invited. She would then email me the sketch like she had of Susie's, and then we would look to see whether or not the sketch matched the person that we had invited. And we did that experiment 8 or 9 times. And the bottom line was that in every case, when we invited a particular PMP and she didn't know even who was a member of the A-team, less who we were inviting, the facial features that she drew looked very similar to the people that we invited.
2: Dr. Swartz, you're in the proof of concept stage right now with the cell phone project, as I understand it. What's the realistic timeline for transitioning from bulk laboratory prototypes to a consumer-ready cell phone that a grieving person or family can use reliably at home?
3: Well, let's separate that question into two sub-questions. The first question, which is the core one from an engineering point of view, is when will it go from being impractical but proof to practical and usable? And the answer is, I don't know. The breakthrough could occur next month, or it could be a year from now, it could be 5 years from now. The answer is, we don't know. All we can do is follow the data and stick with it as long as the data supports it. The second question is also, I don't know. I personally would never release something to the public knowing that it could potentially be abused by certain members of the public. So you do it in stages. But because of my ethical concerns and living in a time where abuse is not being handled as wisely as it could be, I prefer to err on the side of doing this in as sacred a way as possible.
2: Are spirituality and science coming together?
3: I think it looks like it's unavoidable that they're going to rejoin in the process. Each is going to enrich and inspire and clarify and improve the other. And humanity and the planet is going to benefit accordingly.
2: Dr. Swartz, where can people find out more about the cell phone experiments, contact your B-team, and find your world-changing book, The Cell Phone Experiments, Breakthrough Scientific Evidence for Spirit Communication and Collaboration?
3: Well, the book is available on Amazon.com, as are most of my other books. In terms of the ongoing work, my colleague, Dr. Mark Pitstick, has a website called soulproof.com, where he continues and provides an update about the work in a newsletter. I spend more of my life doing the work than writing and talking about it, so it's unfolding.
2: Thank you so much, Dr. Swartz, for your time and sharing your extraordinary claims and extraordinary information. It's been amazing.
3: Thank you.
0: It is amazing. He's one heck of a guy, Cheryl, isn't he?
1: Yes, he is. I mean, that's pretty head-spinning, the information about the A-team, the spirit team, and their respective roles are very interesting. For instance, Albert Einstein and Tesla are lead hardware and physics architects. Thomas Edison, the instrumental communication consultant. Harry Houdini, of course, the skepticism and verification expert. And our dear late friend, Edgar Mitchell, he says, is the consciousness ambassador. As a former Apollo astronaut who founded the Institute of Noetic Sciences, he says that Edgar Mitchell bridges the gap between hard space science and consciousness studies, acting as a coordinator for the team's broader vision. You know, Edgar was always interested in consciousness.
0: He sure was. He did his experiments when he was on the moon, wasn't he?
1: Yes, he did that ESP on the way back home from the moon, and he was just incredible. He never gave up, and he never wavered. It did not bother him that he was a subject of scrutiny and a lot of criticism at a time when these topics were not cool.
0: Up next, your calls with Cheryl Jones and Dr. Gary Schwartz in just a moment on Coast to Coast AM.

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8: China wrapping up a long day of meetings with a formal state dinner Thursday night.
9: Chinese President Xi Jinping was greeted with military bands, a troop review, and flyover as he and his wife arrived here for a state visit hosted by the First Lady and President Trump.
10: Remarkably, this is our first time meeting together here at the White House. And as President Xi has already seen, a lot has changed since he was last here.
9: The president toured the South Lawn with Xi, showing off a new Marine One helipad.
10: He's an expert on stone, aside from many other things, and he loves good granite.
9: During an Oval Office meeting, the two leaders were expected to discuss tariffs and trade, the wars in Ukraine and Iran, and artificial intelligence, dubbed by President Trump as super intelligence.
8: Fox's Jared Halpern. Israeli Prime Minister Benjamin Netanyahu delivering a fiery speech at the UN General Assembly Thursday, and he singled out the mayor of New York City. Here's Fox's Chandler Payne.
11: Dozens of diplomats did not stick around to hear what the Israeli prime minister had to say. Netanyahu calling them out for the show of defiance and defending Israel's military action against Iran.
12: If there are any other moral cowards, devastating Iran's nuclear facilities was hard. But for me, it was one of the easiest decisions.
11: Outside the UN, the NYPD says officers arrested at least 100 protesters who were blocking traffic and refusing to disperse.
8: Senators narrowly rejecting a war powers resolution Thursday afternoon. The vote, the 14th time the Senate sought to end President Trump's military action in Iran. And millions from Virginia to Massachusetts in the path of a nor'easter. Weekend storm expected to bring 60-mile-an-hour winds, heavy rain, and coastal flooding. And NOLA's now a hurricane in the Pacific, taking aim at Hawaii. 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

0: confession and two witnesses who claimed he had bragged about killing Olison. The state Supreme Court last year ordered a new trial, citing misconduct by investigators, and newly analyzed DNA evidence did not match Carter's. Carter remains in custody and maintains his innocence. Tom Rigotti, Fox News.
1: New York is suing the prediction market Polymarket, calling it an unlicensed gambling operation. Prediction markets have argued that states don't have the authority to govern them because they are already regulated at the federal level. This by the Commodities Futures Trading Commission. I'm Sue Guzman. This is Fox News.
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1: And we'll be joined by Cheryl Jones and Dr. Gary Schwartz as we talk about the afterlife with your calls on Coast to Coast AM. 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

0: And welcome back, George Norrie, along with investigative reporter Cheryl Jones and our special guest, Dr. Gary Schwartz, a Harvard and Yale-trained mainstream scientist, retired professor of psychology medicine, neurology, psychiatry, surgery at the University of Arizona, also a special director of Laboratory for Advances in Consciousness and Health. Cheryl, chat a little bit more with Dr. Gary and we'll take calls.
1: Hello, Dr. Schwartz. How are you doing?
2: Wonderful, thank you. How are you?
1: Well, I'm fine. I'm glad we're all wide awake here. Tell us more about the historical significance of the soul phone experiments, where you used laboratory experiments, scientific testing, evidential evidence, mediums. Explain that a little further.
2: Sure. This is really quite a historic moment for the work, because we're for the first time making available for the public this very contemporary, very controlled, and by the totality of the evidence, we're sort of forced to the conclusion that not only is survival of consciousness real, but that one can document the reality of both spirit communication and collaboration. And well, the purpose of the book was to give the evidence in enough detail for a general reader so that anyone, whether you're a believer or an agnostic or a skeptic, you have the opportunity to see all the information and then reach your own decision.
1: Since you're researching with consciousness-enhancing technology that's available today and wasn't available years ago, how does this consciousness, the higher consciousness that you speak of, affect organ transplants, whether it's the donor, from the donor or from the recipient standpoint?
2: Well, I'm not sure if you're talking about what's called cellular memory.
1: Yes.
2: Where
1: the memory transfers along with other personal features, personality included.
2: Yes, exactly. And I've actually done research with multiple case studies documenting that there are individuals whose personalities and preferences literally take on qualities of the recipient's heart. What's also interesting is that there's evidence that the spirit, that what we call post-material person, their consciousness is sometimes associated with the person who has now received the heart. And evidential research mediums will sometimes be able to literally document the presence and the caring of the people whose organs were donated.
1: How did Edgar Mitchell, the late great Edgar Mitchell, the astronaut, get involved with the soul phone?
2: That's a very interesting story. I had the privilege to know Edgar Mitchell and be part of an evolution of the kind of work that he was doing. He was literally trying to create the next level institute, which he called Quantrect, before he transitioned. And after he passed away and I was doing this work, like many of these, in fact, virtually all of them, the people who ended up coming to this work, quote, from the other side, he was one of these people who, quote, showed up. And because I had a personal relationship, a professional relationship with him before he passed, you know, it would make sense. And by the way, when we were doing this research with the medium who prefers to remain anonymous, who had a background in both seeing spirit and being able to sketch them, when Edgar Mitchell was one of the PMPs that we invited in the double PMP or double deceased paradigm, the woman, the medium, said, I don't know who this person is, but he thinks he's an astronaut. And of course, she didn't know it was Edgar Mitchell, and she of course never didn't identify him, but by name. But the person that she sketched, when you actually look at his face and you compare it to a photograph of him, it was very clearly Edgar Mitchell.
0: Dr. Schwartz, George Norrie here, and I want to thank you for the years you've contributed to this program. You've done a marvelous job for us.
2: Thank you. By the way, I would love to share something with you and with your audience. Part of the reason that I felt that it was a coincidence and a meaningful one that I would be introducing this book on your show was that the very first book that I wrote for the general public, which was called The Living Energy Universe, when that book was appearing, I was invited to be a guest on Art Bell's show in 1999.
0: Wow.
2: And so I had the privilege to experience Coast to Coast in that era. And then, of course, over the years, I've had the privilege to be on with you and with others. So when Cheryl was, I looked this up, Cheryl, you know that you first emailed me about wanting me to be on with regard to the Soul Phone book. The first email that you sent to me that I have a record of is in 2023. And every 6 months or so, you would ask and say, are you ready? Are you ready? And it finally happened.
1: Yes, and this is a testament to both the patience of you and me too, right?
2: Yes.
0: Let's go to the phones for both of you. East of the Rockies, Vaughn is with us in Texas. Hi, Vaughn. Go ahead.
3: I want to ask a question before I make the statement. Do these souls ever say that they reincarnated, or, you know, is it sort of like a split soul existence, or do they never reincarnate? They just stay on the other side.
0: Is there reincarnation, Gary? Go ahead.
2: Yes, you know, that's a fascinating and important question. We often think of it that it's an either or, that either the person reincarnates or they quote stay on the other side as PMPs. But what the data suggests is it's possible for both to occur. So in the same way, for example, that we have sperms and eggs, which can then be seen, if you would, the continued evolution of a physical being, it's possible for a person, the essence of a person, to reincarnate in a new physical form, and yet the historical person to still remain in the greater reality.
3: Okay.
2: And yes, it makes.
3: I want to ask my question, but anyway, maybe they can tell you where or who they are in their reincarnated form. But anyway, the soul form phone, in my opinion, already exists. I've communicated back and forth through a little electronic voice recorder before I knew that it was such a thing that was going on. I was calling out a list of numbers for myself, you know, so I could remember it. And I heard a little voice that was trying to throw me off, you know, so they can be deceptive. And their knowledge is more vast than it is on this side. But anyway, there's a lot of Cleopatras that supposedly reincarnated, and a lot of other people. But anyway, I heard them saying, you know, they were calling each other names. They were talking on the other side. And so I put the recorder on, to listen to it. And then I responded back, and I called each one of them name. And I told them, I said, just tell me your people's last name so I can tell them I heard from you. And then one of them started laughing and said, oh, man, he think you're a punk. And the other guy said, F you, you know. And so, you know, they were hiding in the back seat, and I threw holy water on them. They were saying that it only made them feel cool, and they were ducking down in the back seat when I sazed, you know.
0: Interesting take. Is there much demons involved in all this, Gary?
2: You know, that's a very important question. In the research that we do, we virtually never see negative spirits. However, in the work that we do, we typically work with people, for example, people who want to come and see mediums. They're almost always coming out of love, and they want to communicate with people who were loving toward them. And also, the mediums are very careful, that is, evidential and genuine mediums. They engage in a process of prayerfulness, and they get protection from a greater reality. And so consequently, that minimizes the possible, you know, negative effects of of potentially nefarious spirits. I should note, however, that what's called the electronic voice phenomena, which this gentleman is referring to, mm-hmm. has been investigated for more than 70 years, as soon as audio tape recorders started becoming available, for example, the people began noticing and attempting to use them as instrumental communication devices. And the problem has been that kind of work has never been practical, and it's been very difficult to get any kind of reliable information using it.
0: Let's go to Ruth in Maryland. Take it away, Ruthie.
4: Hi, George and Cheryl and Dr. Schwartz. Thank you for taking my call. And Dr. Schwartz, you just kind of already just answered my question. My question was, how do you protect yourself from evil spirits entering through the phone? And do you have a team of call screeners, like the great call screeners that George has, like Tommy and all the rest of them? And I guess that's probably what your mediums, are they like your call screeners? And thank you.
2: That's a wonderful question. In fact, when a practical technology that can convert these established scientific demonstrations into something that we can use, when that occurs, one is going to need to build in those kind of protective forces. And what's intriguing about all of this is the idea that positive and caring and responsible spirits, PMPs, can play a gatekeeping role. And therefore, if you would, protecting both the appointment times, if you would, as well as who has access from the spirit side to use the technology.
0: I remember Dr. Schwartz going to a conference that you were hosted, and it was just marvelous. Some of the work that... How did you get started in this field?
2: The brief story is that I was raised essentially as a skeptic in all of this. And while I was a professor at Yale, I ended up, which led to what became the Living Energy Universe book, I ended up deriving a theory that integrated quantum physics and systems theory that predicted, among other things, near-death, out-of-body experiences, and survival of consciousness after death. So the science was already pointing me in this direction. And then when I moved to the University of Arizona, at a personal level, I met multiple women, and they were all women, coincidentally, all of whom were grieving the loss of, be it a spouse or a father or a husband or a mother, and they wanted to know, could science establish whether their loved ones were here? And so the way I explain it is I was pushed there by science, by theory and evidence, but I was pulled there by love. And when you're pushed and pulled in the same direction, it's very hard to resist. And that's what started me.
0: Good for you. Linda in Spokane, Washington. Hi, Linda. Go ahead.
5: Hi, George. Hi, I hope you're all doing well. And in my opinion, this is either like Susan Hayward's movie, Imitation Life, like maybe this is a false earth, or it's a Truman Show where I may be the new Truman. The script writer, the producer, and the central character.
0: Interesting take on that. Thanks, Linda. Appreciate that feedback. Are there many movies on the afterlife, Gary, that are accurate?
2: Ooh, that's an interesting question. It depends what you mean, I think, by accurate. There are documentaries that are accurate, but I think that much of this is fictionalized.
0: Cornelius in Louisiana. Hello there, Corny. Go ahead.
6: Hey there, George. I'm surprised you didn't introduce me as the Antichrist or the devil there.
0: What would I do that to you?
6: Well, Dr. Schwartz, Cheryl Jones, and George, I tell you, this has been great conversation, great show earlier with Judge Gray and everything.
0: Thank you.
6: Dr. Schwartz, I've really enjoyed you and stuff. The only thing, and I told Tommy, I read Leviticus and Deuteronomy, and it says that we're forbidden to talk to the dead, and also it says once they die, then the judgment. And like I said, if you read the Bible, the rich man went to hell and the poor man went to Abraham's bosom, which is paradise or heaven. And I just believe that when you do stuff like this, and George almost did this one time with the Ouija board, and I was so glad Jordan Maxwell was with George on this, and George didn't open up the show to the Ouija board, because I think you open up a whole lot of darkness and demons and stuff like that. These are familiar spirits that you're talking to, and they do know certain things and stuff like that. And that's what I believe you're talking to, is what is called a familiar spirit. And King Saul, the witch of Endor, when he wanted to talk to Samuel, that wasn't Samuel. That was a familiar spirit. So my question for you, do you think that you might be talking to demons or false spirits? Thank you, George.
0: Thank you. False spirits, what do you think, Gary?
2: Well, you know, again, that's a very common and very important question. The evidence that we have is that just like there are people who vary with regard to the extent to which they do positive or negative things, you know, on the earth, individuals, after they transition, often bring those histories with them. And the question is, to what extent is it possible to minimize the negative, if you would, individuals from coming through, for example, a medium or a technology, and so that you're essentially screening the individuals who wish to connect with their loved ones. Now, as you know, going back to before the Christian Bible, we have had higher spirit beings, typically reported, for example, as being in the angelic realm, as well as individuals who were like more like ancestors, or that is people who had been here on earth. And these individuals played a significant role in the evolution of humans at particular moments in time. So it's not that it's all frowned upon. It's rather that there are, like anything, it requires discernment.
0: That's a good point. We're going to come back in a moment and wrap things up with Dr. Gary Schwartz and Cheryl Jones. The name of the book is called The Soul Phone Experiments. Just tremendous. 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
1: We'll be back with Final Calls with Dr. Gary Schwartz and Cheryl Jones, and his work is called The Soul Phone Experiments. It's amazing. Beyond Belief, that's our television show, one of them, and Tom's here to tell you how you can watch that.
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4: Whether it's physical activity, obesity, diet, smoking, low on hormones, stress, sleep disorders, or your age can be supported by reducing inflammation and aiding the body to heal itself appropriately. 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
7: 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I ordered it within 1 week. 1 week. 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

0: And welcome back to Coast to Coast. George Norrie with you, along with Dr. Gary Schwartz, as we talk about his work, The Soul Phone Experiments, and, of course, our investigative reporter, Cheryl Jones. Cheryl?
1: George, thank you. Dr. Schwartz, you were talking about the A-team, the spirit team, and specifically Albert Einstein and Tesla. And in the book, we didn't get a chance to talk about it much in the interview, but you talked about the plasma fields and the plasma goal. Tesla in particular, how did he help guide, and how does he help guide your experiments with plasma? Explain what plasma is and how the coils are used to catch spirit energy.
2: Well, Tesla, as you know, was an individual who developed what were coils that could generate very high frequency, high voltage, but very low amperage signals, which meant that you could essentially energize particular gases that you could keep, for example, inside of a glass or a plastic globe. And this would then generate streams of plasma light. And these streams will go out essentially all around the globe. And then if you put something that attracts these streams, for example, like your hand, if you put them just near the globe, the streams will be attracted and will move more toward where a person's hand is. And this effect is very obvious if a person, for example, places their finger or literally touches the globe, even though it's insulated. You can see a clear concentration of the energy coming to the globe. Now, what we realized, and this was in part inspired through our interactions with Nikola, was that if you could take these dynamical plasma streams, and by video recording them, and then averaging all the images together, you could see what the overall distribution of the light looked like. And even though to the naked eye, it might look like it was just basically blurry, when you then would be subtracting when a PMP would be, for example, placing their info energy hands on the globe, you'd be able to document that sure enough, they too would be acting to attract this dynamic plasma stream. And because the plasma stream is energized, and because they are attracting the stream, you get this interaction effect. And that became a very sensitive way to detect the presence of spirit.
0: Dr. Schwartz, when you started the soul phone experiments, what was the impetus, the rationale to start it?
2: Well, that's an excellent question. Part of the impetus was based on scientific theory. The idea that our energy and information, our dynamic holism of everything that defines us, that this energy and information, quote, continues in the vacuum of space. For example, when we look up at the sky at night, what we're seeing is a history of starlight that's going back to thousands, millions, if not billions of years. And long after the star has, quote, died, that energy and information is still there. So we're seeing a history of starlight. Light has a kind of, quote, immortality, even though these are obviously very tiny, you know, infinitesimally tiny quantum bursts of energy. And since energy can't be supposedly created or destroyed, it can merely be transformed. The prediction was that if individuals retain their historical energy systems after their body has been, quote, if you would, shed, then in principle, we should be able to detect that dynamic energy if we have super sensitive equipment. So part of it started theoretically, but the other was more practical, because if you could quantify this energy and you could solve the challenge, what's called the signal to noise challenge, you might then be able to get a much more accurate and useful way of receiving communication rather than depending on people attempting to receive this subtle communication of through their minds per se. Also, very few people have the levels of gifts to receive accurate information like gifted mediums, whereas almost everyone can use a cell phone because the technology provides both more accuracy and more immediacy. And so for the long-term goal, if we had technology to do this, it would not only make this much more available to virtually everyone who cared about it, but also it provides definitive proof for life beyond physical death.
0: Let's go to the phones. Joe in Monterey, California. Hey, Joseph, go ahead.
3: Thank you for taking my call, George.
0: You're welcome, Joe.
3: I have a lot of misgivings about technology. I got this love-hate relationship. I was born into a family where my father was an electronic engineer, so I'm always around technology. My toys were chassis from televisions and radios. On the other hand, I went into the other side of the brain where we do psychic ability and things like that, a lot of advanced stuff. My problem with technology, especially in the hands of the amateur, and there's no real amateurs about this, that they can be deceived from the other side. They are extremely well adversed on who we are, what we are, and making contact with the other side has its risks. Do you have a fail-safe for understanding the type of beings, and I use the word beings instead of entities, type of beings that you will be, that you can communicate with, and if they have an agenda, what are your fail-safes? Thank you, George, for taking my call.
2: I'm really glad that you asked this question, because the ethics of all of this is profoundly important. First of all, it is my understanding, based on working with what we call the A-team, is that this group of people are the exemplars of people who are, in fact, concerned about safety and guardrails and abuse and so on. And they also, these we call them PMPs, post-material people, they deeply care about humanity and they care about the planet. And they come with both expertise and wisdom and devotion to attempting to and willingness to wish to be of service as advisors to humanity if we seek their collaboration. And in fact, I find it extraordinarily inspiring that individuals can continue to care about not just their loved ones, personal loved ones on the planet, but the species as a whole. They were, quote, bigger than life when they were MPs, and they're, quote, bigger than life, you know, in the next. And this carryover and continuity and commitment to caring and to be of service is something that when you wake up to this, it gives one a sense of hope. They are also, because they're so concerned about the potential for abuse, I would, in my earlier days of working with them, again, through evidential mediums, I wanted to be convinced that they had protections in place where they were, so that they could be doing this work and it would be not just safe for us, but safe for them as well. And Mark, by the way, there's a medium by the name of Mark Anthony, who has written a book called The Afterlife Frequency.
0: Yeah, he's been on our show too, Gary.
2: Yes. If you read his book, I had the privilege to write the foreword for that book. You'll see how the universe is designed to build in protections so that it minimizes the capacity for, if you would, abuse on both sides.
0: Next up, let's go to first-time caller Pamela in New Jersey. Hi, Pam. Go ahead.
4: Oh, hi. During my mother's funeral, her phone was deactivated, her cell phone. After the funeral, I found her number on my phone. She had called me, no message, and my mother was known to be, have premonitions that came true in life.
2: Mm-hmm.
0: How do you explain that, Gary?
2: First of all, this is a not uncommon phenomena. And secondly, it's not understood. What's really not understood is why is it only under special circumstances that these kinds of dramatic moments occur? Because you would think if it was that straightforward, then they should be able to, quote, learn how to do this and do this regularly. And it takes – there are special moments, partly, I think, through motivation and desire, where if you would a momentary breakthrough can occur. But the truth is we don't understand the details about that yet.
0: Well, will we ever?
2: My guess is, if I have to predict, the answer is yes. In the same way that we have the capacity to be able to discover the nature of photons and entanglement and the uncertainty principle and all of these ultra sensitive parameters and the capacity for building technology that we used to think of as science fiction 10 years ago, and now we all take it for granted. My suspicion is that we have the intellectual capability, particularly with the collaboration of those who have gone before us, who have these additional skills, and now they're on the other side, so they can continue their work. When this is done collaboratively, I think metaphorically the sky's the limit.
0: Let's go east of the Rockies. Jared's with us in Texas. Hi, Jared.
5: Hey, George. Thanks for taking my call. And
0: sure.
5: Hey, Dr. Schwartz. I have something that I think might answer part of that question. Okay, so let me tell you a little story here. I dream of a place that's now known across the internet as Mall World. What makes this place interesting is thousands of people dream of this place, and we all kind of agree on how it looks. What makes it even more interesting is that occasionally, or more often than not, in some cases, people run into dead relatives. I actually had a dream that upon going down the rabbit hole of finding this, what this place is, I actually found out that I was in a dream where a young man spoke of his dream and having come across his recently deceased grandfather. Now, this isn't uncommon there, and I'm convinced that maybe your phone would connect to this place. Now, what's even more interesting is the Monroe Institute also knows of this place, and I think it's like the 26th gate is what they call it. And I think it's like a nexus point for consciousness. And it's very strange because other people that I've talked to have talked about this phenomenon as well.
0: Your have thoughts you on that, Gary? What do you think?
2: That's a fascinating set of experiences. I had the privilege, by the way, to work with a man called the Dream Detective, who was able to see not just see the future in his dreams, but also he would work with deceased policemen and others to play a role in, for example, solving crimes as well as making predictions with regard to, for example, future plane crashes and so on. His name is Christopher Robinson. And I describe him in a book I wrote called The G.O.D. Experiments. And the critical thing about all of this is that things can come through in dreams, which don't necessarily normally come through in our waking state. And again, part of the challenge is that the sermon is to distinguish what's our imagination part and what is revelation, that we're seeing things that we don't normally see. The idea that there's a greater reality and that consciousness is primary in all of this is something that contemporary science is now looking at afresh. And there's work in what's called the post-materialist sciences. In fact, there's something called the Academy for the Advancement of Post-Materialist Sciences that that takes these ideas very seriously. So it's wonderful to hear your experiences, and it's a view to the future.
0: It's fascinating. Thank you, Gary, for being on the program with Cheryl. For Dan Galante, Tom Danheiser, Cheryl Jones, Sue Trikas, Lex Lonewood, Sean Latasseur, Alec Fernandez, Tim Banal, Mary Berry, George Knapp, Richard Serrett, and Ryan Recker, I'm George Norrie, somewhere out there on Coast to Coast AM. We'll see you on our next edition. Until then, be safe, everyone.

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10: Made tremendous strides on issues facing the two nations, hosting the leader for a White House state dinner last night.
11: President Trump gifting Chinese President Xi Jinping an American Eagle statue.
12: May all of our people know a future of harmony, peace, and success.
11: China's president thanking President Trump for the hospitality, saying the two reached a common understanding on many issues. Adding the U.S.-China relationship stands at a new historical starting point. The two leaders discussing the Middle East, Ukraine, and artificial intelligence Thursday, with President Xi stressing the need for AI to remain under human control. They also agreed to support each other in hosting this year's Asia-Pacific Economic Cooperation Summit set for November in China and the G20 Summit set for December in Miami. Kristen Goodwin, Fox News.
10: Israeli Prime Minister Benjamin Netanyahu addressing the United Nations General Assembly yesterday, discussing topics including the war with Iran.
13: Dozens of diplomats did not stick around to hear what the Israeli Prime Minister had to say. Netanyahu calling them out for the show of defiance and defending Israel's military action against Iran.
14: If there are any other moral cowards, devastating Iran's nuclear facilities was hard. But for me, it was one of the easiest decisions.
13: Outside the UN, the NYPD says officers arrested at least 100 protesters who were blocking traffic and refusing to disperse.
10: That's Fox's Chanley Painter. A man who was wounded during the 2024 assassination attempt of President Trump in Butler, Pennsylvania, has died. James Copenhaver was 76. A statement issued on behalf of his family didn't specify if his death was related to the injuries he suffered at the rally. 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
3: Friday, September 25th, 2026. I'm Jackie Heinrich. From gas station counters to college dorm rooms, lethal substances are putting young lives at risk all around the country.
4: Natural does not mean safe. Legal does not mean safe, unfortunately, in the world we live in. And just because something has a nice, fancy label and looks legit does not mean that it's safe.
5: I'm Jessica Rosenthal. How worried are Republicans ahead of midterms? It may depend on what state or district they're in, but many insist they're still optimistic.
6: It's just one snapshot. It's one state. But we're seeing that in state after state, that races that should be blowouts for Republicans are much closer or they are underwater.
7: And I'm Joe Concha. I've got the final word on the Fox News Rundown.
3: Tragedy on college campuses is putting a sharp focus on the hidden dangers facing young adults. At the University of Mississippi, the sudden deaths of two students has the community on edge after packaged over-the-counter substances were found at both scenes. But this is far bigger than one campus. Across the country, public health officials are warning of an evolving drug crisis, from over-the-counter herbal supplements to lethal synthetic opioids that can be more potent than fentanyl. Kevin Sabet is the CEO of the Foundation for Drug Policy Solutions. He told Fox's America's Newsroom this.
8: The bottom line is, just because you can buy it at a store does not make it safe. And just because it is marketed as natural does not make it safe.
3: So whether it's unwitting exposure, accidental overdose, or the complex battle of addiction, how do students, parents, and families stay safe? Dr. Stephanie Widmer is an emergency medicine physician and a Fox News contributor. Doctor, thank you so much for speaking with us. The situation at Ole Miss is so tragic, and I assume from a medical perspective reveals something important, that when you have kids who might be experimenting with substances that they find at a gas station and something happens, there's not a standard tox screen to figure out what exactly went wrong. Talk about that challenge in the medical environment.
4: Yeah, and I mean, we don't know exactly what happened yet with these two students, but it certainly is bringing a lot of attention to kratom, and you make an incredibly good point. Not only is there lacking

0: a standard talk screen when it comes to autopsy reports, but also when we're in the emergency department or when we're in the hospital, we don't have standard run-of-the-mill tests, toxicology screens, urine drug screens that will detect things like kratom and a lot of these other, you know, drugs that are out there. Kratom is a naturally occurring drug, if you will. It comes from a plant, but then there are also all of these designer drugs that are out there that we, you know, have a very difficult time confirming in the medical setting as well. So we really have to sometimes rely on not just our clinical intuition, but we do rely heavily on what patients and their family members tell us. And if patients and their family members are not, you know, being completely forthcoming, sometimes it's tough for us to get the entire picture.
1: Talk about the big picture too, because I think the perception is if you're able to buy something that's behind a register, it's safer than something that you buy off the street. Is that true?
0: Look, that's something that everyone needs to understand, especially kids, especially college students who are going off on their own and they walk into a gas station, they see something on the shelf, they see something that is natural. You know, you're going to hear over and over again this week as we talk about this, natural does not mean safe. Legal does not mean safe, unfortunately, in the world we live in. And just because something has a nice fancy label and looks legit does not mean that it's safe. There are so many things out there that have kind of slipped through federal regulations. And something like kratom, which it shares so many similarities to something like heroin, it's not a federally regulated substance. So, you know, there are really, really concerning things out there, and kids need to know just because something looks safe or it's just because something is widely available absolutely does not make it safe.
1: Obviously, young people tend to experiment. You know, that's the age when that stuff happens. What guidance are you giving to maybe not just universities, but like public health authorities on the environment that we're in right now as a country? And you've got, even on with street drugs, very dangerous street drugs that could kill you. You know, it's not the 1990s anymore. And what is on the street is a lot deadlier than it used to be. And then how do universities need to be able to tell kids to practice, you know, safe conduct, but also know that they're going to experiment with some of these things?
0: Well, that's just it, right? I mean, we have to know that they are going to experiment with things, and we would be very naive in thinking that they are just not. So we can't assume, and this is, you know, as, you know, public health leaders and healthcare professionals and parents, you know, we have to really speak to them. And of course, everyone parents differently, but when you're talking to kids about drugs or alcohol or pills, now you need to start talking about these other things that may not look like, you know, some sketchy street drug that they buy on the street. We have to have these conversations and talk about everything that's out there and make sure that they're aware and make sure that they're informed so that, you know, students and the younger generations can go out and make well-informed, smart decisions, because it's really scary and things are popping up left and right. And it's almost hard for, it's really hard for people to keep track of what's out there and what's the next thing. And just because you're buying something from someone, you know, if you're not getting something from a licensed pharmacy, right, and you're putting it inside of your body, or if you are getting something from a licensed pharmacy and you're not using it as directly, right, it's not as directed, it's not safe. So, you know, people need to be aware of that. People need to understand that you, when you're buying something that's unregulated, you may not even be getting what you think you're getting, right? So many street drugs are contaminated. So many unregulated products, just because it's a product doesn't mean it's not contaminated. So we need to make sure that kids, parents, everyone, you know, that they're really aware of the dangers that are out there.
1: Is this a moment for a conversation about, you know, life-saving techniques or devices? I mean, how should people approach that conversation with their children?
0: So look, opioid use disorder, while the numbers are declining, and that's great, the statistics are still really concerning. And naloxone, which is the reversal agent for opioid toxicity, it's the antidote for drugs like heroin and fentanyl, and even kratom, even though it's not federally classified as an opioid, it has opioid effects. So naloxone is available over the counter. It's something that is widely accessible to people. And if you have access to naloxone, and this is really important for schools as well, if they can help create greater access to naloxone and help, you know, maybe provide, because assuming that people are not going to do these things or encounter these substances is a mistake, right? So making naloxone widely available, teaching people how to use it, teaching people how to recognize opioid toxicity, this is something that's really important. Again, we don't know exactly what happened to these two Ole Miss students, but it really is, you know, raising a lot of important questions. And there's a lot, you know, people need to, this is a good opportunity for us to learn about opioid toxicity and what's out on the street and what we can do to help combat it.
1: Final question for you. What other conversations can parents have with their children? How can they keep an eye on them when they're no longer living at home and make sure that they're making the right choices? What kinds of things should they be on the lookout for as an indication that maybe they might need some extra attention?
0: Well, it's really tough, and it's so hard to keep track of everything, right? I guess my first piece of advice would be to stay in close contact with your children. Talk to them. Try to talk to them daily if you can. I know it's hard. I know they're growing up, but try to stay in contact with your children. Of course, you know, watch the news, but poison control centers, they release data, right? And they release data about these substances. When there's a trend, and there is a trend when it comes to kratom, it is, you know, kratom exposures are increasing, and kratom and phone calls to poison control centers regarding kratom are increasing. So we have the internet at our fingertips. You can Google anything at any time. You can do your own research. You can look up these different trends when it comes to poison control centers in your area. And that's a really good way to stay informed, but it's a very difficult job. There's a lot out there. There is, you know, it's almost, things almost come onto the black and gray market faster than, you know, we can keep track of it. It is a scary time, but we're all going to do the best we can do to stay informed. And parents just need to do the best they can do to, you know, maintain a good, healthy relationship with their children and try to keep their children informed.
1: And know who their friends are.
0: Absolutely. So important. Their peers are so important.
1: 100%. Dr. Stephanie Widmer, thank you so much for joining us. Always great talking to you.
0: Thank you for having me on.

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14: Good morning. It's Friday, September 25th. This is the Fox News Rundown. President Trump wrapping up a day of talks with China's president Thursday, touting a strong relationship between him and China's leader Xi Jinping at a White House dinner.
15: This has been the foundation of commerce and mutual respect between our countries, and together we can continue to build a relationship that promotes prosperity and security for future generations.
14: More from Fox's Jared Halpern.
16: Chinese President Xi Jinping was greeted with military bands, a troop review, and flyover as he and his wife arrived here for a state visit hosted by the First Lady and President Trump.
15: Remarkably, this is our first time meeting together here at the White House. And as President Xi has already seen, a lot has changed since he was last here.
16: The president toured the South Lawn with Xi, showing off a new Marine One helipad.
17: He's an expert on stone, aside from many other things, and he loves good granite.
16: During an Oval Office meeting, the two leaders were expected to discuss tariffs and trade, the wars in Ukraine and Iran, and artificial intelligence, dubbed by President Trump as super intelligence.
14: Israeli Prime Minister Benjamin Netanyahu delivering a fiery speech at the United Nations General Assembly Thursday, one that began with an assembly protest.
18: Ordering the hall, please.
19: As Netanyahu waited, many world leaders left the hall, to which the Prime Minister responded,
20: "If there are any other moral cowards who haven't yet left this hall, please do so now."
19: For those who stayed, Netanyahu's speech reflected on the massacre of October 7th, 3 years ago, and the attack with the U.S. on Iran, to which he said, had it not been done,
20: "The fanatic Ayatollahs who chant, death to America, death to Israel, would eventually carry out their mad fantasies."
19: He repeated a refrain, saying the responses to October 7th and Iran's nuclear ambition was because Israel had no other choice. Gernal Scott, Fox News.
14: A man wounded during the 2024 assassination attempt on President Trump in western Pennsylvania has died. Fox's Kristen Goodwin reports.
21: The X account for House Republicans posting, "We are deeply saddened by the passing of Jim Copenhaver, who was gravely wounded in the horrific shooting in Butler, Pennsylvania," adding, "Jim endured unimaginable hardship with strength and perseverance. We join his family and loved ones in mourning his loss and praying for them during this difficult time." Copenhaver was shot in the arm and abdomen during the July 2024 rally when a gunman tried to assassinate President Trump. Rallygoer David Dutch was also injured, and Butler County firefighter Corey Comparator was killed. A lawsuit Copenhaver filed against the government earlier this year alleged Secret Service failures led to his life-threatening injuries. Kristen Goodwin, Fox News.
14: A strengthening nor'easter is bringing heavy rain and flooding to the Jersey Shore. Fox Weather's Katie Byrne is in Ocean City with a story.
22: In Ocean City, New Jersey, this slow-moving storm is already eating away feet of sand, leaving behind steep cliffs from this relentless surf. Water has already pushed onto roads in North Wildwood, and with more high tide cycles to come, residents Fawn and Earl Gordon say they're doing what they can to protect their home.
23: I'm just going to be getting the sandbags out, just preparing, making sure every device is charged, that I have my UPS charged, that I have generator ready to go.
22: The big concern is how long these conditions last. Repeated high tides and pounding surf could bring more flooding and beach erosion before conditions finally improve. In Ocean City, New Jersey, Katie Byrne, Fox Weather.
14: Meantime, Nolo has grown into a hurricane in the Pacific as Hawaii prepares for potentially catastrophic flooding. And the Protect College Sports Act moving forward with a final vote next week in the Senate. Some Democrats concerned about what it'll do for college athletes.
24: The Senate again voted to advance the Protect College Sports Act, ending debate on the bill before a final vote. It would, at its core, give student athletes a federal right to earn compensation through a university or college's use of their name, image, and likeness. It also limits how many times they can transfer and still play at different universities. While the vote was 74 to 25, Democrats like Senator Cory Booker took issue with aspects of the bill.
25: This bill does not enough to protect college athletes' health
0: and safety and well-being.
24: Once it gets to the House, a handful of Republicans have expressed concern that the bill fails to explicitly state college athletes cannot be considered employees. Jessica Rosenthal, Fox News.
14: That's a look at what's happening. I'm Sue Guzman on the Fox News Rundown.
13: This is the Fox News Rundown.

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16: I'm Jerry Willis, and this is the Fox Business Report.
17: A choppy trading session with stocks ending mixed on Thursday on rising oil prices amid Middle East uncertainty and elevated bond yields, with a 10-year Treasury yield moving past 5% and hitting fresh 19-year highs. More Fed officials are coming out this week and saying that rate hikes would be needed to tackle stubborn inflation. Art Hogan, chief market strategist at B. Riley, says despite inflation, high energy prices, and other concerns, earnings are holding up.
18: The earnings has been the underpinning. I think that's why we sit at a place where at the index level, the S&P 500 is about 3%, a little bit less than 3% from an all-time high.
17: The Dow down 162 points, the NASDAQ higher by 3, S&P 500 down 2. Today, the University of Michigan will release the final results of its consumer sentiment survey for September. That's your Fox Business Report. I'm Hillary Barsky, invested in you.

0: This is the Fox News Rundown.
1: This week, Republican Senate Majority Leader John Thune confirmed the Senate Leadership Fund is spending $100 million on Ken Paxton's Texas Senate race alone. But he downplayed the amount to reporters during a press conference Wednesday.
2: Well, I think he can win, and I think he will win. But it is going to be expensive. And we knew that going in. I mean, that's no surprise to anybody. Texas has 20 media markets or thereabouts, and I think it's on the order of $8 million a week or thereabouts to run TV ads in the state of Texas.
1: Thune said as they look at the map, they're confident.
2: We are competitive all across the country in all the states where we have what I would characterize as competitive, contested Senate races. And I don't think resources are going to be an issue.
1: But last week, Louisiana Senator John Kennedy told reporters about his recent travels to Kansas, Nebraska, and Iowa.
3: If you told me 6 months ago I was going to be having to spend my time in those three states, I wouldn't have believed you.
4: Does your travel?
3: Those ought to be fat guy layups for us.
1: Just in the past week, some of those in tough Senate fights have said the Iran war needs to come to a close. Iowa GOP Senate candidate Congresswoman Ashley Hinson said it needs to come to an immediate and successful end. Michigan GOP Senate candidate Mike Rogers cut a new ad in a grocery store.
5: The war with Iran needs to end, and end quickly. When it does, energy costs will plummet. But Michigan families can't afford to wait for that to happen.
1: Wednesday, a conservative radio host in Iowa reported a pollster was telling Republican candidates in his state the environment is so bad that if polling shows they're up 15 points, treat it as if they're in the margin of error. And if you're only up 10 points, consider yourself as a candidate underwater. Fox News later confirmed this was indeed the pollster's advice.
6: Iowa, truthfully, is one of the most interesting places to watch.
1: Fox News Sunday anchor Shannon Bream is also the host of the Live in the Bream podcast.
6: Because they've got folks like Democrat Rob Sand there who sounds very centrist, almost the opposite of what you're hearing with the DSA candidates in places like New York and Florida and Colorado. He's somebody that's almost hard to tell that he's a Democrat because he's so centrist. And Iowa is a place that, you know, some people may think like, oh, it's the heartland. It's always red. It's not. I mean, it's been purple. It's gone blue. It's gone red with these different races statewide and otherwise. So it's an interesting place to tap into and to watch, because it's a place where President Trump has obviously had a lot of success. So if they're worried in a state like that, it really gives Republicans a lot of pause about more broadly control of the House and Senate. And Republicans continue to have this massive cash advantage. But can money outdo the messaging, which the Democrats will say people can't afford stuff, don't vote for Republicans?
1: Do you think this is an Iowa story, or is this a note of caution for everybody in any swing state or a tough district?
6: Yeah, to me, it feels more broad than that. I think it's just one snapshot. It's one state. But we're seeing that in state after state, that races that should be blowouts for Republicans are much closer, or they are underwater. You know, it used to be that when you would talk about a Texas Senate seat turning blue, people would say it's ridiculous. And look at Beto O'Rourke and how it didn't work. And it's, you know, fun for Democrats to play with it, but it's never going to happen. It might happen this year. And that's a very fact specific and candidate specific race, but it could end up deciding who controls the U.S. Senate. I mean, every single race is critical. Candidate quality is critical. The amount of money that's been poured into these races is critical. And Republicans are having to spend in a lot of states that they didn't think they would have to. And that makes it difficult to shore up a number of races. I mean, when you've got 435 House races and then, you know, 30 plus Senate races, the money can only go so far. And Republicans are concerned that they're having to spend in states where they normally in the past would not have had to make these huge investments.
1: We're talking a lot about the issues, too. As part of this, you have more and more Republicans calling for an end to the conflict with Iran. Ashley Hinson, the Iowa GOP Senate candidate, Mike Rogers in Michigan. My question is, if the situation with Iran ended tomorrow, would that be in time to change anybody's mind?
6: Well, you know, they say if the markets, the oil markets are based on futures. And so a lot of that stuff would be hard to turn around that battleship this close to. And listen, places where ballots are already going out. So that seems like an issue. It may be the psychological optics of it, being able to say to people like, okay, we've got this deal and now hang in there. Your prices are coming down on everything. But it's really difficult to tell people when they're already going to the voting booth and they still feel like it's tough filling up gas and buying groceries, just hang in there. you know, I mean, Republicans can say all the right things and say, listen, under President Biden, you were north of 9% inflation. That was a decades and decades high. You can't just easily turn that around. But they campaigned on turning that around. And a lot of voters said, I'm going to take a chance on President Trump because he's a businessman. The economy was good before COVID. And they don't feel like there's been enough progress. A lot of those voters.
1: Yeah, we got Fox News power rankings this past week. The environment is such that even the Kansas Senate seat held by Roger Marshall went from likely to just lean Republican. The GOP spending $100 million in Texas. What do you think the calculations are that are being made here? Do they think we just need to do a better job at messaging and get out there on the stump? Or is the message the issue?
6: Well, and I do think that's why, as you rightly pointed out, there are a number of Republicans who are standing up and saying things in conflict with the messaging we're hearing from the White House. Some of them more gently than others, you know, like, hey, let's wrap this up in Iran. Others more boldly saying, we don't agree with the White House's decisions on things like beef and diesel and import and export. They're coming out to say what they think they need to say in their particular districts or states. And I think the White House is going to give them plenty of leeway to do that. They want these people to win, but they're sort of in a tough position having to publicly oppose the messaging from the leader of the party, the commander in chief, and being able to connect in their district where they need the votes. So, you know, if money was the issue, Republicans would have no problem. But you get to the heart of it, which is messaging. And it's hard to message against people who say, I don't know how I'm going to balance my checkbook. That sounds old. I'm going to balance my budget. I'm not sure people know what checkbooks are anymore. How I'm going to balance my household budget this month.
1: One thing, Shannon, we know for sure that's on people's minds is AI and data centers. We got a Fox News poll about that this past week. There's a lot of skepticism from Americans about this technology. And there's a lot of skepticism from the Trump administration towards these AI company CEOs who are asking to be regulated. And we saw this week at the UN General Assembly, OpenAI and Anthropic CEOs asked the UN Security Council to get involved in regulating AI. But there were also big hopes from people on both sides of the aisle that AI would be a big topic of conversation between President Trump and China's President Xi Jinping at the White House this week, right?
6: Yeah, and it's really interesting to see the way China views AI versus the way that we do here in the States. As you said, I mean, the polls continually show that people are very worried about a number of things. They're worried about the job impact, and younger people are very worried about that, the job loss potential for AI. But then there are people who don't like the data centers because they worry about electricity costs, pollution, you know, kind of a blight, these huge centers taking over their communities. And then there are people who are worried about AI killing all of us and cleaning out our bank accounts and doing crazy things online. And we continually are hearing more and more admissions and revelations from these top AI companies like, okay, another set of agents went rogue on something we did not ask them to do, trying to breach certain things and do different things. So it's happening so quickly. At the same time, the White House is saying, listen, we have some skepticism and think that some of this doomsday stuff is coming from China, from its bots, from it wanting Americans to be afraid and put the brakes on so that they can leapfrog over us with this really important technology. You know, China's repeatedly accused of stealing things that are open source. I mean, I've talked to Sam Altman about this and Condi Rice, some of the leading voices about this. And they, while they urge caution, still very much think that we need to not do anything that would allow China to surpass where we are. So it's a tricky balance. People much more intelligent and tech savvy than me can't figure it out. And, you know, to be frank, I've talked to lawmakers and really high profile people here in Washington who do not understand AI, admit openly they don't understand it, and question how they can effectively regulate it when they don't have an understanding themselves.
1: Yeah, our chief congressional correspondent, Chad Pergram, asked Senate leadership this week about legislation that would require AI companies basically provide their own electricity for a project. Minority Leader Schumer said they wouldn't go for the Republicans' plan on this. Mm-hmm. And Chad asked, are you just trying to block the GOP proposal because it would help Ohio Senator John Husted, who is in a tough Senate fight, mm-hmm. and AI is at the heart of that? And Schumer right. said, well, Husted's proposal doesn't go far enough. Which political side of the aisle are people leaning toward when it comes to AI? I think our polling indicates people seem to trust Democrats more on AI.
6: Well, and the crazy thing is, because I think that there are some beliefs that they're more tech savvy, they're more cutting edge. But remember how many tech people, big names, ended up, you know, going at least leaning Republican last time around with donations and support and those kinds of things, and how involved those tech leaders have been at the White House. I mean, the Zuckerbergs, the Altmans, the, you know, all these folks showing up and having these conversations with the White House, showing up to events, the state dinner with President Xi, and, you know, all of these things. The tech world is very much involved with the GOP side of the conversation, too. So I don't know. I mean, it's just one of those things. If Democrats can capitalize on that, it's going to be another win in the column for them potentially with the midterms. But I think that a lot of people just don't have a full understanding. And when they're fearful and they hear that there are people, which to me, it's so interesting. You have Democrats and Republicans on both sides of this. There's bipartisan support for things like data centers and for racing ahead. There's bipartisan opposition to those things, too. And it, to me, this AI situation, or if we're calling it super intelligence now, is really the perfect illustration of that idiom that politics makes strange bedfellows.
1: Finally, Shannon, there's a new Reuters report. It concludes that more than 30,000 self-declared non-citizens may have been added to several states' voter rolls since the year 2000. And they blame software glitches and errors having to do with, like, processing people's driver licenses and state IDs. Reuters says this isn't enough to have impacted any vote totals, but this is just what we know of, right? And it is brand new data. How concerning is this, if even if we don't know who, if any, among them voted?
6: Yeah, and it leads to all of these other fights over voter data and the administration saying, we want access to some of these DMV rolls and things so that we can make sure there's nothing nefarious going on. You have had people that have been confronted and said, I didn't know I was wrongly registered to vote. And I can tell you recently, getting a new driver's license, that there was language. I was asked questions about voting and that kind of thing. And then I got a letter in the mail saying there was a problem with my voter registration. So, you know, glitches happen, things happen. But if there's an unwillingness to share information, it casts suspicion. People think, well, why won't these states share this information? The states are saying, and there's a lawsuit, you know, dealing with some of these requests from the administration for information in licensing and truck drivers and that kind of stuff, because they say, we think DHS is going to use this information to go after people for immigration enforcement. So a lot of these states are going to fight, you know, the Fed's efforts to get their hands on voter databases and voter registration and information. But when you have a report like this one with Reuters, it does raise a lot of questions about, even if these people weren't meaning to do anything nefarious, it does give them a way potentially to vote illegally.
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6: Thanks, Jess.

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8: With a state dinner at the White House last night.
9: As the leaders of our two nations, President Xi and I both understand that we represent different systems, but the ties between our people endure.
8: Their talks earlier in the day focusing on AI. Man wounded in the 2024 assassination attempt against Donald Trump in Butler, Pennsylvania, has died.
10: Jim Copenhaver was shot in the arm and abdomen during the July 2024 rally when a gunman tried to assassinate President Trump. Rallygoer David Dutch was also injured, and Butler County firefighter Corey Comparator was killed.
8: A nor'easter set to slam the East Coast with heavy winds and flooding this weekend. Nolo's now a hurricane, and it's threatening Hawaii with catastrophic flooding. 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

0: is the Fox News Rundown. 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
1: The Atlanta Falcons picking up their first win of the season Thursday against the Green Bay Packers, 35-14. The returning Michael Penix Jr. helped provide an offensive explosion for Atlanta. He threw for 256 yards and a touchdown. Drake London had a career-high 194 receiving yards on 9 catches, while Bijan Robinson ran for 194 yards and scored twice. And in Major League Baseball, Chicago Cubs outfielder Pete Crow Armstrong joined the 40-40 club Thursday, becoming just the 7th player ever to hit 40 home runs and steal 40 bases in a season. That's your sports on the Fox News Rundown. Tony Genualdo, Fox News.
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3: You know, there was a time when I'm like, Kaepernick. But when, boy, you listen to him and you look at the way he looks and the way he's a clown, you just kind of laugh. Players of all ethnicities show up voluntarily to enter a professional league. They compete for jobs. They compete for contracts. They can make millions. And somehow that's the slave trade. I guess you could say every place that has a job interview, every place that wants you to act a certain way on the job, is the slave trade. I mean, okay, my answer then would be, so what? It's just the way jobs are in the United States. So what they ask you to show up in a suit and tie to be a lawyer? So what they ask you to be somebody that respects people that have been there before? So what? Slavery was forced labor. There's nobody forcing these guys to do anything. This is the league. For Outkicks, don't at me. I'm Dan Dockich, and this is Fox News Rundown.
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8: The New York Times sued by shareholders over biased Israel coverage. Yep, the suit leans on a whistleblower account of a newsroom that ignored years of complaints about anti-Semitism and skewed reporting. And think about it. Going all the way back to World War II and the coverage of the Holocaust by the New York Times, where they whitewashed what was happening over in Europe, where millions of Jews were being slaughtered. And this continues to this day. A posture that can only be described as a wink and a nod to anti-Semitism and to skewed biased reporting. We saw it in the aftermath of October 7, 2023, where, for example, the New York Times reported that Israel had bombed a hospital. And only hours after that alleged bombing, the New York Times was citing death toll figures from the Gaza Health Ministry, which is actually, you know, Hamas. And the terror organization had zero idea how many bodies could be under the rubble. But here's the very worst part. Turns out that the bombing of that hospital in Gaza came from Hamas and a missile meant for Israel that had gone astray and hit the hospital instead. Oh, yet the New York Times went with the Hamas version, hook, line, and sinker. Overall, a recent study from Yale University, not exactly a bastion of conservative sentiment, has found and concluded that the New York Times coverage of the Israel-Hamas war has been overwhelmingly pro-Hamas and anti-Israel. And with hate crimes up by more than 400% in places like New York City, this kind of coverage and the wink and the nod that it gives to anti-Semitism assures us that this is only going to get worse before it gets better, if ever. I'm Joe Concha.
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19: This leader will return to the White House this morning, and then President Trump will take Xi Jinping to the National Archives in Washington to see the Constitution and Declaration of Independence after hosting Xi at a state dinner.
20: We represent different systems, but the ties between our people endure, and we've never gotten along better.
19: This after the two leaders held private talks.
21: President Trump has signaled a robust agenda over tariffs and trade, Iran, and the war in Ukraine, as well as the high-tech sector and AI. Xi says the two countries should coexist in peace and both will lose in confrontation.
19: Fox's Jared Halpern of the White House. Another world leader did not get red carpet treatment like Xi did.
22: Free Palestine!
19: For a lot of anti-Israel protesters outside the United Nations in New York where the prime minister spoke.
23: The NYPD reports about 100 people were arrested in the demonstrations against Israeli Prime Minister Benjamin Netanyahu yesterday. The progressive group Jewish Voice for Peace was one of those organizations that led a protest. They held a sit-in outside of the United Nations, calling for the U.S. to stop providing weapons to Israel.
19: That's Fox's Madeline Rivera. In his address to the U.N. General Assembly, Prime Minister Netanyahu denied Israel's war against Hamas in Gaza was genocide.
24: To the protesters outside, to the hypocritical delegates who left us all, I ask, where were you when the Iranian tyrants butchered and maimed tens of thousands of unarmed Iranian civilians?
19: Netanyahu also defended military action against Iran to prevent them from having nuclear weapons. They're getting ready for stormy weather. From the mid-Atlantic up to New England, dealing with a nor'easter full of heavy rain and wind, potential coastal flooding, and Hawaii's Big Island could get some of that as well as Hurricane Nolo passes by to the south. 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
0: with Mark Starling and Tank Spencer.
1: Pointed and incremental progress is apparently being made. Treasury Secretary Scott Bessent says the trade detente between the world's two largest economies will now run through the 10th of January.
2: On this day, back in 1926, Ford Motor Company announced it was moving to a five-day, 40-hour work week for its factory employees.
3: It's the 25th day of the ninth month, 9/25. So in honor of the late Dolly Parton and her hit 9 to 5, it's been declared Dolly Day in municipalities across the country.
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0: Now we're doing it.
1: It's 6:03, 54 degrees outside the Apple Tree Automotive Superstore Studios, and it's 54 degrees outside the Ingles Markets here on Smoky Park Highway. Welcome to it. What?
0: We got stuff going on. There's walking by, stores opening up, things getting ready.
1: Leaving.
0: Mountain Mobility's here just
1: they're here to take
0: picking them up.
1: Here.
0: Yeah.
1: They'll be by about six times this morning. On Halloween, they bring candy, just so you know.
0: Oh, do they really?
1: Yep.
0: Nice.
1: Don't think I've forgotten Mountain Mobility. I know who takes care of me on the Halloween mornings when we are out here.
0: Yeah, you know what? You know what's good about today?
1: What?
0: It's finally Friday.
1: It is finally Friday, and we are here for our finally Friday remote at the Ingles on Smoky Park Highway. We've got a big show lined up for you today. We've got all kinds of things happening. Circus acts. We've got a Cirque des Soleil.

0: who spoke yesterday, and all of the people that got up and left, and he was like, is there anybody else that wants to get up and leave, you bunch of cowards? That's what he said. He's
1: good
0: like,
1: for him.
0: Are any of you other cowards ready to get up and leave yet? And I was like, well, all right, that's one way to kick things off with a little bit of a bang.
1: Did Mom Dommy try to have him arrested?
0: No.
1: Did that ever happen?
0: No. Mom
1: Did somebody finally inform him of what would happen to him if he tried to do that?
0: I feel like he probably was pretty well aware of it when someone used the word Mossad.
1: Uh-huh.
0: Usually that's all it takes is the mentioning of the word Mossad and your name, and you know things have gone awry. So that's going to wrap up. I guess that wraps up today. I don't know. Some of them have gone home. The Iranian president sat down with Fox News last night for an interview, which, why is he here? And why is he just roaming the streets? Why do we not have him in custody and be like, you know what? You can have him back when you get your act together.
1: Do I need to remind you of the Mamdani thing?
0: I don't. You
1: but the rules still apply. He's still a diplomat.
0: You could put him in with Mamdani for all I care. You could put them both in the same cell.
1: That's very true.
0: And let him sit. But you don't let him in. They should have turned him right around at the when they landed in the Iranian plane. They should have been like, nah, nah. Sorry, brother. You're not welcome here.
1: Are you allowed to do that? Can you disinvite someone from the G20? Is that or whatever the UN
0: General Assembly?
1: General Assembly.
0: It's America. We do what the hell we want. Did you hit your head overnight or something and forget? Like we do what we want here. Like your international courts don't hold weight. Like no.
1: Mm-hmm.
0: That's not happening.
1: Mm-hmm.
0: So, at any rate, it's over now. Mamdani didn't get arrested. Neither did Netanyahu. Susan Sarandon did, though.
1: Oh, really?
0: Yeah, she was protesting Netanyahu's speech.
1: Hmm.
0: She and, was it Ellen Page?
1: Mm-hmm. So,
0: they didn't arrest Ellen. They didn't arrest Ellen Page. They just took Susan Sarandon, probably to the seniors' jail, if I had to guess.
1: Okay. You mean Elliot Page, right?
0: Elliot Page.
1: Elliot.
0: Wait, is it the same person?
1: Yeah.
0: Oh, they did the thing?
1: Yes.
0: Gotcha. I was not aware.
1: Never mind. That's a longer story to get into.
0: Yeah.
1: What
0: was the first one's name? Ellen.
1: You said Ellen. Yeah.
0: And they went, see, that's the problem. You can't go from Ellen to Elliot. You've got to go something much further down the alphabet. What's wrong with Jane? Could you not go with Jane? That's why I got confused.
1: With Jason. It would be Jason.
0: Well, Jason, whatever.
1: Yeah.
0: Ellen. Jeremiah, who
1: was a bullfrog? No.
0: I almost got in trouble.
1: Hey, you know what else today is?
0: Today is
1: it's Dolly Day.
0: It is Dolly Day.
1: It's Dolly Day. It's 9/25.
0: Yeah.
1: Man. Celebrating cuz once again.
0: We will also kind of wait. She's not your cousin.
1: She is my cousin, distantly.
0: Listen.
1: 13 times removed.
0: Until you can show me the 23andMe documentation. And one of y'all is too late to get
1: snobbed. I don't think the distant means it includes not blood.
0: Oh.
1: It's marriages and divorces and illegitimate babies.
0: I mean,
1: it's Eastern Tennessee. Come on. There's a lot of ins and outs to the family tree there, okay?
0: Divorces going on.
1: We got a lot of roots. We got a whole lot of twigs.
0: That's true.
1: There's a few acorns.
0: A few berries as well.
1: Mm-hmm.
0: Wow, we're way over time. Look at that. we've got Rory O'Neill on the way. He is going to be joining us only momentarily. Friday has been designated as Dolly Parton Day. He's got all the details, all the municipalities that are acknowledging it. And Lowe's says it's the latest retailer that's going to start making deliveries by drone. Right up until that first 2x4 gets let go. It's going to be that first step's a doozy. 6:10, let's get a check on weather and traffic.
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4: Other than some patchy fog, boy, we are flipping it around, and this is going to be a beautiful weekend coming up. Falling back into our Friday morning, not too bad either. I will take this any day as compared to what's going on out near the coast. Morning fog, afternoon sunshine, low 70s. Tonight, mainly clear, mid-40s, maybe some upper 30s in the higher elevations. Sunny over the weekend with highs in the mid-70s. From the Weather Channel, I'm meteorologist Ray Stajic.
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0: FM. All right, we are looking at no major incidents on the roadway right now. Well, hopefully not. As I said that, I zoomed in, and there is an issue down on 26 westbound in Fletcher. So just past the Fletcher Mountain home exit, looks like there's a crash there that is causing some bumper-to-bumper traffic. So hopefully that doesn't turn into a huge issue. But everywhere else looks clean and green, not even seeing much stoplight traffic at the moment. With your Time Saver Traffic, I'm Tank Spencer.
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0: 53 degrees. Welcome into First News on 570. I'm Mark Starling. He is Tank Spencer. We are live from the Ingalls Markets on Smoky Park Highway this morning for the finally Friday monthly remote. Stop by and see us. We're going to have we'll have some special guests here later on, as well as we've got sparklers to give away. So there's that. We have pyrotechnics this morning.
1: I do.
0: Not to be confused with the Cirque du Soleil show that we're setting up over the deli now, not over the produce section. So Rory O'Neill is with us. Good morning, sir. How are you?
2: Pyrotechnics on radio, a classic comedy.
0: Oh, wait till you hear Tank describe it later, Rory. It's going to be riveting.
2: I can't wait for the mimes.
0: Yep. That's right. Dolly Parton Day, we all kind of anticipated it was going to be a thing. Now, it's not necessarily an official federal holiday like it should be, but we'll get there.
2: We're getting there. Right, but a lot of states, a lot of big cities have all declared it to be Dolly Parton Day, 925-925. As you just played there, and to honor the late singer who died last month at the age of 80. You know, even in Nashville, the whole city's going to be lit up in pink tonight to honor her. Other cities, though, are trying to make this more of a fundraising effort, especially to raise money for her Imagination Library, which got books into the hands of so many children.
0: You know, Rory, it's unfortunate that what's going on surrounding Dolly Parton and her estate is happening right now. Obviously, some controversy has developed over that with her former head of security, who is also her cousin, I believe.
2: Nephew. Yeah, it's the nephew. Yeah, now his mother will tell you that there is no family feud, and that's all sort of overhyped. People magazine, though, says that there has been some back and forth, legally speaking, since Dolly's death. So, it is sad that it has sort of gone down this path, but hopefully it won't go down this path long.
0: Yeah, basically they just kind of booted him. Yeah, or so he says.
2: Well, yeah, because he was the head of security for Parton. He's the guy, by the way, if you don't like, why do we talk about Dolly's nephew? He's the guy in the video that announced her death. It's that guy. And he was, Seaver is his last name. I'm trying to think of Brian Seaver. So he was terminated as head of security and now is going back against the lawyers and saying, look, you know, I was your favorite. I was like a son to her. And the back and forth. We'll see what happens ultimately. But as my godmother once famously said, where there's a will, there's a relative.
0: Wise words. Meanwhile, it's a bird, it's a plane. No, it's a Lowe's drone carrying a 2x4 above your face. That seems like it could be dangerous.
2: Well, it's all happening in North Carolina. Lowe's now launching drone delivery in partnership with DoorDash. If you qualify, all you have to do is go to your DoorDash app, and it's going to come up as being eligible for Lowe's products to be dropped onto your house. Keep in mind, these drones do have a weight limit, so it's not going to be bringing a sheet of drywall. I think there's a 2.5-pound limit for some of these, and so far only one store is doing this, but where there's one, here it comes. It's coming everywhere.
0: I'm just thinking of, like, what are some of the things that you could order and send to your friend's house to have dropped in their front lawn? You know, box of roofing nails.
1: Ooh, well, while you're at it, I need a dryer vent. Get a dryer vent and have it sent to my house.
0: Yeah, well, get right on that with your DoorDash. And, that just seems...
2: Matthews, North Carolina is the first store that's running.
0: Yeah. Yeah. Okay. Well, that makes sense because
3: that's the hub. Yeah.
0: That's the hub. So, Rory, always appreciate the time, my friend. Have a great rest of your Friday, and we will look forward to catching up with you bright and early on Monday morning.
2: Wow. Yeah. And tone down the pyrotechnics. You're blinding me over here.
0: Yeah. We'll do what we can, my friend. Have a great weekend.
2: See you later. Thanks, guys.
0: You got it. 6:20. Drone delivery is... I just feel
1: you don't get down with the drone delivery thing.
0: Well, it's not that I don't get down. I don't have a problem with it whatsoever. Mm. I mean, I think it's not going to work well in areas like here. Can you imagine a drone flying back into these hollers and coming out without bullet holes in it?
1: That's a good point.
0: You know what I mean? Sure. There are some areas that this is not going to be feasible. And then there are going to be other areas that, that'll accept it. But I don't think Appalachia is going to be one of the accepting areas. I'll be honest with you. I think they're going to look at it like there's one of them motorized skeets coming over, you know, and they're going to skeet shoot it right out of the air. And I got to be honest with you, I don't blame them. But I don't know. Would you? I've seen the Amazon delivery drones in action, not around here, but
1: yeah.
0: Wow, that's an impressive vehicle. You got all kinds of lights on that thing, you know. So, at any rate. And it's pretty impressive the way they work.
1: Yep. Good morning.
0: Good morning. I guess, I mean, I don't know. How long until we hear of the first, you know, drone falls through roof of house? It's probably not far off.
1: Probably not.
0: You know?
1: Probably
0: have
1: not.
0: Have you seen the agriculture
1: drones?
0: I think
1: I live too close to the airport. I wouldn't.
0: Oh, yeah.
1: Wouldn't
0: you don't have
1: to
0: worry. Yeah. Anything coming through your roof has got a 7 in front of it.
1: No, I was going to say, they wouldn't be able to run drones in my neighborhood probably
0: no.
1: because we're on the
0: oh,
1: flight
0: yeah,
1: path.
0: Oh,
1: you know,
0: yeah. You're so. Right there. I don't even know that the...
1: Of course, there is a Lowe's like 600 feet from my house.
0: Right.
1: So if I were to drone something to my house,
0: they could
1: I think
0: fly.
1: That says something about me.
0: Yeah, well, they
1: really.
0: Could fly very low level to get there. You know? Very low level. Have you seen, just real quickly, I was watching I think it was CBS, CBS News. They had a thing in Texas going from Houston to Dallas. There is now fully... automated 18-wheelers going back and forth,
1: nope.
0: taking loads.
1: Nope.
0: And this guy from CBS got in the truck, and you know, a guy from the trucking company, and they rode with this autonomous 18-wheeler back and forth from Dallas to Houston for like 3 hours.
1: That's crazy.
0: And said it was, like, remarkable.
1: Hmm.
0: That makes me a little bit more nervous, you know?
1: I don't like it. You know
0: why?
1: I don't
0: like the fact that I can't pull up next to the semi-truck and give them the old horn gesture and they don't...
1: We got to put a stop to this.
0: Yeah.
1: They're taking their jobs.
0: Well, that's the fear.
1: Yeah.
0: Right? I mean...
1: They're cutting out all those trucking jobs, man. Yeah, that's a huge portion of the economy.
0: Right. Right. 622, almost 623. We will take a quick break, get a check on weather and traffic, and then pay a couple of bills, and we'll be back. Live from Ingles Markets right here on Smoky Park Highway. Come on down and see us. It's finally Friday.
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18: 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Women between 18 and 59 suffering 68% of all gender-based violence in, quote, the Palestinian enclave, the United Nations Population Fund found. And these researchers spoke to the women amid the humanitarian crisis that Hamas caused. Remember, they voted in Hamas. Hamas in their charter calls for the destruction of Israel.
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18: It's 3 years ago the terrorists murdered more than 1,200 innocent Israelis and took over 250 hostages. And today, as we remember the souls lost on October the 7th, Israel is still under threat from terrorists and anti-Semitic hatred and violence that continues to rise worldwide. Yet a light does shine in the darkness because Christians and Jews, they are coming together to boldly stand with Israel through the International Fellowship of Christians and Jews, Flags of Fellowship movement all across America on the anniversary of October the 7th attacks. Churches, synagogues, universities, communities, they are planting Israeli flags, a powerful declaration that Israel is not alone, and together we can combat the hate, the anti-Semitism, flag at a time, while supporting the fellowship's life-saving work for all the people in need. Join this historic movement with a gift of just $25 and show the world that Israel is not alone. Go to their website, joinfof.org. That's joinfof.org.
0: Welcome into First News on 570 live from the Ingalls Markets on Smoky Park Highway for our finally Friday remote. Coming up a little bit later in the broadcast, our friends from Ingalls Markets are going to be joining us, as well as B-Clip Productions, as there is a new documentary that is coming out on Sunday. You're going to be able to see it on My40 TV. I believe it's the proper network. It's called Together We Rise, and it's a documentary that was done in part with Ingalls and in part with the Owen Warhorse Cheerleaders, as well as B-Clip Productions. They're going to be here to talk about that with us. Also, John Decker is going to be with us, and here's the news.
18: Oh.
19: causing dune breaches, road closures on NC 12, and delaying beach renourishment projects in Dare County. NC 12 between the Bass Knight Bridge and Rodanthe was closed for most of the day on Thursday. China's leader has come with a lot of pomp and some protest as he meets with President Trump. UNC Chancellor Lee Roberts is coming out in support of Tar Heel football coach Bill Belichick. On Thursday, Roberts spoke publicly for the first time since the resignation of general manager Michael Lombardi and defensive coordinator Steve Belichick. A coalition of 23 state attorneys general, including North Carolina's Jeff Jackson, is urging Congress to establish federal safety checks for artificial intelligence. Pope Leo has begun a four-day visit to France, aiming to highlight his appeals for peace and reflection on artificial intelligence. Mike Raley, NCN News.
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1: 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I'm Tank Spencer. Thursday night football last night, kicking off week 3 in the NFL. And the Green Bay Packers hosting, having a 14-year home opener winning streak. Well, like they say, all good things come to an end. Because there ain't much good about this Packers team. Atlanta with the beatdown.
22: Corey Levin throws the block, and Bijan Robinson scores standing in the south end zone at Lambeau Field. My gosh, 62 engaged and detonated, Arch, at the point of attack.
1: Bijan Robinson ran for 194 yards and two touchdowns. Drake London caught nine passes for 194 yards. Michael Penix Jr. making his debut a success. So by the transitive property, follow me on this. Carolina beat Atlanta by 31 last week. The Falcons just beat the Packers by 21. So mark your calendars. Thursday, October 29th, the Panthers Thursday night football action at Lambeau Field. This Sunday, though, the Panthers go to Cleveland to keep the good vibes rolling. Kickoff at 1, 570 WWBNC and 92.9. Tomorrow, the NC State Wolfpack seek to get far away from that disaster last week in Nashville against Vanderbilt. They host Appalachian State tomorrow night. Pregame starts at 5:30 on 570 and 92.9. The Braves scored four in the first, but let the series slip against the Reds. Braves lose 7-6. The final series of the regular season begins tonight on Rock 105.1 in Miami against the Marlins. Playoff baseball starts on Tuesday. Two games separate the Phillies and the Diamondbacks in the wild card race. The Braves likely play one of them. D-backs close against the Padres and the Phillies against the Rays. I guess with a locker room hangover, the Braves could end up facing the Cubs, but they're in.
23: The 2-2. Bounce back to the mound. Cubs are going to do it. Out number three. The Cubs are in the playoffs. And for the 23rd time in the history of the Chicago Cubs, they're going to be playing postseason baseball.
1: Pete Crow Armstrong, future NL MVP, stole his 40th base yesterday, making him the seventh member of the 40-40 club. Shohei, Ronald Acuna, also doing it recently. It was a huge night for the Windy City.
24: Another 1-2. Rave hits a bouncer. Picked up by Antonacci to flip to Richards. Out at first. We might get a challenge from the Royals dugout. They're not going to challenge it. It's over. And the Chicago White Sox are playoff bound. And they are heading out of the dugout They're high-fiving in the bullpen.
2: The White Sox clinch the final AL wild card. Get this, in the long history of Chicago baseball, and baseball in general, the Cubs and the White Sox have only been in the same playoffs four times. Yesterday, the Guardians also clinching a playoff spot. That's Central, still up for grabs. The Padres clinched yesterday as well. Houston and Texas are tied atop the AL West. The winner of this weekend moves on. The other stays home. Join us in the Sportsocracy today at 3 on AVL Sports 880 and 1400 for all the picks of the weekend on a Football Friday. 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
17: The arch nemesis of the Lizard People. He just rolls them over and rubs their belly. This is First News on 570.
0: It's 653 degrees. Welcome into First News on 570. The finally Friday edition live from the Ingles Market, Smoky Park Highway. 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There's also some VIP packages there available. It's October 15th. It's going to be a big night of laughs and humor and good political banter, if you will, amongst parties.
1: We see what we did was we got people from all sides of the aisle together so we could get together and laugh. Because if we didn't laugh, we'd cry.
0: Right. I mean, that's just basically how it goes. It's going to be a great time. I got confirmation last night that at 6:30, right on the money, we're not even going to make anybody wait. Clay Travis will join us via video link. He is going to be traveling, so it's going to be a little bit... it was a little bit chaotic to get times nailed down, but 6:30, Clay Travis will join us to open Politics and Pints. So we'll kick things off with a little conversation with Clay, and then we'll jump in right into things with our guest panel, Michelle Woodhouse, District 11 GOP chairwoman, Matt Balance, former Democratic chairman for District 11, Tim Boyum from Spectrum News, Dr. Chris Cooper from Western Carolina University, Corey Valancourt from Asheville Citizen Times, Tank and myself, and then all of you. It's going to be at Fitz and the Wolf in downtown Asheville. This is a fantastic venue. If you've not had a chance to get to Fitz and the Wolf and check it out, really, really cool spot. They've got live music. I think it's every night of the week, if I'm not mistaken. Last night, Laron Huntley and the Gravely Brothers played there last night. There will be live music after Politics and Pints ends at 8:30. So tickets are available at WWNC.com. Just go to the homepage and scroll down just a little bit. Now, I will tell you that there is the opportunity for you to win general admission tickets this morning.
1: Oh,
0: because okay. It is Squeeze Box Friday, and I have confirmation from our Squeeze Boxer that we're going to have it this morning. Mm-hmm. But there is also an opportunity for you to pick up a pair of VIP tickets by just going to WWNC.com and clicking on the contest page. Put your email address in there. Get registered, and we'll do a drawing coming up just before, about a week before the event. And you could win a pair of VIP tickets. It's that easy. So you can win them this morning here at the Ingles on Smoky Park Highway, or you can win them via the website, or you can buy them via the website. But whatever the case is, we'd love for you to join us October 15th at Fitz and the Wolf. So I think that's going to wrap things up for us this morning. Is the breakfast bar open yet?
1: I don't think
0: it's quite ready yet, but it will be very shortly. And that, my friends, that's the real reason that we showed up on time this morning, was to know that there was a breakfast bar at the other end of this rainbow. It's there for you as well, Ingles Market, Smoky Park Highway. The best pop culture Halloween costumes for 2026. The list has been released. Do you have yours yet? Do you have a costume yet?
1: No. I do not.
0: Cece, you got a costume yet for Halloween? No costume there. Okay, well, here, maybe these will work for you. Nikki in Obsession.
1: What the hell is that?
0: You'll need the instantly recognizable red and black zebra halter top. This isn't for you, Tank. And lots of gold jewelry to go as Nikki from the hit horror movie. And don't forget a little fake blood for the full sinister effect.
1: That's wild.
0: Bad Bunny's Super Bowl bushes. You could go as a Bad
1: Bunny.
0: I'm going
1: as a Super Bowl bush. Yes.
0: That's a possibility. Athena and, what is it, Odysseus from the Odyssey?
1: Odysseus,
0: that one too.
1: Mm-hmm.
0: Celebrity Row at Madison Square Gardens. You can recreate Taylor Swift and her crew's matching blue punny Nick t-shirts and throw on some jeans and you're all set.
1: Mm.
0: I know how you like to dress as Taylor Swift once in a while.
1: I do.
0: Hannah and Garrett from Off Campus. I don't know who any of these things
1: are. That's what it said, pop culture.
0: Yeah,
1: you're not really a pop culture.
0: And then, of course,
1: guy.
0: How is Dolly Parton last on the list on Dolly Day?
1: Mm-hmm.
0: You put that first. Don't bury the lead.
1: Mm-hmm. Mm-hmm. Oh, why'd you bury the lead? You have the list in front of you. You should have said that one first.
0: I don't like this at all. However, that costume's very easy to put together.
1: Yeah. All you need is some
0: balloons,
1: some sequins,
0: Stop it.
1: A blonde
0: some fingernails.
1: Wig.
0: Gotta have the fingernails.
1: Yeah, you gotta have Lee press on nails.
0: Yeah.
1: Is that still a thing? Do they still have this?
0: Do they make those still?
1: All right.
0: Why would you ask me? I don't know. I don't buy the things.
1: I don't know. It's been a long time since I dressed up as a woman. So,
0: well,
1: I mean. Last time, I mean, you know, when I did it last time, that's how I did
0: it. Well, Dr. Chris Cooper said he was there and witnessed it. He did say that he had witnessed you dressed as a woman at one point in time. So I don't know what that means. But
1: I believe he did.
0: Jim is warning us that the newspaper guy is going to come by here and may throw a projectile at us.
1: No, well,
0: so
1: that's not
0: going to
1: be fun.
0: Warn ourselves for that.
1: Don't do that.
0: No, we need to watch ourselves for that. But hey, gang, fall is here. There is no question about it. Fall is here. Winter will be right behind it,
1: mm-hmm.
0: And you know what that means. That means, well, you need to make sure that your car is in tip-top shape. For the winter season, there's one place that you can go that'll do you right. 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
11: Full of dumb guys. Yep. This is First News on 570 with Mark Starling.
12: I'm all right today. You're going to find a way to cross and you're going to get there.
0: 647, 55 degrees. Welcome into First News on 570. Live from the Ingles on Smoky Park Highway this morning for our finally Friday celebration. Thank you. Utilized the Ingles gas pumps earlier. They're 24/7, by the way.
1: I did.
0: Did you fill her all the way up?
1: I did. All right. I did. I filled her all the way up. And the next thing you're going to ask me is, did I use my personal Ingles gas points for the company vehicle?
0: No,
1: and the answer is an absolute no.
0: No, because it's four times points Friday, if I'm not mistaken. You know what I mean?
1: Yeah. Yeah.
0: Sorry, what have you done for me lately? In the case of Ingles, they've done a lot when it comes to saving money.
1: Absolutely.
0: Low prices love the savings. Let's see here. I do have a couple of tidbits for you this morning, unrelated to pop culture Halloween costumes none of us have ever heard of. Most Americans would trade faster financial goals to enjoy life.
1: Yep.
0: Yep, 100%. Nearly three-quarters of Americans, or 72%, they say, are willing to make slower progress on their financial goals in order to enjoy your life right now more. Yeah.
1: Mm-hmm.
0: Because, look, here's the thing. You're going to have to leave whatever's left to your kids.
1: Mm-hmm.
0: And let's face it, they're not going to do anything good with it. Okay.
1: Honestly, I'll be gone, so I don't care what they do with it.
0: That's my point. I mean, do you care if there's a dollar or $1 million left? Not particularly. You had to work hard for that, okay? Let's get them out there and get some calluses on their fingers and, you know.
1: Sure.
0: It finds that a lot of people are, quote, life-maxing, or there you see?
1: They're trying.
0: Or prioritizing meaningful experiences, even if it means taking longer to hit their goals, like buying a house or saving or retirement. It's similar to food-maxing,
1: mm-hmm.
0: but different,
1: mm-hmm.
0: a little bit. The end results are very different, I would say.
1: The end result is always the same. It's just how fast you get there.
0: Well, that's
1: life-maxing, you may live a little longer. Food-maxing. Right. You can have fun while you're here.
0: Right. But you're going to increase the time towards the finish line, though, right? I mean, you know, if your big thing is country ham and you go from having it once a month to having it twice a day because you're food maxing, mm-hmm. I'd argue you're going to get there quick.
1: Oh, yeah.
0: You know?
1: Oh, yeah.
0: So.
1: I didn't say there weren't risks to this lifestyle.
0: No, well, of course not. Hurricane Nolo. Did you hear about this situation? The Hawaii going to deal with another one.
1: Good Lord.
0: Their governor, Josh Green. That's a very disappointing name for a Hawaiian governor, I just have to be honest with you. Is requesting a federal emergency declaration ahead of Hurricane Nolo. The National Hurricane Center puts the Category 1 storm just over 400 miles south-southeast of Honolulu. Hurricane watch currently in effect for Hawaii County and Maui County. Remains under a flood watch through Saturday afternoon. Emergency officials are posting high water vehicles and prepping shelters and coordinating possible rescues as well as evacuations. You know, you're really limited as to where you can go and what you can do. Up is really the only answer, right?
1: Yep.
0: I mean, and you can only go so far up because there's volcanoes there. I mean, you got water down below and fire from up above. It's not a real great situation to be in, is it? I mean, I feel like. And, I mean, not to say that there's any risk of volcanoes erupting right now, but it's 2026, gang, and I would argue Dolly Parton is dead and anything can go on.
1: Mm-hmm.
0: You know, the world's a different place right now. They're urging residents and visitors to stock supplies, monitor forecasts, and stay off the roads during the storm, which is a pretty much standard operating procedure. Fat Bear Week in Alaska will go to the other state that's, well, you can find yourself in real trouble in. It rolls on with fans voting on the chunkiest brown bear of them all. Officials at Alaska's Katmai National Park and Preserve say voter participation has been extremely high this year. The park's social media team put it this way. The bears have broken the internet. All of the fun has a purpose, though. The bears need to fatten up on sockeye salmon now because they lose so much fat during the hibernation period. This year's champ will be crowned on September 29th. That's what, on Monday? Is that right?
1: Mm-hmm.
0: Monday's the 29th? No, Tuesday's the 29th.
1: Sure.
0: Sir, yeah. All right. Well, there you go. That's Fat Bear Week. I wonder if the reigning champion from last year will carry on for a second year. That's information that might be worthy of having. And what do you suppose they do when these bears become so obese they can't move? And their little feet can't touch the ground because their bellies are so big, and they just look like seals at that point, like big, hairy seals. Seals might be hairy already, but hairier seals.
1: I mean, I believe they have fur.
0: Fur.
1: Yeah.
0: Pelts, if you will. Mm-hmm. Isn't that what that would be, a pelt?
1: Mm-hmm. Sure. Yeah.
0: Okay.
1: Once you cut it off of them.
0: Right. Right. Which, that's kind of a thing. there is that step, after all.
1: Right.
0: If you are in the market for a new home, you're not going to like this news. Mortgage rates are climbing for the fifth straight week. Mortgage rates have risen for the fifth straight week, pushing the average rate on a 30-year fixed home loan above 7% for the first time since January of 2025. Freddie Mac reporting yesterday that the average rate climbed to 7.03%, up from 6.95% last week and 6.3% a year ago. Rates on 15-year fixed mortgages also increased, reaching 6.42% compared to 6.26% last week. 6:53, we get a check on weather, we get a check on traffic, we get a check on Bloomberg, and your Carolina Panthers morning update. All that coming your way right now.
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22: Other than some patchy fog, boy, we are flipping it around, and this is going to be a beautiful weekend coming up. And falling back into our Friday morning, not too bad either. I will take this any day as compared to what's going on out near the coast. Morning fog, afternoon sunshine, low 70s. Tonight, mainly clear, mid-40s, maybe some upper 30s in the higher elevations. Sunny over the weekend with highs in the mid-70s. From the Weather Channel, I'm meteorologist Ray Staging.
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1: It's getting colder. The thermometer says it's getting up. Nothing. Hang on, I've got to get in my map here. A little slow traffic being seen right now on Brevard Road around I-20. I forgot.
13: Can't
1: I'm sorry.
13: Be any slower than the traffic
1: I'm
13: guy
1: sorry.
13: This
1: I'm
13: morning.
1: Having, I'm having internet issues
13: got
1: over
13: a
1: here.
13: We jam up on the
1: things that
13: the
1: are happening.
13: I-10 over here on I-Tank is all backed up this morning.
1: That's a different issue we'll talk about on another show. Nothing going on the roadways. All the interstates are looking clear. Major thoroughfares, no major stoppages. If you see anything, call us at 240-9962. With your Time Saver Traffic, I'm Tech Spencer.
14: 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Home builders are finally seeing some relief. New home sales climbed in August at the fastest pace this year. Price cuts and sales incentives seem to be luring buyers back in. Sales of new single-family homes increased 6.4% last month. The average sales price nationally fell 5.8% from a year ago to close to $394,000. But keep in mind that prices are 20% higher than they were before the pandemic. Sentiment is getting a boost from reports the U.S. and Iranian negotiators are exploring a phased deal that could lead to the reopening of the Strait of Hormuz. Stock futures are seeing gains this morning. And Hyundai is closing in on a major milestone, potentially passing Ford in sales for the first time in the U.S. Cox Automotive estimates that Hyundai, along with Kia and Genesis, delivered about 511,000 vehicles in the third quarter, compared with roughly 504,000 for Ford and Lincoln. Strong demand for hybrids is helping Hyundai gain ground. Courtney Donahoe, Bloomberg Radio.
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16: After an incredible performance in Atlanta, Panthers linebacker Devin Lloyd has been named NFC Defensive Player of the Week. I'm Sharon Thorson with the Panthers Update after this.
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16: The Panthers' defense was dominant in Sunday's win over Atlanta, and no one had a bigger game than linebacker Devin Lloyd. His stat line included 9 tackles, 2 interceptions, 3 passes defended, a pick six, and a sack. Cornerback Mike Jackson was suitably impressed.
20: I ain't never seen a game like that by any defensive player ever. So, like, now you can't even do that on a video game. So, that was dope.
16: So, what did Jackson say to Lloyd after the game?
20: He stole my pick. That's what I said to him. The one hand. Like, I had an op, but hey, man, he went and got it, and then what he did with it afterwards, I'm cool with that.
16: Making plays like that is nothing new to Lloyd, who says he had similar games in college at Utah and in high school.
27: We played a rival team. I don't think we had beaten them in school history. But I had 4 picks, 2 pick sixes. I had 10 tackles, 4th down conversion as a punter. No sacks, but that was against Eastlake High School. They'll know about it.
16: While no one is expecting that kind of production every week, Lloyd will no doubt continue to make an impact on this Panthers defense moving forward, starting with Sunday's game at Cleveland. I'm Sharon Thorson on the Panthers Radio Network.
15: This Panther Update has been brought to you by UNC Charlotte. Built for a top-tier city. The difference is Charlotte. UNC Charlotte.
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0: It's 6:58, 55 degrees. Welcome into First News on 570 live from the Ingalls Markets on Smoky Park Highway. We have another sewer creature sighting.
1: Uh-oh.
0: Three more people have been spotted climbing out of the New York City sewer system. It's just their city council. I mean, this is where they live.
1: It's the Ninja Turtles, man.
0: Leave them alone. It's just Raphael, Donatello, and Michelangelo. New York City police are investigating after three people spotted climbing out of a sewer in Manhattan's Upper East Side early Wednesday morning. Officers responding to a 911 call about at Park Avenue and 61st Street. So they still, this has been going on now for like a year, and they still have no idea, apparently, who these people are or what they're doing.
1: Have they never seen a Batman movie?
0: I don't know what it is, but it's...
1: nefarious characters.
0: Yeah. I mean, and considering all the things that have happened in New York City, might you want to just take care of this now?
1: You would think. But I don't know.
0: I mean, could you get everybody on that block to just flush their toilets all at once and just flush them right out, you know? I mean, that would be the idea.
1: I mean, does the NYPD not have, like, a swamp division or something that can go down in the sewers and clear them out?
0: No, they're too busy shoveling snow for Mom Dami's snow removal service that's still going on. They work full-time year-round, the snow removal service. So coming up next hour, Ray Stajic's going to join us with a live look at the weather, plus Squeeze Box Friday. Here comes Fox News.
2: They'll meet for tea later this morning. I'm Dave Anthony, Fox News. After President Trump hosted China's leader at a lavish White House state dinner.
3: I'd like to raise a glass and propose a toast to President Xi, Madam Peng, and the long relationship between China and America.
2: This after President Trump and Xi Jinping held talks on issues ranging from Taiwan to AI amid concern about it going out of control.
4: An announcement to come that there's been an agreement about a direct hotline over artificial intelligence. It'll be used when major issues come up. And the two sides will also continue the agreement made in the Busan, South Korea, that last year. That means that there'll be an extension of a pause of export restrictions on rare earth minerals out of China. The U.S. will leave tariffs on Chinese goods where they are, while adding more exemptions for agriculture, medical supplies, and low-tech electronics.
2: Fox Business Network's Edward Lawrence at the White House. China has been accused of helping Iran in the U.S. conflict, something Fox's Brett Baer asked the Iranian president about, interviewing Masoud Pezeshkian.
5: We do not seek to kill Americans. As shown by actions, demonstrable actions, America has sought to kill Iranians.
6: But they were killed there. Did you use satellite images?
5: Not at all. Not at all.
2: New York Times reports that Iran is proposing a seven-day plan to end the conflict. Israel's Prime Minister Benjamin Netanyahu defended going to war with Iran with the U.S. to stop their nuclear threat.
7: If we hadn't done it, we'd all be dead.
2: In his UN General Assembly speech, Netanyahu also rejected allegations Israel's war against Hamas and Gaza was genocide. Netanyahu, go ahead! Like those protesters claim, in loud demonstrations outside the United Nations in New York, the NYPD says about 100 people were arrested. Another leader getting a much warmer welcome in France, where Pope Leo's begun a four-day visit discussing peace, climate change, and AI and other issues. 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
9: Pointed and incremental progress is apparently being made. Treasury Secretary Scott Bessent says the trade detente between the world's two largest economies will now run through the 10th of January.
10: On this day, back in 1926, Ford Motor Company announced it was moving to a five-day, 40-hour work week for its factory employees.
11: It's the 25th day of the ninth month, 9/25. 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

0: 55 degrees outside the Apple Tree Automotive Superstore studios. Welcome in to First News on 570. I'm Mark Starling. He is Tank Spencer. Oh, it's a motorcycle. I thought a helicopter was landing. I was like, what in the world is going on out here?
1: That's a motorcycle, Mark.
0: That's a motorcycle. All right. Well, here we are. Hey, special hello to the folks from Mountain Mobility who just drove by, and she said, I'll have donuts for you in an hour.
1: Yeah.
0: That is service with a smile.
1: That is.
0: I mean, I love this community. They really are fantastic. Oh, was that two fingers they gave me or one? Okay, I think that was two.
1: Yeah,
0: okay, just want to make sure. With getting the old California howdy from somebody. Well, we do this once a month. We get together at an Ingles location near you because, let's face it, no matter where you are, there's an Ingles near you.
1: Absolutely.
0: 100% there is. You're only feet away from savings. And we're only feet away from a breakfast bar, which, by the way, is going to get utilized here like a stampede of wild boar going after it. The weekend is lining up for another big sports weekend, obviously, Tank. This is going to be week four or three for the three?
1: Depends on which sport you're talking about. It's week four in college football, week three in the NFL.
0: Well, that's the same sport. It's football.
1: It's different organizations, though.
0: It's the same sport.
1: Well, it is
0: they use the same
1: sport,
0: ball.
1: Sure.
0: They don't have now.
1: They don't use the same ball. The ball's heavier in the NFL.
0: It's heavier?
1: Yeah.
0: Heavier how so? Like thicker leather? More air?
1: Like more air.
0: Unless you're Tom Brady.
1: Yeah.
0: No.

0: And it was just an absolute disaster getting through. I mean, it was just horrible in every which way.
1: Well, the good thing, at least, I mean, I'm not on his team. I don't know his travel plans, but I'm pretty sure what's going to happen is he's gonna come in like right at kickoff. He's not going to come in for the pregame stuff and all that kind of thing. So all those who are there, you'll already be there by the time they're shutting down all the roads to get the president in, hopefully.
0: Yeah.
1: If he times it right. Don't wait until right at kickoff, fans. If you're going to Knoxville tomorrow for the big game, do not wait until right at kickoff to try to get in, because that is when they're probably going to shut down all the roads to get the president in there. I will not be surprised if there's not like a pregame speech or something where Donald Trump declares that there will be a national 925 holiday.
0: Oh, I would.
1: I mean, in front of the Tennessee crowd, they just honored Dolly last week at the home opener and all of that.
0: At that point,
1: I'm just saying it could happen.
0: Knoxville,
1: it's not out of the realm of possibility for this president to go, you know what? I just decided we're going to have a holiday today.
0: Well, I mean, he did rename.
1: By the way, we're going to rename the UN the UA. It's now going to be the United America.
0: Right. I mean, he did rename an ocean.
1: He did.
0: As well
1: and
0: as
1: a lake.
0: And a lake.
1: Yeah.
0: And a lake.
1: Yeah. And a performing arts center.
0: That didn't go so well.
1: It didn't go well.
0: No,
1: it didn't go well.
0: No, they're broke now.
1: But
0: I know they are. They're bankrupt apparently.
1: Yeah,
0: so.
1: That is true. But so tomorrow I'm going to Georgia, CeCe's going to Tennessee, and then Jeremy's going to be on television. He's going to be doing color commentary for the SoCon game of the week on My 40 at ESPN Plus.
0: One could argue that everywhere Jeremy goes ends up being colorful.
1: That's true. That is true. But he's going to be doing color commentary alongside Pete Yannity from WSPA on the SoCon Game of the Week, brought to you by Ingles Supermarkets. Low prices, love the savings. Western Carolina against East Tennessee State.
0: I suspect some of the phrases that you will hear come out from his mouth over the weekend while he is color commentating are not similar to the phrases that he utters on the golf course. When he comes out of his shoes with a driver in his hand, so there's that. But it'll be good. I caught a couple of the recaps, like the after broadcast that he did maybe 2 weeks ago or 3 weeks ago.
1: Mm-hmm. Mm-hmm.
0: He's trying to slim down, isn't he?
1: I mean, sure, they're going to put you on TV. You got to consider that the camera adds 50 pounds. In his case, because he's so tall.
0: It adds 5 pounds. It doesn't add 50 pounds. And if Jeremy told you it adds 50 pounds,
1: no,
0: Jeremy is a liar.
1: No, for him it adds 50 pounds because they have 10 cameras on him.
0: That's not how it works either. That's not how it works either. We'll suss this out with Ray Stajic, a man who has television experience coming up. He'll have the forecast for us, plus it's Squeeze Box Friday. A pair of tickets for Politics and Pints on the line if you can correctly identify today's Squeeze Box song of the day. That'll be coming up next. Right now, it's weather and traffic.
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8: Darling.
9: Jolene, Jolene, Jolene, Jolene. I'm begging of you, please don't take my man.
8: 7:15. Jolene, welcome into Jolene. First News on 570. Chunk! Chunk won the 2025 Fat Bear contest. He's in the running again. Pam writes in, says he's got my vote already. So, Chunk. There you go. Live from the Smoky Park Highway, Ingalls Markets. It is it's foggy over in the Candler area. Ain't not so foggy over there in the Asheville area.
10: That's how valleys work. When you go higher on the mountains,
8: yeah, that's what one of those things.
10: You get closer to the clouds.
8: Yep. Yep. One could argue you stay close to the clouds, sir. Ray Stajic is with us from the Weather Channel. Good morning, sir. How are you? Speaking of a man with his head ahead in the clouds.
11: Hey now.
8: Hey,
11: be sweet.
8: Listen, we got pyrotechnics out here this morning.
11: Pyrotechnics? How'd you manage that?
10: I got sparklers.
8: Yeah, 10 sparklers. Yeah, it was from our 4th of July extravaganza remote at another Ingles Markets where our listener brought us a case of sparklers, which most listeners would know better than to give two idiots a box of pyrotechnics to play with early in the morning.
10: Now they just live in the remote box, and every time we go out, I get to play with sparklers.
8: Right. It's really not a safe situation.
11: No, no. And if you've been following along with our show, you know that fireworks have been banned from the race stage at annual 4th of July extravaganza.
8: We sparklers. Do after the, what year was that the mishap, the great fireworks mishap? Was that the 2017 fireworks mishap?
11: It was about around that time.
8: Now, we're been working reduced, on a
11: 10-year ban is what we're working on. We've been reduced to sparklers, but I don't know. After what happened this year, those might even be banned soon.
8: I do understand there is a reapplication period at the 10-year anniversary mark of the actual incident.
10: Yeah. I mean, Ray, come on. Is there like a show cause here or something? Do we get to appeal?
8: I believe they call that a statute of limitations, do they not?
11: No. Yeah. We call it 27 years of marriage. And if I want to make it to 28 next August, I got to get through the 4th again.
8: Well, there you go. There you go. All right. Well, listen, I heard you say in your weather forecast that it's shaping up to be a beautiful weekend.
11: Shaping up to be a beautiful weekend. Beautiful day today. Huh? Minus some of the patchy fog. Cool.
8: Yeah, there's patchy fog. We're in the valley, so as Tank explained in his great scientific manner.
11: I heard all that.
8: How valleys work.
11: Stay in your lane, Tank. Stay in your lane. So we'll get into some real nice weather. Even tomorrow morning, a few degrees cooler, mid-40s. Mid-70s tomorrow, low 40s Sunday morning, maybe some 30s around the next couple of nights, especially in the higher elevations. And then we will start a slow warm-up as we get into early next week. It can get back to 80 or above. But right now, through Wednesday, it is mostly sunny and very pleasant. You're going to have mild days and nice, cool nights coming up. So perfect for this time of year. I got nothing else, I mean, compared to what else is going on around the country.
8: Yeah.
11: World.
8: Well, I mean, real quickly, Hawaii's bracing for
11: NOLO.
8: Category 1 storm, NOLO. Mm-hmm. Meanwhile, what's the deal with Polo?
11: Polo, NOLO.
8: Marco.
11: Polo. And,
8: So
11: that, luckily, is offshore, but I think we're back up to 160 winds. Either way, it is a major hurricane.
8: That's a monster.
11: Yeah. Luckily, it brushed the west coast of Mexico.
8: Yeah.
11: And it's starting to pull away. However, longer range guidance does pull it back toward the east and maybe into the Baja California. Some type of low pressure, whether it's still a tropical storm or not, is TBD. That would be early next week. And that's going to be a weather story for the center part of the country next week with a cold front coming down. There could be a little bit of a connection with some of that leftover tropical moisture as that low comes inland, could get pulled into that front. And we think in the center part of the country, there's probably going to be some active weather next week, and that's all going to come east, and we'll see how far east that does go. So there could be a little tropical connection from that. And I don't really know if you're paying attention because I wasn't. In the Atlantic.
8: Uh-huh.
11: Because we did have, what was the ABC, DEF, the F storm, Faye, tropical storm still, that's out over open water. Then all of a sudden out by the Cabo Verde Islands, tropical storm Gonzalo has formed.
8: Well,
11: but that's going to stay well out over the Atlantic, yes. So we're already on the G storm with Gonzalo. I woke up this morning.
8: I'm just not afraid of that storm. I got to be honest with you. I'm not afraid of Gonzalo.
11: Unless you're going to the Cabo Verde Islands, you don't need to be afraid of it.
8: And unless, if you folks at the Weather Channel haven't converted that into Tropical Storm Gonzo, then you're missing something. You know?
11: Oh, gosh. With all the visuals and everything to go with it.
8: I know.
10: It's very hard to predict. First, it comes real near. And then it gets real far.
8: That's right. There's the little Debbie guy. Oh, you can drop those right here, sir. You can drop that whole cart right here. There's like 25 cases of oatmeal cream pies that just went in through the front door. Sorry.
11: Where's the Miller guy?
8: I don't think they bring the beer into the front. I think they bring it into the back. But well, listen, the forecast sounds good. I mean, it does sound like we've got some extreme weather happening in all parts that don't matter to us, basically.
11: Right.
8: Yeah. That's fair.
11: Yep.
8: That's fair. Okay. Well, you know what time it is.
11: Mm-hmm.
8: You know what day it is.
11: Mm-hmm.
8: Are you prepared?
11: I am. And it will fit today's narrative.
8: Okay.
11: All right. So think what today is, or just what has become recently what today is and who it applies to. And I should be able to get through this enough measures that this damn wire's in my way. Stand by. I don't want to get that caught in my bellows. That goes there. This goes back here. All right. So I should have enough of this that people should be able to get it. All right. Are we all set?
8: Mm-hmm.
11: All right. Here we go.

0: That should be enough.
1: Hold on, we got a leaf blower.
0: Somebody cutting a lawn or something?
2: There's a leaf blower.
1: There's a leaf blower. live radio broadcast to the
3: people. That's great. That's great.
2: Wonderful.
1: All right, 240-9962 or 1-800-570-9962 if you know the answer to the song.
2: I think I got it.
1: 240-9962, 1-800-570-9962. Brandon, how's the phone lines looking over there, my friend? Do we have anybody calling in with a possible answer?
4: Right now it is empty so far, but let's hope we get a couple.
1: All right.
2: Nobody knows what it is.
1: We're going to let it marinate for a little bit.
3: Tank knows what it is.
1: There's a value in that. Yeah, but he doesn't need tickets, so, you know.
3: Yeah, it's one of the – because we did the other one when it happened. So we did the one more popular song. So I was like, I was going to try to mix it up. And today is September 25th, so if you put that into numbers.
1: Yep. Sure.
2: Yep.
3: It's 9:25.
1: Oh, okay.
3: Nope.
1: Put him on the horn for us, Brandon. All right. Hey, good morning. You're on the air with News Radio 570 or First News on 570. How you doing this morning? Who are we talking to?
5: I'm good. This is Greg.
1: Greg, what's the good word, my friend?
5: I'm going to say I will always love you.
3: Right track, wrong train.
5: Okay. All right.
1: Think about it and try again and call us back. All right.
2: 240-9962.
1: 1-800-570-9962. Ray, you want to give him another hint? We got like 12 seconds left. Oh, we got another one. All right.
3: Okay.
1: Good morning. You're on the air with First News on 570. Who are we talking to?
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6: Anthony.
1: All right. You have a guess at today's song of the day, Squeezebox song of the day?
6: Sounded like Dolly Parton. Here I come again.
3: That's it. That's
1: there we go. Congratulations. Yeah. Awesome. All right, Anthony, you are picking up a pair of tickets for Politics and Pints October 15th at Fitz in the Wolf. Hang on the line for us for 1 second, and Brandon's going to get some information from you. Congratulations, and we'll look forward to seeing you on Thursday, October 15th.
6: Thanks, guys. Thanks, Ray.
3: Take care. Have a great weekend.
1: Ray, have a good weekend, man. We'll catch up with you bright and early on Monday.
3: Sounds good.
1: There we go. Let's get a quick check on traffic, and we're back with more First News on 570 live from Ingles Markets, Smoky Park Highway.
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17: He was in Ashe County. Nor'easter bringing rain, wind, huge waves, coastal flooding, and beach erosion from the Middle Atlantic to New England is affecting North Carolina's Outer Banks. Hawaii is expecting major flooding today from Hurricane Nolo. The University of North Carolina system has a record enrollment of more than 260,000 students this year. That became official on Thursday. UNC Chapel Hill has also welcomed their largest class ever. There's a new state investigation into Charlotte-Mecklenburg schools as the district also deals with the aftermath of the firing of its superintendent. North Carolina State Auditor Dave Bolick was in Charlotte on Thursday. Mike Traley, NCN News.
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20: 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I'm Tank Spencer. Thursday night, football last night, kicking off week 3 in the NFL. And the Green Bay Packers hosting, having a 14-year home opener winning streak. Well, like they say, all good things come to an end. Because there ain't much good about this Packers team. Atlanta with the beatdown.
0: Corey Levin throws the block, and Bijan Robinson scores standing in the south end zone at Lambeau Field. My gosh, 62 engaged and detonated, Arch, at the point of attack.
20: Bijan Robinson ran for 194 yards and two touchdowns. Drake London caught nine passes for 194 yards. Michael Penix Jr. making his debut a success. So by the transitive property, follow me on this. Carolina beat Atlanta by 31 last week. The Falcons just beat the Packers by 21. So mark your calendars. Thursday, October 29th, the Panthers Thursday night football action at Lambeau Field. This Sunday, though, the Panthers go to Cleveland to keep the good vibes rolling. Kickoff at 1, 570 WWBNC and 92.9. Tomorrow, the NC State Wolfpack seek to get far away from that disaster last week in Nashville against Vanderbilt. They host Appalachian State tomorrow night. Pregame starts at 5:30 on 570 and 92.9. The Braves scored four in the first, but let the series slip against the Reds. Braves lose 7-6. The final series of the regular season begins tonight on Rock 105.1 in Miami against the Marlins. Playoff baseball starts on Tuesday. Two games separate the Phillies and the Diamondbacks in the wild card race. The Braves will likely play one of them. D-backs close against the Padres and the Phillies against the Rays. I guess with a locker room hangover, the Braves could end up facing the Cubs, but they're in.
21: The 2-2. Bounce back to the mound. Cubs are going to do it. Out number three. The Cubs are in the playoffs. And for the 23rd time in the history of the Chicago Cubs, they're going to be playing postseason baseball.
20: Pete Crow Armstrong, future NL MVP, stole his 40th base yesterday, making him the seventh member of the 40-40 club. Shohei, Ronald Acuna, also doing it recently. It was a huge night for the Windy City.
22: Another 1-2. Rave hits a bouncer. Picked up by Antonacci to flip to Richards. Out at first. We might get a challenge from the Royals dugout. They're not going to challenge it. It's over. And the Chicago White Sox are playoff bound. And they are heading out of the dugout. They're high-fiving in the bullpen.
20: The White Sox clinch the final AL wild card. Get this, in the long history of Chicago baseball, and baseball in general, the Cubs and the White Sox have only been in the same playoffs four times. Yesterday, the Guardians also clinching a playoff spot. That Central still up for grabs. The Padres clinched yesterday as well. Houston and Texas are tied atop the AL West. The winner of this weekend moves on. The other stays home. Join us in the Sportsocracy today at 3 on AVL Sports 880 and 1400 for all the picks of the weekend on a Football Friday. First News on 570 Sports, I'm Tank Spencer.
23: It's a mental margarita for your morning. Top shelf. This is First News on 570 with Mark Starling.
20: It is finally Friday. First News on 570. I'm Tank Spencer. He's Mark Starling. And he's not here. I think he's off getting breakfast or something. Here he is. He's coming back. He's coming back, ladies and gentlemen. It is finally Friday edition here live at the Ingles on Smoky Park Highway. Come on by and see us. We're celebrating Dolly Day with sparklers.
1: Really clean parking lots here.
20: Yes, they're doing a bang-up job of cleaning up the parking lot here. I'm not really sure what this contraption is that's causing all of the background noise. I thought at first it was a sweeper, and then I thought maybe it's a vacuum. But he's run over that same spot about nine times, and it hasn't moved anything on the road. So I'm not sure what he's doing. But, hey, he's toot-tooting around. And you could come see the toot-tooter along with us.
1: I think that's called a parking lot cleaner or a toot-tooter.
20: I'm not real sure what it is. It makes a hell of a racket, though.
1: Well,
20: thank God it's Friday.
1: Yeah, that's all I can say is thank goodness it is Friday. It's been a week, hasn't it? It's been a full week. I mentioned to you yesterday about one of our new sponsors. We are so grateful to have Sexton Restoration on board with us now here on First News on 570. And, I mean, look, your garage doesn't have to look like a garage. 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

0: 4. Welcome back into First News on 570. I'm Mark Starling. He is Tank Spencer. We're live from the Smoky Park Highway location of Ingalls Markets. 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We have sampled the breakfast bar.
1: It's very good.
0: It's phenomenal. It's everything I thought it would be, just like it is every time.
1: The great evasive leaf cluster of September of 2026 that has been taken care of by Mr. Tudor over here.
0: Yeah.
1: So
0: yeah. I'm really
1: hopefully the job's almost done.
0: I'm at the point.
1: Mark's going to start running out in the parking lot going, get out of here.
0: The job needs to be done.
1: It's good enough for government work. Let's move on to the next.
0: On to the next parking lot, please. Here we are. We're live until 9 o'clock this morning. Our friends from Ingalls are actually going to be joining us coming up in the 8 o'clock hour to talk about the new documentary, Together We Rise. It's going to be airing on Sunday, so we'll get the details from them. Coming up in the 8:30 half hour. Corey Valancourt is still going to be with us from the Asheville Citizen Times as his big, all of his pieces on the hurricane anniversary are starting to come out now and be published now. Obviously, we are on the precipice of the two-year anniversary, which a lot of places are kind of marking that this weekend. We will do kind of an official show for that on Monday morning to kind of mark the day and look back, but also look, more importantly, kind of look ahead to what else is, you know, kind of what else is ahead for our area as we continue the recovery. There's no question there's lots of areas that still need help, and we're seeing that more and more. I know Corey Valancourt posted up a great video of all of the houses that people are still waiting for word on, whether or not they can get back in or rebuild or, you know, whatever the case is. Like, they're still out there. They're still trying, and they've not been made whole yet. So we're going to dig deep into this with Corey coming up in the first half hour, the 8 o'clock hour. John Decker will join us live from the White House as well. As all of the banned media entities are now back in after a judge's order. So we'll talk with John. He used to be head of the White House press, correspondent. White House Correspondents Association, I think is what they call it.
1: Okay.
0: Yeah, he was the president that for of that for a number of years. I don't know if he ever dealt with this kind of thing happening before. I think he might. I feel like he might have. But we'll talk to him about it and find out all the nitty-gritty from Washington and the White House on what's happening with all of that. So a Senate near vote or a Senate war vote was defeated yesterday. The U.S. Senate has narrowly defeated an attempt to end the U.S. war in Iran. A Senate resolution was rejected on Thursday that would have directed President Trump to end the war unless it is approved by Congress. That resolution failing 50 votes to 49, with only four Republicans joining Democrats in support of the measure. The four Republicans voting to end the war were, it's kind of the usual suspects, Lisa Murkowski of Alaska, Rand Paul of Kentucky, Susan Collins of Maine, and Tom Tillis of North Carolina. He must have had empirical evidence.
1: Must have.
0: I mean, it's just empirical evidence. Mm-hmm. So, that's, I mean, I don't know really what else more to say. I mean, even, look, he didn't have congressional approval or didn't seek congressional approval to start this thing. Do you really think that congressional oversight or order is going to make him stop this thing?
1: No.
0: Right? I mean, this kind of goes back with, like, activists in Asheville demanding the Asheville City Council write a letter to Israel demanding that they stop the genocide in Palestine.
1: Right.
0: The one that doesn't exist. So, yeah, I mean, like, this is, it's just an effort in futility at this point is really what it comes down to. So, meanwhile, we've got another case of it, or five cases of it, we should say. In Indianapolis this time, five police officers charged with the alleged misuse of flock camera data.
1: Mm.
0: The charges allege that each officers were, quote, searching or running license plate information and tracking individuals through the system. Prosecutor Ryan Mears adding that, quote, very oftentimes they had direct relationships with these individuals. In one case, An officer allegedly tracked his ex-wife and then tracked three women he met in the community, which led to a couple of stalking charges, as it should.
1: Yeah.
0: He also added that, quote, this is just the beginning and that these charges are stemming from, quote, just the initial review of the data. So I suspect we're probably going to see this more often, or more people are going to get caught because they're doing it.
1: Absolutely.
0: I mean,
1: because
0: you can't escape the metadata.
1: No, and now that now that this is becoming a bigger thing, now audits are going to become more regular, which I think is good for everybody. Because if you're going to use them, right, communities are going to use them just because, right. The base in Asheville pitched a fit and city council went, we're not going to do this anymore. Guess what? You're still being watched by flock cameras around the city because there's some that don't belong to the city of Asheville, right? Buncombe County Sheriff's Office has their own flock cameras, and right. They use those as
0: and
1: well.
0: They use them as well.
1: Right. Right. As long as these things are going to exist and be used, it has to have some restraint and some audits on the system to make sure it's not being misused.
0: I mean, if you do this, you can't escape the metadata.
1: No.
0: They can track you. They can find you. Mm-hmm. They can find the patterns. They can, I mean, it's going to happen.
1: Mm-hmm. Mm-hmm.
0: The question is there a camera system out there that could perform the same function that would have a safeguard on it so that this couldn't happen? And I don't know that there's... I mean, as long as you have humans intertwined with the technology, I don't think that you have a foolproof system.
1: No. There's no such thing as a foolproof system.
0: You know, not with
1: it doesn't exist.
0: Not with this kind of stuff, for sure. So we'll just have to wait and see. Did you see there is a couple of airports that are now, and I believe Charlotte is one of them, or going to be one of them, that it was going to be reverting back to possible 9/11 permissions for gateside access. So, like, if you were taking your wife to the airport, you could actually go across security with her and sit with her at the gate. Now, it required a whole bunch of steps. Like, so you had to be part of TSA PreCheck, mm-hmm. the PreCheck program. You had to have – there was a couple of different things that you needed to do in order to be able to do it. But I do think it's interesting that they are – kind of looking at that again and going, you know what, maybe there's ways that we can allow people to be airside. I've kind of always thought it was crazy that, you know, parents oftentimes give their kids over to an airline attendant and they make sure that their kids get on the flight, and they, you know, that to me has always been kind of a head scratcher. I'm not sure if I'd be okay with me just handing my 7 or 8 year old over to total stranger and saying, hey, okay, you're going to make sure they get on the plane and get to where they need to go. Like, that to me doesn't seem like the best idea.
1: Mm-hmm.
0: And elderly people as well. I like when my mom flies, we always get her the extra, we get her the SkyCap help, and they take care of her luggage for her, and then they take her over to the gate and make sure that she's got everything that she needs. I'd be more comfortable if they'd let me do that. I'm no threat.
2: Well, I mean,
0: minor threat. Not really. 7:52. 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
4: Other than some patchy fog, boy, we are flipping it around, and this is going to be a beautiful weekend coming up. Falling back into our Friday morning, not too bad either. I will take this any day as compared to what's going on out near the coast. Morning fog, afternoon sunshine, low 70s. Tonight, mainly clear, mid-40s, maybe some upper 30s in the higher elevations. Sunny over the weekend with highs in the mid-70s. From the Weather Channel, I'm meteorologist Ray Staging.
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6: This is Bloomberg Money Minute. MGM Resorts could be turning the tables on media mogul Barry Diller. The casino giant is said to be considering a bid for his People Incorporated, which owns about 27% of MGM, according to the Wall Street Journal. This comes just a day after the owner of People magazine pulled its own proposal to buy the rest of MGM. Checking on the markets, which remain focused on developments in the Middle East. Oil falling on signs of easing tensions in the region. That's supporting stock index futures this Friday. And Paramount Skydance is taking advantage of the Taylor Swift effect for its Video Music Awards on Sunday as it continues to work on refreshing MTV. The singer is debuting a star-studded music video for her upcoming single Patient Zero at the award show. Plus, she's set to receive a prize honoring artist directors. Swift's popularity has helped boost television ratings across a number of events. MTV has seen a sharp decline in viewership. Courtney Donahoe, Bloomberg Radio.
3: Now, the three big things you need to know.
0: President Trump welcoming Chinese President Xi Jinping to the White House for a lavish state dinner on Thursday night. The event was also attended by top tech executives. Media outlets previously banned from the White House reported being denied access to cover Xi's arrival at the dinner despite a court order temporarily blocking an earlier plan. A man wounded during the 2024 assassination attempt on President Trump at a campaign rally in Butler, Pennsylvania, has died. 76-year-old Jim Copenhaver was one of the two spectators injured when gunman Thomas Matthew Crooks opened fire at the event. He was struck by bullets in his arm and abdomen and suffered lasting nerve damage from his injuries. And Amnesty International is calling for an end to U.S. Immigration and Customs Enforcement, the human rights organization releasing a 168-page report on Thursday that said ICE should be abolished and that no reforms would overcome the department's abuses such as fatal shootings, attacks on protesters, and what it called cruel treatment at detention centers. 7:56, that's the three big things you need to know.
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0: 7:56. It's Friday morning, gang. Welcome to it. We are live from the Smoky Park Highway Ingalls location. Glad to be here. Always, it's always a nice scene for an outdoor show. It's a shame that these lights are LED lights and they're not incandescent bulbs, because we could warm ourselves by the fire.
1: That's true. Of them. That's true.
0: But yeah. Other than that, the thingamajiggy is still going around the parking lot, so we got that going for us.
2: No, he's not. He left.
0: Did he leave?
2: Yeah.
0: Where's that noise coming from?
2: The car wash.
0: Oh. Well, let's tell them to
2: turn the vacuums off.
0: Turn the vacuums off.
2: I'm sure they'll shut down their business just for you, Mark.
0: Yeah. That's exactly what I'm saying. Precisely. You hit it right on the nail right on the head. So. Coming up at the 8 o'clock hour, John Decker will be with us live from Washington, D.C. All the band news organizations are now back at the White House. Apparently, they had a little bit of a trouble getting into the state dinner last night. Which, I mean, look, if you've been to one rubber chicken dinner, you've been to every rubber chicken dinner, basically, right? I mean, they're all serving the same thing, boneless chicken Marriott. And it's, you know, it's got a piece of pineapple on the top of it with some old withered grains underneath. I'm pretty sure that's what they were getting. So,
2: that's not very lavish.
0: No. Why do you roll out the red carpet for this guy? Why do you roll out the red anything?
2: For Xi Jinping?
0: Yeah. I mean, I know they did in California because...
2: I mean, I feel like that's somebody that you should probably be nice to.
0: But I don't think you want to be too nice. I think you want to just give him the, you know, the maybe gray carpet would be fine, but not red.
2: I think once he pulls out that black book of receipts, it's going to be like, why are you being standoffish right now?
0: Yeah, there is kind of a, there is that book of receipts.
2: Exactly.
0: 7:58, let's get another check on weather and traffic, and we'll get to the top of the hour, and we'll get to hour number three of First News on 570.
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4: Other than some patchy fog, boy, we are flipping it around, and this is going to be a beautiful weekend coming up. Falling back into our Friday morning, not too bad either. I will take this any day as compared to what's going on out near the coast. Morning fog, afternoon sunshine, low 70s. Tonight, mainly clear, mid-40s, maybe some upper 30s in the higher elevations. Sunny over the weekend with highs in the mid-70s. From the Weather Channel, I'm meteorologist Ray Staging.
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2: All right, not much going on the roadways. We have a little bit of slowdown on the eastbound side of Smoky Park Highway down here at Sand Hill Road. Also seeing a little bit of traffic north and southbound, we'll call it, on Hendersonville Road near the Blue Ridge Parkway, actually right there at the entrance to Carolina Day. We've got a little bit of slowdown also being seen down on US 25 in Fletcher. Northbound traffic near Butler Bridge. Butler Bridge has got some heavy traffic as is usual. If you see any incidents, call us at the tip line. It's 240-9962 with your time saver traffic. I'm Tank Spencer.
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5: Could this end the Iran conflict? I'm Dave Anthony, Fox News. Iran is proposing a ceasefire plan that could reopen the Strait of Hormuz shipping in 7 days and restart nuclear talks if the U.S. meets financial conditions.
6: We are willing and still wish to move forward.
5: That's Iran's President Masoud Pezeshkian, who also again denies they want a nuclear weapon. Talking to Fox's Brett Baer, who pressed him on uranium enrichment.
6: If we wanted to reach a weaponization,
7: what about moving it out of the country?
6: We would have done it.
5: Pezeshkian also denied China helped Iran target American troops.
6: The framing of this, as is reported in society, is incorrect.
5: Now, that conflict was a topic when President Trump hosted China's leader Xi Jinping at the White House for talks and then a state dinner.
8: We represent different systems, but the ties between our people endure, and we've never gotten along better.
7: In addition to Iran, Trump and Xi yesterday talked about geopolitical tensions, including Taiwan, artificial intelligence with Sam Altman and Jensen Huang and Elon Musk on hand for Seabass at the state dinner. And there were also trade concession talks.
5: That's Fox's Peter Ducey at the White House. Israel's prime minister went to the UN and defended going to war with Iran as an easy decision to end a nuclear threat. And Benjamin Netanyahu was defiant about the situation in Gaza after delegates had walked out before he addressed the General Assembly.
9: Shame on you. Israel didn't commit genocide. Israel prevented genocide.
5: Claiming it was Hamas that put civilians in harm's way in their war as protests raged outside the United Nations in New York. They demonstrated against Netanyahu, demanding an end to U.S. arms sales to Israel, but some were taken away by police, including actress Susan Sarandon and a Democratic Socialist candidate for Congress, Daria Liza Chevalier. The NYPD says there were 103 arrests. All have been released. 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
10: Pointed and incremental progress is apparently being made. Treasury Secretary Scott Bessent says the trade detente between the world's two largest economies will now run through the 10th of January.
11: On this day, back in 1926, Ford Motor Company announced it was moving to a five-day, 40-hour work week for its factory employees.
12: It's the 25th day of the ninth month, 9/25. So in honor of the late Dolly Parton and her hit 9 to 5, it's been declared Dolly Day in municipalities across the country.
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0: It's 8:03, and we are at 54 degrees. Not much movement in the temperature this morning. I think it was 53 when we started.
1: Mm-hmm.
0: And it's
1: It's holding fall. Steady.
0: It's chilly.
2: You got some of that magic in your fingers? Because I need something to wake my fingers up because they are frozen and they're falling asleep.
0: Gloves never crossed my mind this morning, but it probably should have.
2: I'm lucky I thought about a jacket.
0: Yes,
2: I know it. It's good though. It's a nice cool fall morning though here.
0: And it's going to be a beautiful weekend of weather according to Ray Stajic.
2: Oh,
0: so
2: yeah.
0: If you've got plans to do stuff outside, you're in luck because it's going to be a good one for it. This hour, John Decker joins us. Corey Valancourt from the Asheville Citizen Times joins us. Also, our friends from B-Clip Productions are going to be with us to talk about this new documentary, Together We Rise. It's going to be airing on Sunday. We'll get you the details on all of that straight ahead. I found this little tidbit of a story. A married couple traveling through Dallas Love Field Airport apparently tried to sneak a pocket knife through security by hiding it inside of a tube of toothpaste, then blame their son when they got caught.
2: Mm-hmm.
0: They tossed their child underneath the bus, which is the proper thing to do.
2: Sure, that's what you have them for.
0: Right. TSA officer Jasmine Kramer spotted something metal near the couple's toiletries during an x-ray scan, prompting a closer search. After the knife was initially missed, another officer examined the bag again and noticed tape on the toothpaste tube where he found the hidden weapon. The best part? They claimed it was all their son's fault. The couple claimed their son had suggested the trick, leaving officers surprised that someone had deliberately tried to hide a prohibited item. The passengers surrendered the knife and were allowed to continue to their trip without further penalty.
2: Hmm.
0: See? No.
2: They just took the knife away?
0: Yeah.
2: And that was
0: they
2: it.
0: They let them go. Well, they blamed it on their kids.
2: Well, that's dumb. I mean, okay. So your son said, hey, we should hide a knife in the toothpaste. And you as a parent didn't go, yeah, that's a bad idea. We shouldn't take a knife with us.
0: Right.
2: That's probably where you should have made that decision. And it's for that decision that you should pay criminally for that.
0: I mean,
2: you call it harsh if you want to, but you decided to try to sneak a weapon. And sorry, that's against the law.
0: I mean, there's like 32% of the population right now that wants to let a woman who murdered her three children off with no penalty whatsoever.
2: Yeah.
0: So,
2: yeah.

0: and traffic, and then we'll catch up with Mr. John Decker live from Washington, D.C.
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4: 8:12, 55 degrees. A little Billy Joel there in the background for you. Gang, my friends over at MB Haynes, just want to remind you that if you run into an issue this weekend and it's plumbing, heating or cooling, electric, solar, whatever it might be, they have got you covered. They always do. They've been covering my rear end now for a couple of months. They always do such a great job. We certainly appreciate it. They came by and hooked us up with the 30-amp outlet for the RV. They also got us taken care of there. They got us squared away with the electrical issue we were having with the outside outlets that was causing an issue in the bedroom. And then their plumbing folks also came by. They're also who we use for our HVAC. Listen, 100 years plus they've been here in Western North Carolina. They're a fantastic group of folks. Matter of fact, I just saw one of their trucks drive right by here. Call them if you need them, gang. They're there for you. 254-6141. That's 254-6141. Or check them out online, mbhaynes.com. Don't forget, they are hiring as well. So if you are looking for a job, well, this would be a great place to start for it. So let's see. We've got John Decker on the way here. He's going to join us. We'll talk about the media mishaps this week with the White House. It looks like the meeting with Xi Jinping went okay. I didn't hear anything bad come out of it. I don't know that we heard anything necessarily good come out of it either, or any sort of change or anything.
5: Mm-hmm. Didn't have any reversal of fortunes at the dinner?
4: No, nothing like that. Okay. I mean, good. As far as the AI tech bros were all there, which I think that should worry all of us. I don't understand why the taxpayers had to foot the bill for Xi to be here when it was a business call for them. Why don't they pay for it?
5: Mm-hmm.
4: I'd like to know how much do you think one of those state dinners actually runs? Probably not cheap.
5: No, absolutely.
4: You know, I mean, it's probably a couple of hundred grand.
5: Easy,
4: yeah. So, but yeah, that all took place yesterday, and now the UN General Assembly will wrap up. We had the Iranian president speaking yesterday. He also did an interview with Fox. It was quite interesting. He talked about, you know, we had a deal, and then you filthy Americans didn't acknowledge the deal and respond in kind to the deal. And it was like, I don't think that was us. I think that was you still lobbing rockets at people, and then that kind of negated the deal. And then we tried to lob rockets back to you to tell you to stop lobbing rockets, and well, now it's just resulted in everybody's lobbing rockets at each other. So we're kind of stuck on that side of the fence, unfortunately. Let's see. We had more non-citizens found on the voter rolls as a senator has exploded on the honor system. Mike Lee, Utah's Mike Lee, went completely off the Richter scale yesterday. The Utah senator says current laws against non-citizen voting are rendered difficult and essentially impossible to enforce, which is why they just found 30,000 of them on the voter rolls. So, yeah. Self-declared non-citizens have been added. That was according to Reuters. Since 2000, 30,000 self-declared non-citizens have been added to the U.S. voter rolls. The outlet attributing the erroneous registrations to, quote, software glitches and clerical errors.
5: Mm-hmm.
4: One or two, yeah, I'll go with software glitch or clerical error. 30,000? That's a, I mean, if they're talking since 2000, you're at a little bit more than, what, 1,100 a year?
5: Yeah.
4: Roughly?
5: Yeah.
4: That, to me, seems like a little bit more than a clerical error.
5: Out of how many voters?
4: What do you mean? Out of 300, well, I don't know what the total voting population number is. I know what the resident population is. But, no, what I'm saying is you're talking 1,100 people a year who are not citizens, somehow managed to bypass all of the safety systems in place and still get on the voter rolls. That doesn't feel like a good batting average to me. Because if you have one, then your system is a failure.
5: Well, I mean, then all systems will be failures.
4: Yeah.
5: I mean, you got to think about who's running the show Like, who's inputting all of this? Who's putting it's in the information?
4: Hourly government workers.
5: Absolutely.
4: Right?
5: And
4: if it's even them anymore, it's probably a scan system.
5: I think it's naive to think that the system is set up to where humans can't make mistakes.
4: Oh, I don't think these were mistakes. I think these were intentions.
5: Okay.
4: I think there was intention.
5: Okay.
4: I mean, some of these that we've seen in some of the northeastern states, was it Rhode Island? It was either Rhode Island or Massachusetts. Like, there's no way that was just a clerical error, that all these people in one district ended up on voting rolls, mm-hmm. and not a single one of them were legal citizens. That just doesn't happen. Like, you can't hardly buy, like, a six-pack of beer without an ID, no less get on the voter roll in most places. Now, I would argue that it does seem to me that there are certain states where this is happening, and there are other states where it's not happening. And I would argue that there's a difference between those two states. It may be the shade of color to which that state falls.
5: Politically, yeah.
4: Politically.
5: Yeah.
4: So it just seems to be more common in some places than others.
5: Mm-hmm.
4: We're at 18 minutes after 8 o'clock. Apparently, John Decker running into a bit of a comms problem this morning, so we will take a break for weather and traffic. When we come back, Corey Valancourt joins us from the Asheville Citizen-Times. We'll talk about the 2-year anniversary of Hurricane Helene, which happens on Monday, if I'm not mistaken. Let's get weather and traffic.
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7: Other than some patchy fog, boy, we are flipping it around, and this is going to be a beautiful weekend coming up. Falling back into our Friday morning, not too bad either. I will take this any day as compared to what's going on out near the coast. Morning fog, afternoon sunshine, low 70s. Tonight, mainly clear, mid-40s, maybe some upper 30s in the higher elevations. Sunny over the weekend with highs in the mid-70s. From the Weather Channel, I'm meteorologist Ray Staging.
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5: High traffic mostly light this morning. Not seeing any major issues or stack-ups. All thoroughfares look to be moving along smoothly. No issues on the interstates. No big lines down at the major intersections. Looks like there is a crash icon down on I-26. Zooming in here, it's the westbound side past the Fletcher Mountain Home exit, but no major stack-up associated with it just yet. So we will keep an eye on that for you. If you see any incidents, call us at 240-9962 or 1-800-570-9962. With your time saver traffic, I'm Tank Spencer.
2: Now, the three big things you need to know.
4: The U.S. Senate narrowly defeating an attempt to end the U.S. war in Iran. A Senate resolution rejected on Thursday that would have directed President Trump to end the war unless it was approved by Congress. That resolution failing 50 votes to 49. A powerful storm over the Atlantic is building up strength as it heads towards the northeast. The early season nor'easter expected to pummel the region over the weekend with gusty winds as well as driving rain. Storm conditions expected to begin today along the coast from New Jersey to Massachusetts. And Pope Leo has arrived in France for a 4-day visit. The pontiff scheduled to visit the cities of Paris, Lourdes, and Metz. During his trip in Paris, he'll lead a prayer at the Notre Dame Cathedral, making him the first pope to visit since a 2019 fire nearly destroyed the iconic church. It's 8:20. That's the three big things you need to know.
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4: It's 8:24. Welcome into First News on 570. I'm Mark Starling. He is Tank Spencer. Joining us right now, as he does each and every single Friday, Mr. Corey Valancourt from the Asheville Citizen Times. Good morning, sir. How are you?
15: Good morning, Mark. Doing well. Hope you are.
4: Doing fairly well. We've got hot donuts in front of us, so you can't go wrong with that.
15: Oh, Lord.
4: Yeah. So, this weekend, my friend, will mark the 2-year anniversary of Hurricane Helene. The anniversary actually on Monday, but it's just hard to believe it's been 2 years.
15: In some ways it is, and in some ways it isn't. We see a lot of the work that's been done. I think the North Carolina Department of Transportation deserves a shout out. About a month ago, I was in Chimney Rock, and they said they'd completed about 8,500 of the 9,500 projects around the disaster area. So that's pretty good. Right. But it really is. It's mind-boggling, actually. 8,500 sites in 2 years. Good Lord. But we balance that with the unfinished recovery and the lagging federal funding and everything else that's been left undone.
4: Right.
15: So,
4: right. So I know you've been focusing on a handful of stories over the last week, and as we kind of move into the anniversary of this, I saw a video that you posted about some houses that were, I mean, the best way to describe it is the houses are still in question.
15: Yeah, they're literally sitting there rotting is what I found. You've got some spots in Swannanoa. You've got some spots over in Clyde. And it's just mind-boggling to see, again, 2 years later. Think about it. 2 years ago, a family rushed out of one of these homes, grabbing their valuables, their children, their pets. Or they were rescued from these homes, evacuated from these homes. And they're still sitting there. front door gaping open, windows busted out, just rotting into the ground.
4: And the longer, I mean, the longer they've sat, and let's look, some of them, yeah, absolutely uninhabitable completely. Some of them could have actually had some work done, but because of permitting and where things are and how slow this process is, they've fallen into further disrepair.
15: That's right, Mark. And one of the stories that I wrote was about the affordable housing crisis, or the housing crisis in general, which predates Helene by at least a decade. So certainly Helene did not make the situation any better for buyers or for renters, people in workforce housing. When you remove supply from the market, basic economics tells you that prices go up.
4: Right. You know, Corey, as you drive around to some of these areas, I mean, and you were kind of seeing some of these areas as it was happening 2 years ago. And then you kind of, you know, you saw the aftermath and you see how far they've come. You know, one of the places that sticks out to me is Canton. And how much work has been done in Canton. And I think the fact that Canton has the leadership that it has is a strong reason for that.
15: Yeah, you're absolutely right, Mark. Mayor Zeb Smathers and his governing board, all the folks on it, they have had to navigate this town through three disasters, not even counting COVID. We had Tropical Storm Fred in 2021. We had the mill closing in 2023. We had Hurricane Helene in 2024. It's pretty incredible what these people have been through in Canton. And, you know, it's a strong, gritty, blue-collar mountain town. And they're going to make it through, I have no doubt. But the longer that people have to wait, the more difficult that becomes.
4: Right. Corey, I know you've got articles that are going to be coming out this weekend. What can folks look forward to?
15: Well, today you can look forward to an article about our Hurricane Helene recovery czar, Michael Whatley. How many communications do you think he's had with top leadership in the last 18 months on Helene recovery? Any guesses?
4: Zero.
15: No, but six text messages, five telephone calls totaling 38 minutes. That is the extent of Michael Whatley's involvement in Hurricane Helene recovery.
4: Well, that's not it's not a good way to win a Senate campaign.
15: Text and call you more than Michael Whatley has called into top leadership here. So that story's on CitizenTimes.com right now if anybody wants to read it. I'd encourage you to go check it out because I spent months working on this and I wanted to find the answers and I think I found them.
4: There we go. Corey, we always appreciate the time, sir. Have a great weekend ahead and we'll look forward to being back with you on Monday, right?
15: Yes, that's right. We'll be on Monday with Andrew Iden.
4: There we go. Thanks, Corey. We appreciate it, my friend. That's
15: again
4: Corey Valancourt from the Asheville Citizen Times, their Hurricane Helene recovery reporter. We are going to get ready to go to a break and catch up with news as well as sports, weather, and traffic, and all that good stuff. With lots more First News on 570 on the way.
16: The banks, this Atlantic hurricane season is closing major roadways, damaging dunes, and stalling restoration projects there. President Donald Trump is taking Chinese President Xi Jinping to visit the National Archives today. Last night, the president said he's pleased to have a personal relationship with Xi. The University of North Carolina leaders defended a 7-week investigation into the Tar Heels football program and said they remain supportive of head coach Bill Belichick despite the resignation of his general manager and defensive coordinator amid the probe. Charlotte Mecklenburg School Board member Dr. Sherlita Hatch is speaking out for the first time after making the motion to add a vote on whether to fire Superintendent Dr. Crystal Hill to Tuesday night's agenda. North Carolina Representative Greg Murphy took time out of his busy schedule to tour a Greenville fire station yesterday. Mike Riley, NCN News.
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19: 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Today at 3 on AVL Sports 880 and 1400. I'm Tank Spencer. Thursday night football last night, kicking off week 3 in the NFL. And the Green Bay Packers hosting, having a 14-year home opener winning streak. Well, like they say, all good things come to an end. Because there ain't much good about this Packers team. Atlanta with the beatdown.
20: Corey Levin throws the block, and Bijan Robinson scores standing in the south end zone at Lambeau Field. My gosh, 62 engaged and detonated, Arch, at the point of attack.
19: Bijan Robinson ran for 194 yards and two touchdowns. Drake London caught 9 passes for 194 yards. Michael Penix Jr. making his debut a success. So by the transitive property, follow me on this. Carolina beat Atlanta by 31 last week. The Falcons just beat the Packers by 21. So mark your calendars, Thursday, October 29th, the Panthers Thursday night football action at Lambeau Field. This Sunday, though, the Panthers go to Cleveland to keep the good vibes rolling. Kickoff at 1, 570 WWBNC and 92.9. Tomorrow, the NC State Wolfpack seek to get far away from that disaster last week in Nashville against Vanderbilt. They host Appalachian State tomorrow night. Pregame starts at 5:30 on 570 and 92.9. The Braves scored 4 in the first, but let the series slip against the Reds. Braves lose 7-6. The final series of the regular season begins tonight on Rock 105.1 in Miami against the Marlins. Playoff baseball starts on Tuesday. 2 games separate the Phillies and the Diamondbacks in the wild card race. The Braves will likely play one of them. D-backs close against the Padres and the Phillies against the Rays. I guess with a locker room hangover, the Braves could end up facing the Cubs, but they're in.
21: The 2-2. That's back to the mound. Cubs are going to do it. Out number 3. The Cubs are in the playoffs. And for the 23rd time in the history of the Chicago Cubs, they're going to be playing postseason baseball.
19: Pete Crow Armstrong, future NL MVP, stole his 40th base yesterday, making him the 7th member of the 40-40 club. Shohei, Ronald Acuna, also doing it recently. It was a huge night for the Windy City.
22: Another 1-2. Rave hits a bouncer. Picked up by Antonacci, the flip to Richards. Out at first. We might get a challenge from the Royals dugout. They're not going to challenge it. It's over. And the Chicago White Sox are playoff bound. And they are heading out of the dugout. They're high-fiving in the bullpen.
19: The White Sox clinch the final AL wild card. Get this, in the long history of Chicago baseball, and baseball in general, the Cubs and the White Sox have only been in the same playoffs 4 times. Yesterday, the Guardians also clinching a playoff spot. That's Central, still up for grabs. The Padres clinched yesterday as well. Houston and Texas are tied atop the AL West. The winner of this weekend moves on. The other stays home. Join us in the Sportsocracy today at 3 on AVL Sports 880 and 1400 for all the picks of the weekend on a Football Friday. First News on 570 Sports, I'm Tank Spencer.
23: Sober, upright, and fully clothed. Thank God. This is First News on 570 with Mark Starling.
24: Thank you.
4: 8:35. Welcome into First News on 570. I'm Mark Starling. He's Tank Spencer, live from the Ingalls Market, Smoky Park Highway, for our monthly Finally Friday remote. Always love getting out here on Friday mornings, breaking out of the cage for a little while. We got a, had a nice breakfast from the Ingalls breakfast bar. The lovely ladies from Mountain Mobility brought us donuts this morning. We got very well acquainted with the parking lot cleaner and his leaf blower earlier. Mm-hmm. A wonderful conversation with that piece of equipment. Yeah, it's been quite the morning. And then we've got some special guests coming up from B-Clip Productions and Ingalls Markets to talk about a new documentary that's going to be airing this weekend on My40 TV, 7 o'clock on Sunday night. It's called Together We Rise, so we'll get you the details on that coming up. 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

0: 55 degrees. Welcome into First News on 570. It's 841. We are live from the Smoky Park Highway Ingalls location for our once a month, finally Friday remote, where we let ourselves out of our crates there at the radio station and are allowed to roam free among the general public. And we are joined this morning from Ingalls Markets. Taylor Newhouse is with us. And Chris Bainbridge from B-Clip Productions with us.
1: Good morning.
0: Welcome. Thanks.
2: Good morning.
0: Thanks for coming and getting up. And I always hate having to drag people out of bed.
1: No,
0: to come in and
1: great.
0: Do this.
1: Actually, good timing.
0: There is a new documentary coming out this weekend. It's going to kind of air in along with the Helene anniversary, and it is called Together We Rise. It has a huge Helene tie in it. There's no question about it. I was lucky enough to get a chance to preview it a couple of weeks ago. And Chris, first of all, the documentary is fantastic. It is so well done, and the stories of these kids on the Owen Warhorse cheerleading squad and the coaches and everybody, you guys really did a super careful job with that.
1: Yeah,
2: thank you so much. That was very... We definitely felt the weight of responsibility with this one. And happy Dolly Day to you and
0: yes.
2: your listeners.
1: Yes, amen to that.
2: So this came about when an article came out from Buncombe County Schools, a little paragraph blurb about this cheerleading team that had won the North Carolina State Championship.
0: Right.
2: And it so happens that my good friend – Taylor Newhouse is also Coach Taylor.
0: Right.
2: When she's not working at Ingalls Corporate, mm-hmm. and she can tell you a little bit more about that later. But I called her because I know that the Ingalls Advertising Director Melissa Lovell
0: right.
2: has a real heart for this community, as does Ingalls Markets in general, and a love of sports and a love of good, compassionate storytelling.
0: Right.
2: And this had all of those things.
0: Yeah, it definitely checked all the boxes.
1: Yeah.
2: So I called Taylor because first I wanted to ask her, is this a story that you think, number one, these kids, and number two, your community would want to tell?
0: Right.
2: Because it's a hard story to tell.
0: It is.
2: And she thought about it and said, yes, absolutely. And then I said, okay, now I need you to put your Ingalls hat on. And said, do you think this is a story that Ingalls would want to tell?
0: Right, right.
2: Because I think what a lot of people don't know is that Ingalls was rocked by Hurricane Helene as hard as any business
1: yeah.
2: right. in Western North Carolina. Right. And as were the human beings who work for this mm-hmm. big business.
0: Right.
2: So it's a difficult story to tell, as I said, and there's a lot of emotion tied up in it, a lot of pain, a lot of hurt, but there's also a lot of triumph and a lot of working together and coming together, and that's the story that we tried to tell with this documentary. And I've been talking a long time here, Taylor. Do you want to tell your side of that phone call?
1: You talk so well. Well, when you reached out. One, it's so weird to be on the other side of it and be that coach, but also like have the Ingalls relationship too. But your vision for it is what sold me, because you're right. very passionate and you had this idea and you're like, this could be something. And I feel like this is a story that needs to be told. And I think, right. Showcasing my team, and what they dealt with through Hurricane Helene is a side of Hurricane Helene maybe we weren't going to see otherwise. And I feel like that was so good to show that even though we were going through everything we were going through, Swanano and Black Mountain were hit so hard during Hurricane Helene that I think that showing like the triumph of rising through that and what we did for our community during that time and how we were able to show up for each other and how our community showed up for my team from all over West North Carolina, people sent my team things. I feel like that's such an amazing story yeah. to tell, and I'm so thankful for you.
0: I think the documentary goes to show that even after the storm, there was still a pulse mm-hmm. in the community.
2: Yes.
0: The community was still alive. The community was still functioning. The community needed something to rally around.
1: Yeah.
0: Right? I mean, we hadn't had a win in a while as a community.
1: Sure.
0: Right? We and arguably, everybody in the country has been through a lot of the same things, but nobody else went through it like we did when it came to Helene. So yeah. there was that extra box that got checked for us.
1: Yeah.
0: And so when you tell a story like this, I think it gives the rest of the country and the rest of the folks who maybe didn't have the firsthand experience just a kind of a taste of what it's like to be part of Western North Carolina.
2: Yeah. Very much so.
0: That's the overarching story here. And, you know, the tenacity of some of these kids.
1: 100%.
0: So I didn't know about this bus ride from Mitchell High School. Right? And so I was watching this and I'm like, how did I not hear about this bus ride from Mitchell High School? Because that sounded absolutely horrific.
1: It was, and I had to drive the bus.
2: Yeah. So just to paint the picture there. So what I think a lot of people outside of our area forget is just the torrential rains that we had leading up to Helene, which is, as we all know, is what really lent to it being the disaster that it was. Mm-hmm. The schools had sense enough to look ahead and say, hey, maybe we shouldn't play these football games on Friday. There's this big storm that might hit us. Let's move the games to Wednesday.
0: Mm-hmm. Right.
2: And so they did. And so Owen had to travel to Mitchell High School, mm-hmm. which means that the cheerleaders went too, and Taylee drove the bus and wound their way up to Mitchell, and the rain's just pouring down. And then eventually the game gets canceled and she has to drive home, and the waters are beginning to rise in the valley.
1: Yeah.
2: And this bus just getting pelted by rain, winding down roads, terrifying.
0: There was a part in the documentary, I can't remember if it was you that said it or if it was one of the kids that said it, was that you were at a point where you were feeling the water underneath the wheels of the bus.
1: Mm-hmm.
0: And anybody who's ever been in a car or any vehicle that's slightly hydroplaned, or you've driven down a road that was like, you know that feeling. There's that experience feeling with that. How badly did your hands hurt when you finally got back to Black Mountain? Because I know for a fact, in the wintertime, I've driven from Black Mountain to Asheville in snow and ice, and I got to the radio station and I could hardly peel my fingers off of the steering wheel. So I can only imagine how that must have been for you.
1: I've been coaching for a long time.
0: Right.
1: I avoided getting my bus license because having the responsibility of all those kids.
0: Oh, yeah.
1: And kids you love so much, and you being the one thing that's getting them to and from safely, that's enough pressure.
0: Right.
1: And then when we started back home and parents are freaking out.
0: Right.
1: They were already freaking out before we left Mitchell. They're like, it's so bad here. And at that point, Mitchell wasn't seeing a lot of the flooding quite yet.
0: Sure.
1: So when we finally got down and into Old Fort on our way back is when we hit flooded roads.
0: Right.
1: And there was no way around them. You had to drive this bus through partially flooded areas. And I was getting warning lights on my bus that I had never seen about water getting into the fuel tank. And was intense. And
0: was that 40 that you were on that was flooded?
1: It wasn't. So we were on 70 in Old Fort.
0: Okay, you were on 70.
1: We were on
0: 70.
1: And as we know, Old Fort was also hit extremely hard.
0: Yeah.
1: So it was the beginning of the disaster for Old Fort. And
2: another thing that is an interesting piece of this story, there's so many stories associated with this documentary.
1: Mm-hmm.
2: So Taylee's husband, Logan, is Sergeant Newhouse, and he serves with the Black Mountain Police Department. This was his first night on duty as the night sergeant in Black Mountain.
1: He had just been promoted.
2: Taylee was pregnant.
0: Minor detail.
2: There's so many parts of this, but the big thing is that for this group of underdogs in the best of circumstances were away from each other for weeks, unable to practice, unable to train, unable to just do normal human
0: things.
2: And they came back together, and you may recall that when school first came back, some of the sports teams were able to come back before others.
0: Right.
2: Owen High School was the last high school in our area to get power and water back. So they came back, and they're in the parking lot just crying in each other's arms.
0: Right.
2: Just so grateful to be back together. And then after all of that happened, Taylee had to ask the question, do we want to attempt to compete at state? And they all looked at each other and they said, we don't know what that's going to look like. We don't know how we're going to do. But doggone it, we're going to try.
1: Yeah. We were honest with them, too. We're like, we are over a month at this point behind the other schools that we will be competing against. They've already, they have a month of work on you guys, and we are starting from ground zero, trying to, like, build something now. Or is that something we're going to do? And they were all in.
2: And these are kids who are living in hotels. They're living in RVs on their grandmother's property. Yeah, they're, right. Some of them are driving from hours away to come back to school.
1: Yes.
0: Right.
2: And that's, it was hard.
0: That's the part that's easy to forget, right? Because of the chaos of the reopening and the return and all of that was that, yeah, things are reopening. Yes, things are returning. But everybody's still going back to that same situation that they were in right after the storm, which was the house might not be suitable.
1: Yeah.
0: Like, we might not be in our house.
2: Yep.
0: We might be in a hotel somewhere. We may be staying with relatives. I mean, you know. There's a touch point in this story for everybody.
2: And oh, by the way, because to go back to the beginning of our conversation and how Ingalls was hit by this, the first donation drive that they were able to put together was at the Swannanoa Ingalls, which is now slated for new construction coming up here soon. And who's volunteering at the donation drive?
0: Right.
2: The Owen cheerleading team, of course.
1: Sure. My entire team showed up, and I mean,
0: not really.
1: Some of the children you see featured lost their homes and everything in them, and they were there.
0: Yeah.
1: Within the what was maybe a week later, I can't remember. But they were there giving out supplies to their community, even though they had just lost everything.
0: Well, and again, I think that goes back to that earlier point of that's a testament of what it means to live in Western North Carolina. That's the tenacity that you will run up against, right? That's the determination that, okay, we're down, but we're not out.
2: And you said that so beautifully in the documentary, Mark. We needed a voice to tell the story of the magnitude and severity of this and the significance of the comeback.
1: Yeah.
0: Right.
2: And you lent your voice so beautifully to that. And you and Tank and so many of the crew members at iHeart have been so rightfully recognized for the role that you played in all of this, but thank you for lending your voice and telling your part of this story for our listeners and our viewers.
0: You know, this is the kind of thing where we start to learn and find out what was going on outside of the studio that we didn't have any idea of.
1: Right.
0: Our heads are so buried in trying to get the latest information, trying to figure out, why is it that the email's not going out? Why is it that my cell phone won't work? Like, trying to figure all this stuff out. All of these stories are kind of unknown stories to us, right? And so when the bus trip thing was the one that stuck out to me when I watched this documentary, and I'm just like, wait a second.
1: We made it home, by the way.
0: How in the world? Like, so it was certainly an easy project to say yes to.
1: Yeah.
0: Because, you know, the more that we tell this story and all of the stories surrounding Hurricane Helene as we approach this second anniversary is the more that it stays the top of mind of people who need it to be top of mind, which is the legislators for the funding, the recovery folks. Like, it still has to be top of mind because it's not 100% yet.
2: Yep.
0: You know, I mean, you can still drive down some of those roads in Swannanoa and those houses are still not inhabited. Nothing has happened. There are still RVs there. There's still tents in places, right? I mean, you know, as much as we want to kind of go, okay, well, we're back to normal. We're not back to normal, right? Like, and I think we said it a lot that night during the storm and the days after, like, we're all in the same lake, but we're not all in the same boat, right? Some of us are on rafts. Some of us are in rowboats. Some folks are in kayaks. We all were kind of weathering the same situation. And I think BClip did such a wonderful job telling this story and being so careful to tell it from the kids' perspective. That was the most heartstring pulling part of it was these kids.
1: Yeah.
0: Just how strong they were.
2: Yeah. They were remarkable and willing participants.
1: And I love them, obviously.
2: Yeah. I mean, these are, Taylor calls them her other kids.
1: They're my babies.
0: Yeah. folks, you'll be able to see this documentary this Sunday, 7 p.m. Mm-hmm. My 40 TV is when it's going to air.
1: Yeah.
0: Now, if they miss it there, will they be able to catch it online sometime after
2: that? Yes, we're going to launch it on the Ingalls YouTube channel. Yes.
0: Okay.
2: So if you are not able to tune in at 7 o'clock this Sunday on My 40, you can catch it on the Ingalls Markets YouTube channel.
1: Yeah.
0: Outstanding. My guest this morning from Ingalls Markets and, of course, the coach of the Owen Warhorse cheerleading squad, Taylor Newhouse with us, and Chris Bainbridge from BClip Productions. If you've seen a high quality video project that's done in Asheville, it's probably coming from B-Clip Productions.
1: Yeah, Ingles too. So a lot of our stuff, we trust B-Clip so much. So.
0: Yeah, they do a great job, and I know your crew, Chris. When we filmed that, we were all a wreck.
2: Yeah,
0: that day.
2: Yeah, and hard not to be.
0: No, and one of them was like, "Man, I didn't realize it was going to be this." Otherwise, I was like, "Yeah, this is not an easy one to do, boys." Yeah. But Chris, thanks so much. Taylor, thank you so much
1: as
0: well.
2: Thank you, Mark.
0: We're going to take a quick break, get a one more check on weather and traffic, and then we'll wrap things up from the Smoky Park Highway, Ingles, for our Finally Friday remote.
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4: Other than some patchy fog, boy, we are flipping it around, and this is going to be a beautiful weekend coming up. Falling back into our Friday morning, not too bad either. I will take this any day as compared to what's going on out near the coast. Morning fog, afternoon sunshine, low 70s. Tonight, mainly clear, mid-40s, maybe some upper 30s in the higher elevations. Sunny over the weekend with highs in the mid-70s. From the Weather Channel, I'm meteorologist Ray Staging.
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5: No accidents or stalls in the roadways. Interstate 10 secondaries are moving well. Hendersonville Road, no backups. And Sweeten Creek Road, delay-free. Long Shoals Road, problem-free. And Bavard Road, no delays. Drive time from Waynesville to Lake Junaluska using US 23 Business North and Asheville Road. Currently 10 minutes. I'm Lynn Benfield with your Time Saver Traffic.
6: This is Bloomberg Money Minute. Mortgage rates are above 7% for the first time since early last year. According to Freddie Mac, the average for a 30-year fixed loan has climbed to 7.03%. A year ago, it was at 6.3%. Climbing mortgage rates are weighing on home sellers, with Redfin noting that almost one-fifth of homes on the market saw a price cut in August. Meta is on the cusp of joining an elite group of companies worth at least $2 trillion as shares surged 36% so far in September. The tech-heavy NASDAQ is outperforming the S&P 500 so far this month. Stock futures are seeing gains this morning lifted by technology shares. And there's a new dating app that invites the community to vote on the compatibility of strangers. Rivet relies on a pool of volunteer matchers who rate whether two given people might work. The idea is to prioritize quality connections over quantity, giving daters just a few pre-vetted options at a time. Dating apps have been making major changes recently. Courtney Donahoe, Bloomberg Radio.
0: Well, that's going to wrap things up for us this morning, gang. Live from the Ingles Markets on Smoky Park Highway, special thanks again to Ingles Markets and B-Clip Productions for being here, as well as all of our other guests this morning. We certainly appreciate it. We'll look forward to being back with you on Monday morning. We will have a special edition as we observe the two-year anniversary mark of Hurricane Helene. We'll have a lot of special guests lined up for you and some special content as well. Have a great weekend. Get out there and enjoy the beautiful weather. And as always, don't get bitter, get better. We'll see you real soon. Have a good one, Tank.

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2: A new proposal to end the Iran conflict. I'm Dave Anthony, Fox News.
3: We do not wish to continue. It's America that must choose whether it wants to end this or not.
2: That's Iran's President Masoud Pezeshkian, who also denied in an interview with Fox's Brett Baer they tried to kill Americans in counterattacks on U.S. bases in Gulf countries.
4: But they were killed there. Did you use satellite images?
3: Not at all. Not at all.
2: 19 U.S. service members have died in the conflict. As for Iran's new ceasefire offer, Fox's Peter Ducey reports from the White House.
5: The Iranian foreign minister now says Iran has a seven-day plan to end the war there, and that if the U.S. agrees, Iran will reopen the Strait of Hormuz, and Iran will talk about their nuclear program, something the president of Iran now claims isn't for nuclear weapons at all.
4: Do you want a nuclear bomb or not?
3: Not at all.
2: In the Senate, a war powers resolution attempting to limit the president's actions in Iran fell one vote short. The House already approved it, but the resolution is symbolic. It can't force President Trump to do or not do anything. Now, he'll have tea later this morning at the White House with China's leader, then take him to the National Archives to look at the Declaration of Independence and the Constitution after hosting Xi Jinping at a White House state dinner.
6: I'd like to raise a glass and propose a toast to President Xi, Madam Peng, and the long relationship between China and America.
2: This after they held talks on issues ranging from trade to Taiwan to AI. One of the two men shot and wounded in the Trump assassination attempt at the president's campaign rally in Butler, Pennsylvania in 2024 has died, Jim Copenhaver. His family says he suffered life-altering injuries. Another Trump supporter was killed at that rally. It's getting stormy on the Atlantic coast as a nor'easter moves in.
7: From the Carolinas into New England, it's expected to hit at least a dozen states in its path. We've already seen the damage. Places like Virginia, coastal flooding spilling into the streets there.
2: That's Fox Weather's Katie Byrne in Ocean City, New Jersey. 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
14: Attorney General Jeff Jackson is joining 22 other state attorneys general in calling on Congress to establish federal safety checks for artificial intelligence. The group says rapidly advancing AI technology needs safeguards beyond voluntary industry rules. They cite potential risks to financial systems, critical infrastructure, and national security. A former Wolfpack Athletics medical trainer was arrested this week.
15: Robert Murphy Jr. was taken into custody in Marion County, Florida on 23 counts of sexual battery and 9 counts of sexual misconduct. A grand jury indicted him last week on felony and misdemeanor charges. He's accused of having the contact with athletes while working as NC State's director of sports medicine from 2012 to 2022. He lives in Ocala, Florida now. Abuse allegations regarding Murphy initially came up back in 2022. He resigned from his position before an investigation into him completed. I'm Joe Moreno.
14: UNC Chancellor Lee Roberts says the university continues to support head football coach Bill Belichick following an outside investigation into his program. The probe found incidents that did not meet university standards, but officials said they were not part of a systemic problem. Belichick's son, defensive coordinator Steve Belichick, and general manager Michael Lombardi both resigned during the investigation. The town of Carrboro, which has for decades carried the title of Tree City USA, is developing its first ever urban forestry management plan.
16: The effort includes a townwide inventory of public trees and community surveys designed to identify priorities for the future. Officials say the plan will serve as a roadmap for maintaining and expanding the town's urban forest, which helps reduce heat, improve air quality, and manage stormwater. I'm Thomas Cage.
14: College football this weekend. Wake Forest gets it going Saturday at Louisville. Kickoff at noon. That's followed by Duke versus William and Mary at 3:30. Then NC State's home against App State tomorrow night. I'm Kyle Wilson.
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0: this point, and I'll explain that to you in just a minute. Stand by first, and then we're going to get... I mean, I think this is kind of good news, because if you're reading this news about the economy, you're probably freaking out. And you should be concerned, but not freaking out. And then we'll get to some good news, because I got a lot of it. First, real estate agents I trust. 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All right, Ricky, Jason, explain to people what you're freaked out about.
1: Well, I was looking yesterday at, I mean, it was probably around 5 p.m. or so when I needed you the most, when I saw this graph that, I don't know, hey, Matt, can we show this really quick? There was a graph that was going around all over the place, and it was talking about the 10-year note yield. And at this point, you got to take a look at it because it's zoomed in for just the past couple of days. Look at this thing. It went all the way up to 5.13%. In a span of what, like just 12 hours or so? And this is not even the highest it got. It got even higher than that. And I was like, okay, if anything looks unsustainable, it looks like we've crossed that threshold. Glenn, is a major global event just about to happen?
0: Okay, want to be honest with you. I think that we are close to a major. This is my gut. This is not based on anything other than a feeling I have. Okay, and I listen to those feelings. They don't guide me, you know, and say that's it. Absolutely, it guides me into a place to where I'm saying, okay, we should be cautious. Keep following this closely. So I think 2027 is a pivotal year, and I don't even know what that means yet. But I think it's. I think there's some profound change coming. When it comes to the economy, you just did something just the other day, Jason, where you talked about the debt of every country.
1: Yeah.
0: And remember the top three countries that had debt?
1: Yeah, it was Japan, China, and us, I believe. Or the UK also was in there. It's global.
0: No, it was France. France was third.
1: Yep.
0: And then I think it was the UK. We're down a ways. Okay. They have over 300% of debt, to GDP. We're now just over 100% debt to GDP. They are in the place. Do you remember when everybody was setting Greece on fire?
1: Mm-hmm.
0: If I'm not mistaken, you'll have to look this up, but if I'm not mistaken, their debt to GDP was around 300%. Okay, it's when you can't get anybody to write a check for you anymore, and nobody is. Remember what caused the debt crisis in Greece was Germany said, "We're not making you any more loans. You're spending like drunken sailors. You're not willing to cut anything from your budget, and we've been floating you, and you're not going to make it. And we're not going to take Germany down for you." So no, we're not going to buy your bonds anymore. We're not going to give you any more loans. Everybody, the entire world. So this is not just the United States. This is everywhere. Everyone is way over leveraged. Okay. Everybody has spent money that they didn't have thinking this will never end. The entire world did it. China is the worst at it, believe it or not. China does not own our bonds. They've been slowly selling our bonds for a long time. So you understand what bonds are. Treasury bonds are things that it's a way to think of the bond market as a bank, and you are going in to get a mortgage. You need

0: 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But they will give you a good loan rate as best they can. The worse your credit, the worse loan rate you get. And the worse your credit, you know, if your credit credit's horrible, you have to go to a loan shark and then they'll charge you 50% interest rate. Okay. Because you're just not reliable. There's nobody that will give you a loan because you're addicted to gambling or whatever it is. And you're not going to pay. They know you're not going to pay it back. So they threaten you with your life. We're going to kill you. And if you don't pay it back, we'll kill your children or whatever. The United States of America and every other country, they are going in to sell their bonds. They're going out to ask for a mortgage on what they owe. The house, the credit cards, and everything else that America as a government has put on to our debt, 40-some trillion dollars now. Nobody believes we can pay that back. Nobody. We can't. It's beyond math now. You can't pay this back, with the caveat I'll get to here in a second. So what's happening is, instead of when interest rates were really, really low, instead of the government saying, we're going to turn all of our debt into a 30-year bond, a 30-year mortgage, and we're going to pay 2% like you did. You don't want to get rid of your mortgage. You don't want to do anything to upset your mortgage right now. You might not even want to sell your house because you've got a sweet mortgage that you locked in when the rates were low. The United States government, for some reason, didn't think to do that. And so now our 30-year mortgages, you know, our bonds, our 30-year treasury bonds are coming up for auction, coming up for sale again. Basically, that's us going to the bank and say, we need to refinance this. And all of the banks, China, Japan, everybody who ever bought any of our bonds, they're no longer in the market. So what happens? You then have to say, okay, right now we're paying you 3% on your money. So you're guaranteed. This is where, if you've ever heard anybody say, I don't even know what to do with my money. Do I put it in farmlands? Do I put it into treasury bonds? I don't know. The safest answer has always been U.S. treasuries, because everybody believed the United States would be here for a long, long time and that we would be stable and we were the world's currency and we would do the right thing. Well, nobody believes that anymore. So now nobody wants to buy our bonds. In fact, countries are selling our bonds. Somebody has to buy those bonds because that's debt. And so what's happening? The Fed is quietly buying all of our debt. You will see, if they're not already, soon they will be the largest holder of our debt. That means we are beholden to the five biggest banks in the world. And they're going to own everything. And then they'll be too big to fail. So we'll just make them bigger. So nobody's buying our debt. And so what do you have to do? You have to raise the interest rates. You have to say, okay, I tell you what, we'll give you more profit. Instead of giving you 3%, we'll give you 5%. Any takers? Any takers? 6%? Any takers? Any takers? We'll give you 8% on your money. So we'll return 8% of your money to you I mean, you can't make that really in the stock market. Any takers? Any takers? But we have your money for 30 years. Any takers? Nobody's doing it. So the interest rate on our bonds, our yield, is going through the roof. Okay, we have to pay more money. You can't do that, because where's that money come from? That money is going to go back into the national debt. So the more we have to pay to borrow that money, the more debt we accrue, which makes our problem. We're in a debt spiral. And all countries on planet Earth right now are in this debt-death spiral. It's just this loop that just gets worse and worse and worse. Now, Jason, what are the three things that that are really required for really catastrophic collapse?
1: You'll need a debt freeze, a contracting economy, and you'll also need massive unemployment.
0: Okay. You know who has that? France. France is going to go down, I think, faster than anybody else. France or China. China has some more potential, but France has no potential. They're not building anything. They're not making anything. They don't have any big plans. Nothing. They don't have energy. So they just keep spending. The population is getting older and older, and then they're bringing in all of these people from all over the world that are now crashing, you know, in flop houses and going, I'm going to live off the French people. And so you have all of these people coming in as refugees. They can't afford any of it, and they're not, they have no potential of making more money. When you have a house, and let's say you bought a house and you just overspent, and then you've overspent with credit cards, and now you have to go get a refi. You're going to go to the bank, and the bank's going to say, no, I'm not going to write that for you. Okay, I don't believe that you're going to be able to make it, and they will let you, they'll let you crash. Okay. However, they might not let you crash if some things change. If you don't have a job, you haven't had a job in a while, and everybody who lives in your house has lost their job and is unemployed, there's no chance for you to get out of this. However, if everybody is employed, and that's a new thing, they start to have more confidence. If somebody in your house has been studying to be a neurosurgeon, and he is just finishing not med school, but, you know, internship, and he's about to go in where he's really making money now, then the bank will go, well, wait a minute. This money is coming online. And so, yeah, let's give him a shot here, because things look like everybody's employed in the house. Some of them got better jobs. They're now making money in the house, and this one is about to hit real cash. I trust they can make it. This is what Trump has been doing. Let me give you a couple of things. You know, you have mortgage rates are back up to 7%. Horrible. U.S. bond market slides deepen, pushing yields to 2-decade highs. Horrible. 30-year treasury yields hits highest level since 2004. Jobless claims, now here on the other side, jobless claims dip to 197 year to date, lowest since 1969. And we got $20 trillion in investment. And we've got the oil reserves in Venezuela. And we have the rare earth minerals of Greenland, and hopefully we're going to win this war and we're going to fix the oil so we don't have these problems in the Middle East and we're constantly fighting wars and it's costing us a fortune. Trump has been rejiggering everything so we can go into the banks and say, we have a future and we're the only ones doing it. We're the only ones in the world. Mapping for the future. This is why he's so strident on AI, because AI is the neurosurgeon times 1,000. AI is the chance for us to say, we're not only going to be able to tread water, AI is going to do 30 times the GDP. That's what they're claiming, something like that. 10 to 30 times GDP. So that will mean that we will have the tax revenue. We will have the way, the ability to actually pay off the $40 trillion, or at least make a dent in it. Nobody else is doing that. Europe's not doing that. France certainly isn't doing that. England isn't doing that. Canada is not doing that. China is the only other horse that is stalking this. That's why this is good. This is not bad news. It could potentially be catastrophic, but if we stay the course and these things that he is doing, if we get the oil, if we can build refineries, if we can build data centers, if we can build electricity factories, you know, nuclear plants, gas-fired plants, whatever it is. Did you see what he just did yesterday with China? Yesterday, to get China off of the teat of Iran, he just made a giant deal for gas, you know, natural gas, He just made a giant deal for LP for China. That will take them out, hopefully, take them out of the market of trying to buy gas from Iran. So now China will not be backing Iran. They'll be buying stuff from us, which will make another huge boom in the economy, especially in places like Texas. That's why this is very concerning, but no one should panic and let it spoil their weekend. You should be aware of it. You should be cautious. You should spend within your limits. You should even maybe look to cut back where you can. But you should not panic at this point. I'll tell you when to panic. And there's reasons to panic on a lot of stuff. This isn't one of them yet. All right, Patriot Mobile. Let's say you want to protest, you know, some things, you know, your cell phone company is doing. You know, you're spending your hard-earned money. 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I just worked hard for that money and I'm giving it to you and you're doing, you know, hey, support Macklemore and Free Palestine stuff. 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
0: Jason, did that make you feel better? Did I explain that well, Ricky?
1: Yeah, it does make me feel better. What's weird is it was definitely, I guess, kind of like, it was the best of times. It was the worst of times. As I was looking through all of this, I was looking at it as the worst of times and seeing, you know, the activity, because we don't see bond activity like that. That's what was freaking me out. But when you talked about what doesn't make sense to me is that the economy actually seems to be going really well. And we don't have those three things lining up as people thought that they would be lining up. So it definitely seems
0: this is the frustration of both the American people and Donald Trump at the same time. Donald Trump is looking at the actual cliff ahead and he's saying, I'm dragging this country in the other direction. Everyone is going full speed ahead over that cliff, and I'm the only one, America is the only one dragging it back the other way because we're building new hope. We're building new ways to make money and to earn money and to have a new American century. But while he's doing that, nobody on the ground, it hasn't hit the average person yet. They see the gas prices, they see the food prices, and it hasn't helped them yet. So he's frustrated because he's like, don't you see what I'm doing? No, Mr. President, we don't see what you're doing. I'm sorry. I do, and I see what's great. Could you take a second, instead of saying, don't you see what I'm doing, take a second and say, I see you, and I see what you're still struggling with. 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
8: And delaying beach renourishment projects in Dare County. President Trump last night hosted a state dinner for China's Xi Jinping, highlighting the glitzier side of diplomacy with a tech-heavy guest list. With a restored country store as a backdrop, Governor Josh Stein outlined his commitment to ongoing recovery 2 years after Hurricane Helene struck in western North Carolina. He was at CJ's Market in Ashe County, which had to be rebuilt. He says it's amazing the pace of recovery there. There's a new state investigation into Charlotte-Mecklenburg schools as the district also deals with the aftermath of the firing of its superintendent. The University of North Carolina system had a record enrollment this year. Mike Raley, NCN News.
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11: Next. Hey, Alfie. What can I get for you?
12: Hey, Nora. Just a nice latte, please. How was your weekend?
11: Not bad, thanks. Mainly working here. You?
12: Me? Well, I was battling gods in the afterlife realm, and after lunch, I fought mercenaries. Ooh, could I get oat milk with that latte, please?
11: Yeah, of course.
12: And then Sunday was mostly fighting supervillains. So a pretty chill weekend. Oh, and I'll grab an almond croissant, too.
11: Wait, what? That didn't actually happen, right?
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0: Hello, America. Welcome to the Glenn Beck Program. It's Friday, and I want to do a Good News Friday. I want to tell you some stories that you might not have heard, because they're not big international stories. There's no screaming headlines. Everybody's going to die. We're at war and we'll never get out of it. Trump, Trump, Trump. They're just stories about everyday people that you don't hear about. This one comes from a place called Penzance. It sits at the very bottom tip of England. It's about as far as you can go before the land runs out and the sea takes over. In the summer, it's postcards. In January, the wind comes off that wet water and cold, and it just gets into your bones. It was January. There was a man who was living on the street. His name was Wise Wynn Jones. He was sleeping rough in that wind. The cold was bad. The night was worse. He said, sleeping rough at night is not safe. Doorways are not safe. You're in public view at all times. So he did what apparently a lot of homeless people have learned to do. He stopped sleeping at night and he stayed awake while the whole town slept. And he slept when the whole town was awake and there were people around. And he knew he would be somewhat safe. This is a guy who is afraid of the dark for a good reason. He's an interesting guy. He was carrying around a lot for a long time. He was badly bullied when he was a kid. He was carrying around a head, in his words, full of noise all the time, and hadn't had a home in about 10 years. But there was one thing that he carried around that no one knew. When he was 12 years old, he started playing the piano. It turned out he had perfect pitch. He could hear a song and see it. He said, every time I hear music, I could see the notes. I imagined myself playing the piano and I could see the notes in my head. In all those years when life caved in, he had one rule. If things go wrong, I'll just go and find a piano to play. Well, that worked until he found himself homeless. I mean, go try to find a piano when you don't have a front door. Now, in the middle of this town, Penzance, there's an old granite church called St. Mary's. And on certain nights, St. Mary's does something most churches don't. They keep the doors open all night, and they call it night church. And volunteers come in. They stay up for anybody out there who has nowhere else to be. Well, it was one of those freezing nights in January, just a couple of years ago, where he walks in. He wasn't there for a sermon. He needed help. And he needed help from the piano. He came in and he said, I noticed you have a piano and it's very noisy in my head. May I play it? They said, sure, go ahead. He sat down, cold, tired, worn, homeless. In this old stone church in the middle of the night. And he started to play this. This is actually him playing this in that stone church. About a year later. He doesn't just play a few bars. He plays the whole thing, the ballad, the opera, the rock, all 6 minutes, all from memory, filling the stone and the arches and the dark. Alex Phoenix, who runs the night church, said, I'm a Christian woman, but I swore out loud when I heard it. She said, my volunteers just started crying. One of them had the sense to pick up their phone and record it. And they posted on Facebook and it took off. Thousands of people watched it. And all of them wanted to know the same thing. Who is this guy? They began calling him the night church pianist. He didn't have any idea because he didn't have a phone. He didn't get notifications. He found out. He found out when he would walk down the street and complete strangers started to come up to him. A man who had spent years trying not to be seen because being seen at night was dangerous, suddenly being seen by everybody. And for the first time,

For the first time, being seen was safe. What came next came fast. Local charity got him into temporary housing. Then Housing Association got him a place of his own, and he played a benefit concert, and you're listening to that now. He ended up on a charity stage alongside Ronnie Wood of the Rolling Stones. He played a concert inside of a cavern. He played the hall in Cornwall. He has a few other tricks up his sleeve. Man's a genius. He can recite every country on earth, every element on the periodic table, the first 100 digits of pi. He's done fire circus. He Morris dances. For years, the world had walked past this man in a doorway. And in about 2.5 years, Rhys Wynne Jones has raised more than £40,000, about $54,000, and every penny of it, he insists, goes to homeless charities and good causes. He doesn't want any of it himself. He says, I don't see myself as a professional pianist or a celebrity figure. I just need enough money to cover my expenses. The rest he gives away. He's a man who knows exactly what it's like to have nothing. And now in his newfound success, he has decided he doesn't need much more. The rest goes to that other guy that is now in the doorway. He calls his piano a coping mechanism. But also this, it's not just that I have my friend, it's my friend. It's somebody I trust, somebody I love dearly. There's a lot of noise in my head, but when I play the piano, my head goes quiet. He has home now. He goes home to a warm bed. A door that locks, and a night that can't hurt him anymore. He could sleep through every single one of those nights if he wanted to. But on Wednesday nights, when the sun goes down and the cold comes in off the water, he leaves that warm home and he walks back through the dark to St. Mary's, where he sits down at the same piano, the doors open, and plays for anyone who comes in out of the cold. He used to be the man who was afraid of the night. Now he's the reason somebody else isn't afraid.

0: Wow. It's Good News Friday. Your dog's approach to aging is to completely deny that it's happening. 12-year-old dog will look at a 6-foot fence and think, yeah, I got that. 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
0: Welcome to the Glenn Beck Program. It's Friday. So apparently some people didn't get the point of it. Some people are like, that wasn't a good news story, Glenn. That was not a good news story. How is that not a good news story? Ricky, that's a good news story, right?
14: I see it. A lot of people are just like, was just an excuse for Glenn to cry. Were you trying to make me cry? No. I'm trying to drive. And I get it. Beauty gets begets transformation, but I think you'll be able to better unpack why you wanted to.
0: I have to tell you, I didn't. I didn't expect to get all weepy on it.
14: Whoa.
0: But it's me.
14: Mm-hmm.
0: This is my worst trait. I hate this. I hate this. It's my worst trait. It's just that I moved by kindness, and I moved by beauty. And that story has both of those things. Courage. They're just. So the reason why that's a good news story is you gotta know that there are good people out there, that there are good things that are happening. You just don't see them, and they're happening small with individuals. I'm going to tell you a story next hour. It is also revolving a homeless guy, and the action of one person who just saw one detail changed this guy's life. And it just happened. It just happened. But there's also good news like this one. It's September 25th, right? We're in the heart of hurricane season. How many hurricanes has the Atlantic produced this year? Zero. Zero. Six named storms all fizzled. The last one, Faye, topped out at 5 miles an hour short. So we normally by this time have had four hurricanes. The last time the Atlantic made it this far without one was 1914. But remember, global warming is going to cause hurricanes of biblical proportions. We will live in a constant hurricane only occasionally to see the sun. And then we're all going to burn to death. Well, at least the hurricanes would put the fires out. Total storm energy is running 93% below normal. Remember the Al Gore thing? Well, what was the wasn't his cover of his book the hurricane swirling out of the smokestack? After Katrina happened, we were told this is the new normal. This is it. More storms, and it's going to get worse year after year. And by 2027, I think they actually said by 2020, and then it was 25, and then it was 30, and at some point, we're all going to die. Yeah, from old age. We are all going to die. And if you said, I don't think that's going to happen, you were a denier. NOAA's own hurricane lab has said for years, it's premature to conclude humans have caused, any kind of change in hurricane activity. That was never on the poster. Now, one quiet year in hurricanes doesn't, prove anything about the climate one way or another. NOAA saw this one coming in May because El Nino smothers Atlantic storms, and there are 2 months left. But one bad year never proved anything. One bad year never proved anything. Either way. In 1891, the guy who was running the weather office in Galveston, Texas, wrote the paper that the idea of a hurricane wrecking a city was an absurd delusion. Yeah. In 1900, which was 9 years later, 8,000 people, his own wife, died in the hurricane of Galveston. Then they did something remarkable. They didn't panic. They didn't all leave. They built a seawall, and then they razed the whole city. 2,000 buildings, churches, homes, everything jacked up while families lived in them. Sand was pumped in underneath, And then when the next big one hit in 1915, everything held. The wall held and everybody was fine. The weatherman was certain in 1891. The poster was certain in 2006. You know, the good thing or the surprising thing, I guess, for some of these people, the ocean can't read. I don't know if they know that. They didn't read either one. Either one. What saves people is not fear, and it is not certainty. Fear and certainty usually get people killed. It's humility and engineering. Good news is, we're going to live. All these predictions that they said were going to come true haven't come true. With that said, buy a generator still. Because, again, the ocean doesn't listen to the radio either or a podcast. So it's going to happen, but the sky is not falling. Thank God. Thank God we've had the time before these people destroyed everything of capitalism.
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21: Xi's motorcade is going to try to drive around all these protesters who are chanting, Xi Jinping, you're not welcome, and keep Taiwan free, for a quick stop here at the White House before a visit to the National Archives to go and see firsthand all of the documents that created this great democracy.
20: Fox's Peter Ducey at the White House, where she was honored last night at a lavish state dinner. Democrats are critical of the president. Senator Chris Coons says
22: he seems to be more focused on the pageantry than the substance, and it is not at all clear to me what of substance for the American people will come out of this summit.
20: David Perdue disagrees. The U.S. ambassador to China just told Fox the Trump-Xi talks at the summit were productive, especially on artificial intelligence.
23: We had a breakthrough. We have a crisis mechanism that's been established, and a dialogue, an AI dialogue has been established as well in that channel.
20: Iran is offering a new plan to end the conflict with the U.S., which would reopen the Strait of Hormuz shipping in 7 days if the U.S. meets financial conditions. They'd also restart nuclear talks. Iran's president, Masoud Pezeshkian, again insists, in an interview with Fox's Brett Baer, they're not pursuing weapons, saying Iran's supreme leader has called them,
24: it is unholy, it is religiously illegal to have weapons of mass destruction.
25: Buried deep under a mountain. Why do you do that if you don't want to hide it?
24: No. We said we're willing to dilute them.
20: It is stormy from North Carolina and forecast to be all the way up to New England as a nor'easter brings strong wind, heavy rain, and potential coastal flooding. Parts of Hawaii will get a lot of the same weather as Hurricane Nolo passes to the south. The Big Island's mayor, Kimo Alameda, warns.
26: We may not see it now, but the possibility of life-threatening and catastrophic flooding still remain.
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28: North Carolina public schools started the year with fewer teacher vacancies, but thousands of positions remain unfilled. School districts began the new term with just over 2,000 vacancies. It's a near 7% improvement from a year ago. However, districts still reported more than 6,000 job openings overall. A former Wolfpack Athletics medical trainer was arrested this week.
29: Robert Murphy Jr. was taken into custody in Marion County, Florida on 23 counts of sexual battery and 9 counts of sexual misconduct. A grand jury indicted him last week on felony and misdemeanor charges. He's accused of having the contact with athletes while working as NC State's director of sports medicine from 2012 to 2022. He lives in Ocala, Florida now. Abuse allegations regarding Murphy initially came up back in 2022. He resigned from his position before an investigation into him completed. I'm Joe Morano.
28: A Guilford County cemetery could soon be changing ownership after pressure from the North Carolina Cemetery Commission. Members issued a cease and desist letter this month to National Vault Services, who the board says has no license to operate Piedmont Cemetery. A for sale sign is now on the property. Nearly a dozen Western North Carolina community colleges will receive help with workforce training. The John M. Belk Endowment just announced a $3.2 million gift to be divided between 11 schools. Haywood Community College will use its $287,000 share to expand a commercial driver's license program. AB Tech will put roughly the same amount towards HVAC, plumbing, and electrical programs. The Carolina Hurricanes beat the Nashville Predators last night 6-5 in preseason action. The teams played in Greensboro. It's the first time the Canes have been back to play in the Triad since 1999. And college football tomorrow, Wake Forest's at Louisville, kickoff at noon. That's followed by Duke versus William & Mary, then NC State's home against App State tomorrow night. I'm Kyle Wilson.
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2: Does anybody else love their wife as much as I do, but she's constantly like, you're not paying attention. You're not paying. My wife is constantly, you didn't get my emails. Did you check my text? No, I didn't check the text. You didn't get my text? No, I didn't get you. I'm in church on Sunday, last Sunday, and I'm sitting there and I'm listening. I'm listening to the speakers, but I'm furiously writing some notes. And she looks down and she looks at my notes. And when I explain what I wrote down, you'll understand. She's like, are you even paying attention? And I said, yes, I'm listening. But because I'm listening, she just gave me a great idea. I have to do some research on it. So I've done some research this week, and now I can finally say to my wife, yes, honey, I was listening, and here's what I got out of the sermon. And it's not what they were trying to say, but it's what I got out of it. And it starts with a TV commercial.

0: 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So I'm sitting there at church, and I write down 1970s TV commercial, State Farm. And that's when she looks at me and she's like, "What are you paying attention?" But what, this is what I'm remembering in my head. I don't remember even what she, this speaker said, but something clicked and I was like, oh my gosh. And I was remembering this commercial.
1: According to statistics, your next accident is most likely to happen near your home. So doesn't it make sense to have an insurance agent who lives right in your neighborhood? One you can count on for fast, fair claim service. The kind of agent you know will be there when you need him most.
2: Just like a good neighbor, State Farm is there.
0: Okay. Remember that? You can sing that. Everybody my age at least knows that. Like a good neighbor, State Farm is there. Listen to the sentence. It's a comparison. The company is the second thing. The first thing is the standard. It's the gold in the vault that gives the whole line its value. Like a good neighbor. You're going to have an accident. Wouldn't it be good to have somebody who's your neighbor there to help you? Yes. Whoever wrote that assumed you knew that this is true. You assumed, they assumed this so completely, they never bothered to explain. Like a good neighbor, State Farm is there. And that's what good advertising does. It borrows something that you already own, and then it rents it back to you. Now, let me tell you why I was thinking about this in church. I live in a town of about 500 people up here in Idaho. And out here, that sentence still runs in the right direction. Because here's what a farmer knows. State Farm Insurance. Now, they're talking about cars. State Farm Insurance. You can do everything right as a farmer and still lose it anyway. You can watch the sky for a week. Pick your day. You cut the hay on Tuesday. Wednesday, it's raining. It wasn't in the forecast. It's nobody's fault. The crop that was perfect is turning into garbage on the ground. Too little rain, too much rain. Not enough sun. Price of the sale barn that somebody in an office decided on Friday. Farmers can be so careful, skilled, hardworking, faithful, up before the sun for 30 years and, you know, be 4 days from losing the place. In farm country, insurance didn't start as insurance. It started as a promise. Did you know that in the last half of the 1800s, the big Eastern companies would not write a policy on a farm? Not at any price. No, you want a policy on your farm? No, huh? Because the arithmetic was really easy. Farm sat too far away from a fire department. So if your house catches fire, your farm, your barn catches fire, by the time anybody arrived, there's not going to be anything left. So a farm fire wasn't a claim. It was a total loss every single time. So they're like, no, we're not going to insure farms. No. But you couldn't live without some sort of backstop. So the farmers built their own. Between 1870 and 1900, they organized about 1,100 farmers, county by county, township by township, 30 men in a schoolhouse on a Saturday. Maybe they were meeting in the back of somebody's store. Norwegians in one township, Germans in the next, church congregation in the one after that. By the mid-1920s, there were nearly 2,000 of these communities that have connected each other. And here's how it worked. You didn't buy a policy. There was no pile of money in a vault waiting for you for a bad day. You signed your name to a piece of paper that said, "When one of us is ruined, I will pay my share." Then you went home and farmed. That was it. If a barn burned, they added up what it cost, and they divided it by the members and sent everybody a bill. They called it an assessment. Now think what that is. A bill that arrives at your kitchen table because your neighbor just had the worst day of his life, and you pay it, and you pay it. Why? You pay it gladly. Because the only reason your name is on that list is that next spring the wind can turn, and it can be your barn. And third,

dirty men you know by face will get a piece of paper with your bad luck printed on it, and they'll pay. 1922, a guy puts this idea. My wife might be right. I wasn't listening. In 1922, there's a guy that puts this idea on wheels. He had farmed in Illinois. He was 40, and his wife health turned and took him off the land. And he noticed that the insurance farmers were charging a farmer city rates to drive a car down a dirt road that he had entirely to his. He's not going to get an accident with another car. And he thought, wait a minute, we're getting ripped off here. This is a lie told with numbers. So he builds a company, an old mutual model owned by the people it insured. No shareholders. You had to buy a policy. You had to already belong. Farm Mutual, or, you know, the family of somebody who did. Membership in the neighborhood was the underwriting. He did one more thing that proved he actually farmed. He let the premium come due when the crop check came, not in January, harvest time, because he knew what was in a man's pocket in March. He called this company State Farm. They didn't have this slogan back then. The slogan came 50 years later when America had changed. It was 1971. Big New York agency. They're like, how do we explain what this is? Well, you know what it really is. Farmers are just good neighbors. That's a good idea. So they give this idea to a young piano player who is paying his rent. He's an absolute nobody. He's paying his rent by making jingles. He sets him down, 15 seconds of melody, and he gets $500. No residuals, just $500. And he was happy about it. You've heard that 15 seconds more times than you've heard most of your friends' voices. But the jingle writer at the time sang it, and he did it once in concert, all of the jingles that he ever wrote. And here's a clip of that compilation of all the jingles. Listen. We forget.

0: You recognize the voice? That jingle writer was Barry Manilow. Okay? Look at the year. By 1971, the company had to tell you what a good neighbor was, because most of the country that it was selling to had moved somewhere else where nobody's barn was going to burn down. The whole system of like a good neighbor had fallen apart, because now people were starting to live in places where they didn't know their neighbor. The sentence stopped being a description of how the thing actually worked and became a comparison to something we were already losing. This was the system. The assessment system is merciless when it broke. Bad year, everybody assessed. Everybody was broke at the same time. The Dust Bowl, everybody went under, okay? And, you know, desperate men were starting to set fire to their barns. We didn't abandon mutual aid because we turned wicked. We set it down because something showed up that was better, and mostly it is. But look what came in the box with it. When your protection is a promise from 30 men, you actually have to know 30 men. You have to know which one is dependable, which one's drinking, which one buried a child last winter and just hasn't been right since. The knowing wasn't a pleasant side effect of the system. The knowing was the system. Hand now the promise to a company in a building three states away that is just looking at numbers. It does the job efficiently. But the problem is nobody has to know anybody. That's the trade. We traded the knowing for the paperwork. The paperwork is better, but the knowing is gone. Out in this town that I'm broadcasting from now, about 500 people, they're not better people. They're just closer to the edge, and we see it. And we know it. And so when a neighbor is down with a broken hip, they're down with a broken hip and it's September. Trucks show up in his field. Nobody organizes it. Nobody posts about it. Somebody notices the hay is standing too long, makes two phone calls. The man who shows up isn't a saint. He's done the math. He knows he can have the best year of his life and the next one can take everything. And he'd like a truck in his field too when that happens. The question is, I guess, is do we need a hay field for this? Do we have to have a barn? Do we have to be faced with being absolutely wiped out before we look back to what worked so well? And I'm not talking about insurance. I'm talking about just being a good neighbor. If you live in an apartment building with 400 people in it, you're surrounded by weather. The woman two doors down, whose car hasn't moved in 4 days. The man whose recycling is all takeout now, who used to cook. The kid in the stairwell. At an hour, no kid should be in a stairwell. The neighbor who stopped saying hello about 3 weeks ago and you noticed but you let it go. That's hail on somebody's crop. And nobody's going to mail you a bill for it. Maybe that's the problem. The bill is what used to make us look. I know we are the people of 9/12, not 9/11. We're the people of 9/12. We're like a good neighbor, and we're there. But I guess we were that lay on 9/12 because the bill came. We stopped looking. I encourage you this weekend to look anyway. Knock. Ask a second question after somebody says, fine. Because fine is what everybody says. Bring the thing over. Whatever it is. You've made too much of something. Bring it over to somebody else. Learn one more name on your floor than you knew last month. The sentence that I've been talking about has two halves. A company that has spent 100 years and God knows how much money holding up the second half. And they've done it pretty well. But the first half, the important half, was never theirs. It's ours. And it was never a slogan. It was a job. And it's always been done by somebody who just noticed. You had an accident? Wouldn't it be better to have somebody there, like a good neighbor, to help you through that? Be there.
1: Just like a good neighbor, State Farm is there.
0: Our commercial is Legacy Box. You need leverage over your children as they get older. Trust me, you do. One of the most powerful things as a parent that you can possess is an old video of the child doing something absolutely humiliating. And I have them. I have them, and I use those with my children. Oh, you know what? When you're going to start dating, guess what dad's bringing out? Mm-hmm. Yeah, all those pictures, all those videos. So you might want to help me on this project. Is that a bad thing? Anyway, all the photographs and the, you know, everybody used to have that picture, that one picture of your brother, your sister, your parents, somebody in the photograph just looking absolutely cross-eyed stupid. And it's some of our favorite pictures. We delete those now. We get rid of those imperfections. Don't do that. That causes laughter and blackmail for the rest of your lives. It's what makes a family a family. That's why Legacy Box is here. 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And preserve the important things. Birthdays, Christmases, the first steps. People you love who aren't here anymore. Those are all priceless. But if somewhere in that box, there's also a video of your son, age 6, wearing underwear on his head, singing into a hairbrush. 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I'm just saying, really? Really? When's your girlfriend over again? 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
0: So last summer, or summer before last, I wrote a serial called Days of Ash. And it's weird because we've been talking about a bond crash today a little bit. There's some really disturbing financial news. It's best for the United States, but the whole world is in trouble. And you're going to be hearing a lot of talk about bonds and you're not going to understand it. Well, I shouldn't say that. Many people around you may not understand it. What you have to do is just hold on and, you know the facts. And so I was thinking about all the things that are possibly, you know, ahead of us in our future. And I wrote this dystopian story and I set it down and I went into a studio and I narrated the story that I wrote. And the first season is out now. It's called Days of Ash. And this weekend, the next Days of Ash serial comes out. It's episodes 5 and 6. Sanctuary, which is this now growing town, begins to change as strange moments, quiet miracles, and discernment reshape the survivors who remain. There are factions beyond the tree line, and the remnant keeps a journal of grace that spreads through the camp like a quiet fire. When Washington, D.C. goes dark and the flag is lowered for the last time, America fractures into a patchwork of AI-regulated corridors and foreign-backed zones and militias and cartels and Islamists and abandoned wastelands. A no-go nation rises as the borders form and ideologies harden, and the entire region falls under digital surveillance and brutal rule. Listen, here's a clip. Washington's dark, the Capitol sealed, the flag was lowered and never raised again. At first, no one really believed it. Even in collapse, people still clung to the symbols. But then the reports started coming in. No federal convoys, no executive orders, no broadcast from D.C., just silence again. And that's when the maps really started to change again. Not just new borders, new beliefs. They stopped calling them states or counties. They were now zones. Some of them were drawn by force, some by creed. And some by the absence of both. It's actually a great dystopian serial. The first episodes are really the setup. What you're going to see is a possible future with all of the things that we talk about almost every day. And how do people survive that? What happens to people when that happens? Who goes good? Who goes bad? You don't want to miss it. Right now, you can stream these episodes wherever you get your podcast. They come out tomorrow. Also, you can hear the full serial, the first season, commercial free, as a Torch member. GlennBeck.com/Torch. You know that lake I'm always telling you I lost all my guns in? Gosh, I lost all my gold in it too. Jeez. I'm thinking about losing my Rapid Radio in there. Because my wife can get a hold of me all the time now. And I'm beginning to think that I didn't fully consider all the ramifications when I said, this is a good idea. Because she, I come home every day and she's like, did you get my text? Did you get my text? I didn't, honey. I was work. I didn't get my. So I said, in a moment of, I said, you know what? I'm going to give you a Rapid Radio. I'm going to have a Rapid Radio. I'm going to have it with me all the time. If you have something to say, just call me in a Rapid. Oh, don't do it, guys. Don't. There's no dialing. There's no waiting. It's just directly whatever you're doing. What are you doing now? Okay. It's not a cellular network. You know, when calls get jammed up, these will get through, which is fantastic. You know, unless you're me. Now you can be halfway across the country and I can hear, did you get my text? Yes. Yes, I got it. I got it. I haven't read it yet, but I got it. 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
12: 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Low pressure off the North Carolina coast will continue to create coastal flooding the Outer Banks through at least this evening. A coalition of 23 state attorneys general, including North Carolina's Jeff Jackson, is urging Congress to establish federal safety checks for artificial intelligence. There's a new state investigation into the Charlotte-Mecklenburg schools being conducted by the state auditor's office. During a Senate Health Committee hearing, Chairman Bill Cassidy told Food and Drug Administration Commissioner-designate Dr. Heidi Overton she needs to be a voice for science in the Trump administration. Jackie Stapp has been named the official permanent chief of the Asheville Police Department. Mike Riley, NCN News.
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0: Yesterday at the UN, I believe you saw prophecy beginning to be fulfilled. The world turned its back on Israel. Half, almost half, of the United Nations Assembly walked out with Benjamin Netanyahu. He came up, and it was a mass exodus. Now, think of that. Palestinians get up, almost everybody stays. The Iranians get up. Almost everybody stays. Benjamin Netanyahu gets up and half the world leaves the room, literally turning their back on Israel. You're seeing prophecy. Things are happening. Things are happening. They're coming faster and faster and faster. I want to talk to you here about why this matters. Why this matters. You don't have to agree with the war. You don't have to agree with Benjamin Netanyahu or even like him. But that's not what's happening here. The world is choosing to side with people who are terrorists, murderers, and rapists over the Jew. Macklemore, what a dirtbag that guy is. Macklemore, he's announced a Palestinian tour. Free Palestine tour. You don't put a tour together this quickly. He did this intentionally. He went on stage and set the world on fire so then he could say, I'm out, and everybody else should walk and make it into a really big deal so next week I can announce a world tour. You don't put a world tour together in a week and a half. What a dirtbag. You know, I said the other day, the world, all the world is but a stage. You're just watching a show. So let me talk to you about something real. Anti-Semitism is not a stain on the American house. It is a demolition order on the foundation signed by somebody who's standing in the living room. These countries will not survive this. Let me take you to a room in Philadelphia, July 1776. Congress has just voted independence and it appoints three men to design a seal for the United States of America, Franklin, Adams, and Jefferson. Adams proposes Hercules. Franklin proposes Moses with his hand over the sea and Pharaoh's chariot going under. And the motto, rebellion to tyrants is obedience to God. Jefferson proposes the children of Israel in the wilderness, led by a cloud by day and a pillar of fire by night. Look at that. Franklin was a deist. Jefferson later took a razor to his own Bible and cut out the parts he didn't believe. The two least orthodox men in that room both reached for the Exodus, not Athens, not the Roman Senate. Jefferson liked Franklin's motto so much, he put it on his personal seal and used it for the rest of his life. And they weren't being devout. They were just reaching for the only story that anybody had ever explained that it happened, that anybody could understand what they just did. A people walking out from underneath a king lawfully because there was an authority higher than the king. The idea has one address, and it's not Greek. It's not Rome. Rome didn't have a law above the emperor. The emperor was the law. But Deuteronomy tells the king he may not multiply horses or wives or silvers. He has to write out a copy of the law in his own hand and read it every day of his life so his heart is not lifted above his brethren. A written law that binds the ruler, the king, and the king has to copy it himself. That's our whole system. And we didn't write it. We didn't write it at all. Let me take you to August 1790. Washington is president. He's touring Rhode Island. He stops in Newport. The town turns out, politicians, merchants, clergy, all of them reading him letters of welcome. One of the men waiting is a guy named Moses. Moses Sexius, I think. He's the warden of the little Jewish congregation there. About 300 Jews in the whole town. People who, as he put it, had until recently been deprived of their rights as free citizens everywhere they had lived. So he reads Washington a line. He says his people now behold a government in which bigotry gives no sanction and to persecution no assistance. Washington decides to write back. He takes that line. And he uses the warden's own words, a government which gives to bigotry no sanction, to persecution no assistance. That sentence now is on plaques and it's in textbooks. It gets read aloud at that synagogue every year. And it is, I think, the finest short description of America ever written. And it was the Jewish congregation that wrote it, and the president quoted it back. And then Washington puts the part I just love. He writes that toleration is no longer the word. Because toleration, listen to this, toleration implies one class of people indulging another in rights that were really never theirs to hand out. Then he closes by looking ahead to a day where he says a man can sit safely under his own vine and his own fig tree and none shall be made afraid. That's Micah, Hebrew prophet, 700 years before Christ. It was Washington's favorite line in the whole world. He used it in letters dozens of times for decades whenever he described the country that he wanted, that everybody could sit under their own vine and fig tree without fear. Are we doing that now? So the first president of the United States answers the Jews of Newport by borrowing their sentence and finishing with their prophet. That's not a nice story about tolerance. That's a load-bearing wall. You pull the Hebrew scriptures out of the American founding and you don't get a slightly different country. You get no covenant. You get no written constitution as a thing that brings people into being by signing it. You get no law above the lawmakers. No rights that the legislature can't repeal on a Tuesday. You get a well-run colony, but you don't get a founding. You know, Paul saw this coming. Romans 11. He saw this coming. He's writing to the Gentiles in Gentile Christians in Rome. Some of them have started to start feeling superior about themselves. Then he uses a tree. Israel is the olive tree. You are a wild branch grafted in. And then he says, don't boast against the branches because you don't support the root. The root supports you. So Gentiles, he says, knock it off. Every name in your faith comes off that tree. Mary was a Jewish girl. The 12 apostles were Jews. Paul was a Pharisee. The man at the center of it was a Jewish carpenter who kept the feast, read the scroll in the synagogue, and never once stopped being what he was, Jewish, when he was born. He was Jewish. Isaiah writes about the stone laid in Zion, tested, precious, a sure foundation, and the one who trusts it will not be shaken. Peter and Paul both grabbed that verse and put Christ into it. That's where the word cornerstone, you go to the Cornerstone Church, that's where it comes from. In your hymns, in your names, everything you've ever heard, it comes from there. You can't hate the quarry and keep the cornerstone. Hello? This is not academic. This is urgent. This is not arriving from the left only. It's coming through our own front door. Young men online, the ironic version first, then the sincere version, and the questions that aren't questions, and the maps of who owns what. I've watched it move from anonymous accounts to people with their names on the screen to people that I've known who I thought were sane in about 18 months. It's in our house. And it's ours to clean. And I'd rather say it plainly than pretend it's somebody else's problem because it's not somebody else's problem. This is all of our problem. And I'm telling you, you watched prophecy. The whole world turning its back on Benjamin Netanyahu and the Jewish people and walking out. What do you think that leads to? If this isn't stopped, what do you think that leads to? You know, this is the only time that people have ever... What George Washington was saying to the Jews in Newport was, I get it. You've never had a homeland of your own where you could do what you want, where you were in control, where you weren't abused, where you weren't told to sit down and shut up, where you weren't blamed for everything. Do you know why Jews are good with money? Because that was the only thing they could do. They were barred from every other business. So yeah, when you've got thousands of years where everybody's chasing you out and you can only do four things, guess what? You get good at those four things. You know why they run Hollywood, or everybody says they run Hollywood? You know why they're so big in Hollywood and always have been? Because that was an industry they weren't blocked from, so they created it. because they were chased out of everything else. Let me ask you this. Why are conservatives so good on the internet? Why are we so good with podcasts and everything else? Because we were chased out of mainstream media. It's the same, you know, conservatives, they run the podcasting world. They run the internet. No, we don't. We're better at it because you wouldn't let us do anything else. Now, criticizing the government of Israel is not anti-Semitism. Arguing about aid, strategy, Benjamin Netanyahu, that's all foreign policy. Israel, my gosh, have you ever been in a room with people from Israel? They argue more viciously than we do. So, you know, fine. But being frustrated that you can't afford a house while Washington writes the checks overseas, that's not bigotry either. That's arithmetic. And honestly, nobody's answered any of those questions, and they should. A lot of these young men were told for years that they were the problem. Every room they walked into, you're the problem. And they came out the other side looking for somebody to blame. And there's always somebody ready with a list. All of that's real. But here's where we go wrong. The moment you stop naming a policy and you start naming people, and I don't care if it's the Jewish people, black people, white people, whatever it is. You've stopped making an argument and you've started taking inventory. Every society that has done this has believed it was solving a problem, and not, look it up, not one has ever come out the other side stronger. And many of them don't come out the other side. Washington's word was the right one, toleration. We're tolerating each other now. We're tolerating people. And then there's, well, we're saying you got to be, you know, you can't, you know, be intolerant. Everybody is being intolerant of everybody else. Toleration is the wrong idea, because toleration is something a majority grants and therefore can withdraw. I'm tolerating him. Who are you to say you're tolerant? It's his right to say those things, to be that person. What he told those 300 people in Newport was that their rights were not a gift from Washington or anyone else. They're from God. And that's the whole American claim. And it either applies to everybody, blacks, whites, Hispanics, Asians, Jews. It has to apply to everyone, or it's just a permission slip. And I want you to know, you're next in line behind whoever is in front of you. So if you're a Christian, you find this stuff creeping into your feed, you don't need a seminar. You don't need to argue it out. You don't. You need one sentence. You don't support the root. The root supports you. And if you're an American, you should know that the words that you reach for to explain why this country is different, the ones about bigotry and persecution, were handed to a president by a Jewish congregation in a little town in Rhode Island. And he thought they were so good, he used them as their own, as his own. And we've been borrowing from these people since the day we started. Did you hear me? Christians? All of us? We've been borrowing from these people since the day we started. The least we can do here is not pretend that we built this house by ourselves. Back in a minute. This may come as a surprise to you, but there is no law saying that you have to stay with a phone company that hates you.
1: not yet, anyway.
0: Give them time. I'm sure somebody's working on that bill. We got to get rid of the Senate, and we got to get rid of the presidency, and then we got to get rid of the phone companies. 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
0: Wow. Wow. It's a good thing you're not an insider today, because you just heard some ugliness. You just heard some ugliness. And I blame Jason. I honestly do. I blame Jason. Now would be a good time. After the ugliness is over, now is a good time to join the Insider at glennbeck.com/torch. I'm ashamed of you, Jason. Ashamed of you.
12: I blame you. He's was a perfectly upstanding person before
0: what?
12: I met you.
0: You blame me? This sexist gets on during the Insider break and he says, I just want you to know, look at this woman who claims she's a MILF and she's the fine, respectable, perfectly differently arranged in the face kind of kind of woman. And he so shows a picture and then he just goes off on just ugly smears on her. I'm so disappointed in you, Jason.
12: It was you. It was not so, me.
0: It's not what America heard. It's not what America heard, at least in this segment.
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19: News. Xi Jinping and President Trump are now having tea with their first ladies. Then they'll go to the National Archives in Washington, where the president will show Xi documents like the Bill of Rights and the Declaration of Independence after a lavish state dinner last night. Democrats are critical of the Trump-Xi meeting as more pageantry than substance, but Fox Business Network's Edward Lawrence reports from the White House.
20: An administration official is telling me that we're going to get more detailed announcements about the trade agreements on Monday in a detailed paper, and also, I'm told that the U.S. to wait until the Chinese delegation was fully back in China to do make that announcement.
19: U.S. Ambassador to China David Perdue tells Fox the talks also led to a breakthrough on AI safety.
1: It's going to be very significant. This is an area we don't know what we don't know yet.
19: They've set up a hotline in case there are big concerns related to artificial intelligence.
1: We're both trying to reach strategic stability, but that doesn't mean status quo in trade or some of these other political areas. AI is one area that we're trying to find a way to cooperate.
19: Iran is offering a new plan to end the conflict. If the U.S. agrees to lift some sanctions and other financial conditions, then it would reopen the Strait of Hormuz shipping and restart nuclear talks in 7 days. There are still unanswered questions in Mississippi, where two Ole Miss students were found dead Monday, Aiden Hamilton and Robert Strang. Fox's Madison Scarpino reports from the campus in Oxford.
2: Now, at both scenes of Aiden and Robert's deaths, investigators found a packaged store-bought kratom, but authorities say they don't think the deaths are connected. They do not have confirmation that kratom or any other substance killed them. So the toxicology reports will be really crucial.
19: Kratom is a plant-based stimulant. Mac Haddow with the American Kratom Association says
3: parents should absolutely talk to their children about substances they are consuming, particularly products purchased from unregulated or questionable sources.
19: America's listening to Fox News.
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21: He wants guardrails on artificial intelligence to be imposed by the federal government. Attorney General Josh Stein joining nearly two dozen other AGs in calling on Congress to take action against AI companies. The group says our national security, critical infrastructure, and financial systems are at risk. A second trial date has been set for a Central North Carolina man in a double homicide case.
22: Isaiah Ross will go before an Orange County jury again, this time on June 7th of next year. He's going to be tried a second time for the murder of 14-year-old Lyric Woods. He was convicted earlier this year of second-degree murder and the death of 18-year-old Devin Clark. Those two were killed on the same night in September of 2022. In the original trial, the jury convicted Ross of Clark's murder but could not come to a unanimous decision in the death of Woods. For the second-degree murder conviction, Ross is already serving 20 to 25 years in prison. I'm Joe Morano.
21: The former director of sports medicine at NC State has been arrested for sexual battery.
23: Robert Murphy Jr. was arrested in Florida. He's expected to be extradited back to North Carolina, where he is charged with 23 counts of sexual battery and 9 counts of felony sexual contact. He's accused of improperly touching male athletes during massages and violating their privacy during collection of urine samples for drug testing.
21: That's Fox's Jessica Rosenthal. Another suspect is now facing charges in a Greensboro mall stabbing. Officers arrested David Bush Jr. Thursday on 3 counts of assault in connection to an attack last month at Four Seasons Town Center. The man who was stabbed was also later charged with possession of a stolen gun and carrying a concealed weapon. Asheville's interim police chief will take on that role permanently. The city named Jackie Stepp to the position yesterday after serving on an interim basis the past 10 months. Stepp began as a patrol officer in the city more than 20 years ago. The city manager said the selection process focused on leadership, experience, and vision. I'm Kyle Wilson.
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1: Glenn Beck is on.
2: Hello, America. It's Friday. And many, many years ago, while dinosaurs were roaming the earth, Fridays on this program used to mean that Bill O'Reilly would come on. Thank God we got out of that deal. But he's back. I don't know how he slipped through the gate, but he's back. I got a lot to talk to him about. And one of the things is his new book, which really kind of hacks me off because I remember him saying to me in 2008, Beck, why are you writing all these books? You're writing all these books. They're coming out every 15 minutes. And I'm like, no, they're not. They come out, you know, once every year or two. And he's like, you got books all the time. And I'm like, Bill, it's a good business and you can really help people learn history and stuff. He's like, it's ridiculous. And now he's got like 4,000 books. You could build a library of just Bill O'Reilly. And what pisses me off is they're all number one bestsellers. But maybe things will change. Maybe this one will be number two. I don't know. And how does he do it with the New York Times? He's a warlock. That's how. Anyway, his book is Confronting America, What Has to Change. The author is Bill O'Reilly. Bill joins me in 60 seconds. And I know he's asking himself, why do I even go on this show? Why? He abuses me every time. I know, because I'm the only one who can. All right. First, let me tell you about Tatiana. She is 92 years old. She lives in Odessa, Ukraine. After falling

0: 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Bill O'Reilly, how are you, sir?
1: You know, I'm okay, Beck, and I'm happy to see you doing well. I think that's a new sweater.
0: It is a new sweater. Thank you.
1: Yeah, you look well groomed.
0: Thank you. Thank you. Thank you.
1: So, anything that I can do to improve your life, Beck, I am ready, willing, and able to do.
0: Right. Well, that's what I love about you, Bill. You're just so giving. You're warm, you're cuddly, and you're giving all the time. You're looking
1: right here.
0: Good. How are you?
1: This is all a mirage. I'm Botoxed up to my forehead. Yeah.
0: Yeah. Oh gosh, Bill. Wow, it's been an interesting ride. I've been thinking a lot lately back to the good old days. When, you know, we only had the threat of Marxists, and I was on the TV going, they're Marxist. I'm telling you, they are communist Marxists. And you would say to me, you were the least of the problem, but you would say to me, Glenn, some of them might believe in, but they're not communists. No, Bill, they can't wait to, here they are, Bill. Here they are. Can you believe we live in a country now that is this screwed up?
1: You know, it's an interesting question because we have devolved in our political discourse, and that has led to the rise of the socialist communist movement. So Bernie Sanders, you start with him because he's a communist. I mean, there's no doubt about it. You go and you research Sanders, and he wants the government to control the means of production. Now, I don't want to get too far ahead because I know the public schools will be confused, but if a politician or a human being wants the government to control everything we do economically, from what we eat to what we wear, you're in a communist state. That's communism. Okay? Put the TikTok down, write it in your notebook. And so we have a communist mayor in New York City who even said, I want to control the means of production in New York City, the largest city in the country. Okay, why are you voting for this guy when you should know that communists will rob you of your freedom? Individual freedom is not in play in China or Vietnam or Cuba. You have no rights, rights at all.
0: So and let me ask you this, Bill.
1: Go ahead.
0: Trump had got some heat from conservatives who said he's cozying up to Mamdani. And I'm like, he's not cozying up to Mamdani. Here's what he's doing. He loves New York. He doesn't want to see New York destroyed. So he wants to help any way he can, but not to further Marxism. And quite honestly, if Mamdani takes him up and they're seen in videos together and it looks like Mamdani is cozying up to Trump, you know, you're going to kind of hack some of Trump's people off if they like, why is he cozying up to this guy? But the radical side on the left, they will disavow and, you know, these people want to kill people who they think are traitors. He's making a bigger problem for Mamdani by being nice.
1: There's even more to it than that, Beck. And this is why you should have me on your show, not every Friday, but every day. There's more to it. So
0: okay.
1: The governor of New York is Kathy Hochul, who politely, with respect, doesn't know anything and will go wherever that wind takes her. Right now, the wind is to the radical left. That's where Kathy's going. Blakeman, the challenger, is within 5 points of beating Kathy Hochul. The 5 points are we hate Trump so much that because Blakeman likes Trump, okay, we're not voting for Blakeman. Trump wanted to take the edge off that by coming across as a rational person

0: who would talk to Mamdani so that he might be able to peel some liberal independent votes away. That's why that happened.
1: Do you think the Republicans can do any of that stuff? I mean, they're hemorrhaging young men. They're hemorrhaging. People are just going to stay home. It's the Hispanic coalition isn't there. I mean, how do you see this whole thing shaping up?
0: I don't know. I can't predict it because things will happen between now and Election Day. What I can tell you is in the Republican Party, outside of President Trump, there is no leader. There's nobody who mesmerizes the crowd.
1: Yes.
0: The congressional delegation for the Republicans are the worst messengers, all right, since Custer's last stand, okay? They cannot get out. So I tell my listeners, my vast audience, that's better, you're not voting for a person. You're not voting for El Sayed. You're not voting for the guy who thinks there's 18 genders in Texas, Tallarico. You're not voting for a person. You're voting for a movement. One movement wants to tear the entire country apart and impose a big government system. The other movement, pretty much asleep much of the time, wants to keep the traditions of America the way they are. So where are you? Do you want to tear it up, or do you want to kind of improve it? That's why I wrote Confronting America, What Has to Change, because we can improve what we have. And we should, okay? But if you're going to...
1: Go ahead. No, finish.
0: If you're going to vote to blow up the country, then that's a serious vote. That is a serious vote.
1: So you are exactly right. I mean, who thought you could, you know, who thought you could put this together yourself?
0: Right.
1: But you did somehow or another. You're absolutely right. But you have people now who are Republicans who hate the Republicans so much or feel like they're not listening or even feel Trump is not hearing them. And they're going to stay home. And I keep saying, you know, this isn't even close. This isn't even close. You are battling now people who openly say they want to replace the Congress and the president with some committee. They openly are talking about destroying the Electoral College, packing the Supreme Court, and getting rid of the filibuster. And those are just the opening moves. Getting rid of the Senate. You're not dealing with people who are Americans that want a slight policy change or tax. So how do you convince people of that, Bill? How are you doing it in your book?
0: I guess you and I are going to have to go door to door and say we're not leaving until you understand what the deuce is going on. And even at a retail level, which to a lot of people is more important than anything else, the gas in their tank is more important than Iran. Okay?
1: Yes.
0: And there's nothing you can do about that kind of small vision. But the
1: But it is also – hang on. It also is – it's not small vision per se. Sometimes it is. Sometimes it is – I am desperately on the edge. I need some relief.
0: Okay. But when you decide who to vote for, you would assume that the winner will bring some relief. I think Trump is going to get something done in Iran, but I could be wrong on that. That's speculation. But on the retail level, where you live, Beck, the progressives don't want cops to carry guns. They don't want to arrest violent criminals, okay?
1: Correct.
0: They don't want the incarceration industry. I mean, they're putting you in actual danger, if they could implement what they want to implement. So if they sweep and they got all this power, and in 2 years Trump disappears and Bernie Sanders is president, the country's lost. Now, I don't know how to make it any more clear to people. I just don't. But here's a kicker. The press, corporate media, which you and I have worked in, they are enabling this. For some reason, the people who run Disney what communism? They want Goofy to be carrying Mao's little red book. Why? You made billions and billions and billions off capitalism, and now you turn around and you're supporting people who would destroy it. It's no sense whatsoever. It's all Trump-centric. That's why they're doing it. We hate him so
1: when
0: much.
1: He is gone, you think this will settle down when he's gone?
0: I do. Look, you were a little toddler, but because I'm a little bit older than you, even though it doesn't look that way on television.
1: No, it's a lot older.
0: Okay.
1: Decades old.
0: In the Vietnam era, the Jane Fonda crew in the Vietnam era thought they had it. Sex, drugs, rock and roll.
1: Right.
0: Give people the land, all of this stuff. Okay. They thought it was going to turn the government into a left-wing concern. Did not happen. In fact, you know what destroyed the anti-war movement? Disco. Disco destroyed it because people were so fed up with Crosby, Stills, and Nash whining about whatever they're whining about on their album. They said, you know, I want to have a little fun now. We go.
1: I have
0: cycle.
1: Not heard that theory before.
0: It's absolutely true. I lived it. I look. This book is eyewitness history. Everything I write in the book, yeah. I've seen. I have seen it. And by the way, I'm hiring somebody to read the book to you. Just give them, a little bit of access.
1: Well, do me a favor. Just send it to me. I mean, I never get your books because you don't ever send them to me. So when you send it to me.
0: No, we send them to you. But you have someone on your staff who's a kleptomaniac.
1: Bill O'Reilly, the name of the book is Confronting America, What Has to Change. I want to hold you over for one more second here, Bill, because I got a couple of more questions. The book is Confronting America, What Has to Change. It'll be a number one bestseller because his books always are. Bill O'Reilly, we continue here in just a second. First, let me tell you about Leaf Filter. 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
1: All right, let me play something that I played on the air yesterday. Jake Tapper. Let's go ahead and roll this from
3: President
1: CNN.
3: Obama is trying to exercise his power to intimidate. And I think that even the most left-wing journalists understand, hey, we can't have this in America if we want to have a free press.
4: We can't have this in America if we want to have a free press. Bill O'Reilly was absolutely right then, although he has the opposite take now. Now he says that the mainstream news media is abusing the First Amendment, so Trump has every right to do what he's doing. I will observe that if you stand for...
1: Let me ask you something. Is that where your stance is? Does he have it right? And if so, explain why.
0: Of course not. Look.
1: I love the way you say that. Of course not.
0: I'm trying not to be mean.
1: Okay.
0: But
1: why?
0: Why
1: are you changing?
0: No,
1: what's happening?
0: But I have secretly applied for a dual passport for Jake Tapper to Russia. He doesn't know it.
1: Okay.
0: But I think they're going to give him one.
1: Okay.
0: Because he's the biggest propagandist in the blanket world. So my stance now, just so everybody knows, is that there's no way the Trump administration is going to prevail in the courts because the First Amendment does give the press the right to operate. Trump knows that, and his attorneys know that. He's just doing it to give Jake Tapper and his crew some jazz, all right, and to expose the rampant corruption. That's why Trump's doing it. He knows he's not going to win it, okay, but he's annoying them. They're annoyed. Now, there are two things that have changed, and you'll like this, Becky. Since the founding fathers put freedom of press in the First Amendment, two things have changed.
1: 2 minutes, Bill. Things.
0: Number one, the corporate media, we're just referring to Disney, has allied with a political party. They work together. That's the Democratic Party. The founders did not envision that would happen. Okay? That they were going to attach themselves, the media, to a party and try to promote, because the power level then shifts. The second is the suppression.
1: Disagree, Bill. There was the, you know, this is why some newspapers are still called the Republican or the Democrat. I mean, they were party propaganda newspapers back in the day.
0: But it wasn't the whole industry. Okay, it was calendar, was certain people.
1: Okay.
0: Now the whole industry is allied with the Democratic Party with a couple of exceptions. Second thing is suppression of the news. So the Trump administration got very good news about 10 days ago, highest level of affluence in American households ever. Lowest level of poverty in American household. CNN did not report it. Didn't mention, didn't report it. Tapper has 2 hours of bloviating. Blah, blah, blah, blah, blah, blah, blah. 2 hours. He couldn't wedge it in. That's a suppression of the news. It's not misleading you. It's ignoring you. Now, I'm not thinking it's enough to boot the press out from the protection of the First Amendment.
1: Correct.
0: But everyone in the country should know it's happening.
1: Yes. Bill O'Reilly, the name of the book is Confronting America, What Has to Change? Confronting America, What Has to Change? By Bill O'Reilly. Find it wherever you get your books. Bill, it is always good to have you on and good to see you again. Thanks. We'll
0: Thanks
1: talk
0: for
1: again
0: having
1: soon.
0: Me, and I appreciate it, Glenn. Okay.
1: You bet. 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
12: Projects in Dare County. NC-12 between the Bass Knight Bridge and Rodanthe was closed most of the day on Thursday. A lot of the pavement has been broken up there and will take some time to repair. Iran has offered to reopen the Strait of Hormuz and resume talks on its nuclear program in 7 days if the United States lifts its naval blockade, waives sanctions on Iranian oil sales, and observes a ceasefire that would include Lebanon. Oil prices are climbing again, and drivers across western North Carolina say they already are feeling the impact at the pump. Signs of fall are showing up across western North Carolina. Two pedestrians suffered potentially life-threatening injuries in Boone when a vehicle struck them on King Street. Mike Raley, NCN News.
13: Soft on crime, career politician Roy Cooper released 3,500 criminals early. Cooper pardoned and set free more criminals than any North Carolina governor this century. Violent criminals like Jimmy Spate Jr., the career criminal with 8 prior convictions, burglary, felony car theft, sexually abusing a 14-year-old child.
14: Jimmy Spate's record is extensive, charged for not one but 2 violent crimes.
15: First-degree murder, rape, and kidnapping assault.
13: After Cooper let Spate back out on our streets, Spate then sexually assaulted a woman and murdered an innocent man. Roy Cooper's radical record made North Carolina more dangerous. Some people just don't deserve another chance. 40 years of Roy Cooper is long enough. SLF PAC is responsible for the content of this advertising. Paid for by SLF PAC. Not authorized by any candidate or candidate's committee. www.slfpac.org.
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1: Podcast net positive. John Chris said, it's been a huge loss for all the bands who quit opening for Ed Sheeran. And here's why. Listen to this. Cut six.
22: He's like no-name bands opening for Ed Sheeran in stadiums. That's the biggest. They have the controversy, and they're like, we're out. Yo, we are out. And then everybody's like, okay. And now they're like, oh, I thought we were going to get some more like PR from this. You're like, no, we don't know who you are. We still don't know who you are. And now you're unemployed. And you're never going to be friends with Ed again.
23: Ever.
22: Ever, dude. I just like grandstanding that you're like, this is going to get me a lot of, dude, unbelievable. Like, and then what about me? I stood with whoever. They're like, yeah, you might have should have just gone to work.
23: Also, like, bro, professionally, you chose Macklemore over Ed Sheeran in 2026.
22: What are you doing? Causes aside.
23: Wait, what do you mean you guys are moving on to the next city? Can we get our stuff? What do you mean we have to get our stuff off the buses?
22: Yeah. Hold on. Well, I'm getting reports that the Twisted Sticks are saying they're not on the tour. Okay, you didn't sell a ticket.
1: I have to tell you, it is... It's really, Macklemore is worse than you thought he was. At least I think. You know, I thought he was a despicable human being because of, you know, some of the stuff that he has done. You know, I throw in the Hitler salute as one of them on stage. But he's worse than this. He's worse than this. What was he saying about Ed Sheeran? What was he saying? Why was Ed not canceling the tour according to Macklemore? Ricky.
24: Because he wasn't standing with Palestine?
1: No, but why wasn't he standing with Palestine?
24: Because he was a coward?
1: Mm-mm. Do you remember, Jason? What was Macklemore saying?
25: Didn't he say because of all these billionaires? I thought he put it directly on them.
1: No. Ed Sheeran wasn't doing it because money. He wanted the money. He wanted the money. He didn't want to lose the money. Yada, yada, yada. Now, you know that. Now, let me tell you the latest on Macklemore. Macklemore just announced out of the blue a new European tour where he's going to go with his Free Palestine tour. You dirtbag. First of all, just know you do not put a world tour together overnight. Okay? You can't book. You can't book places overnight. So he puts a world tour together starting when? Next week? Week after? Who was doing this for the money? Your career was absolutely nowhere. So you took a guy who trusted you, who, you know, fans used to be grateful to the people who would give them a shot to open up. You know what I mean? It was like when you were an opening band for a big band, that was like being on the Carson show all of a sudden as a comedian. All of a sudden you were somebody, you know, you were on with Jay Leno and Jay Leno was gracious to you. And he was like, wow, I got the endorsement from the Tonight Show. And, you know, that's great. And they were gracious and they were humble about it. This guy, oh my gosh, this guy took Ed's show and his invitation and said, hey, Macklemore, I want you to open up for me. What an honor, right? I want you to open up. And I know you're on hard times and nobody listens to you and you're a has-been from about 15 years ago, but I like you. Why don't you come on and do, you know, you do the opening act. And that guy thought to himself, I might be able to revive my career, not by being good, but by actually being so offensive that I can create the conditions where Sheeran's got to kick me off. And I'll make a big deal And then I'll announce a world tour because I'll look like a hero and I'll do the Free Palestine tour. How, I mean, you think Ed Sheeran felt raped before? He's lost all of his friends. All these people walked out. You think he felt bad before? I actually feel really bad for him now. Really bad. You know, you invited somebody into your tent who just burned your house down for his own gain. What a surprise, a lefty Marxist, you know, Free Palestine supporter would do that. What a shock that they'd end up being a dirtbag. It's amazing. It's amazing. Let's see. There's also Caleb Flynn. He's accused of murdering his wife. Now, he was a guy who was on American Idol. Do you know when, Ricky? Did he win?
24: I'm sure he did not because his name is not familiar, but I'll look into that.
1: Okay, all right, okay. No. It's fine. I just didn't know if I was, you know, I don't recognize his name either. But I just thought, well, I have a case of OLD. And so he is... He murdered his wife, and now in the courtroom, they're playing these AI songs that he wrote for his mistress, and they are being played out in the courtroom, and people in the courtroom are having a hard time not holding back laughs because they are so bad. And he apparently spent a lot of time on these, you know, AI songs. And here's a clip, and if you happen to be watching, look at the people in the courtroom. Go ahead, cut five.

0: courtroom is just very, very uncomfortable during this, and he's just sitting there stone cold. You know, good for you. Good for you. You can write music, and you're going to have lots of time to write music. You know, but if you would have just strangled your kids, or if you could have said you were transgendered and she wasn't accepting of that, you might have gotten away with it. Oh, well. Let's see. What else is it? I want to play this. It came out this week. Judge Judy. I love Judge Judy. During a recent interview with USA Today, she had a message for all those people who come to America and then complain about it. Here it is, Judge Judy.
1: Next year, and this gets political, which I don't mind. I have a house and I have a home. I consider America my home. America has been good to me. I think that it's the greatest country in the world. If you don't like this country, go somewhere else. Don't come to the greatest country in the world, the most successful country in the world, and say, I want to change it. There are other countries that are the something else that you want. Go there. We are a capitalist country that revered excellence, that revered entrepreneurship, that revered all the things that made us great, that produced an Apple, an Amazon, AI, whether you like it or not, it's there. It produced the Salk vaccine. It produced all of the major inroads in medicine. And we did that because we encouraged brilliance and excellence. We gave them, those people, a push. They were in gifted classes, which I know public schools used to have. Now it's taboo. Everybody should be equal. Well, everybody's not equal. Some people are tall. Some people are short. Some people are musical. Some people are not. Some people have big breasts. Some people have no breasts. They're different.
0: I love her. Ricky, we got to get her on. I'd love to do a podcast with her.
2: I would retire if we got Judge Judy for a podcast. So no pressure to our booker.
0: Oh, please, please, Judge Judy, please come on. Ricky will retire.
2: Okay.
0: She comes on.
2: Ensign.
0: Ricky's been giving me a hard time. She's been saying, you know, you should do good news, good news, good news. And I start doing good news today. And then she says, you should talk about Israel and, you know, your thought about how that's beginning a prophecy of people turning their backs on Israel. I'm like, that's not good news. You should do that. I mean, you deserve every moment of harassment you can get today, Ricky. Mm-hmm. Every bit of it.
2: Can you can you just direct your harassment towards Mark Carney at some point, please?
0: Let me see real quick. Oh, gosh. The Mark Carney story. Thank you, Ricky. I'm gonna say thank you. Mark Carney, thank you for the gong. Mark Carney is, he said that he's got to prepare for the possibility of U.S. military action against Canada. How are you going to prepare for that? Pack a suitcase? How are you going to prepare for that? He is absolutely deranged. He is absolutely deranged. There is no, this is the same people that were saying that he was going to send troops into Greenland. Did he? No. Is Greenland happy today? Yes. Are the Danes happy today with a deal? Yes. Is Donald Trump and America happy with it? Yes. Okay. Everybody won in that deal. Everybody won. And it was people like Mark Carney that were saying, he's going to march in with troops. No, he's not. No, he is not. And he's not going to do it for Canada either. And by the way, we could send our Cub Scouts up there and take Canada. So please give it a rest, Ricky.
2: Yeah, I just have to read a little section from the BBC that reports on this story. And I don't know if they were trying to unintentionally be hilarious, but it is. Quote, any conflict would likely be highly unbalanced. The U.S. military has more than 2 million active duty and reserve troops, while Canada has fewer than 200,000. Similarly, as of oh, you just moved the story for me. But anyways, it's hilarious how they
0: I have it. Similarly, as of 2024, the U.S. possessed 65 military submarines compared to Canada's 4. So yeah, it would be slightly imbalanced, but we're going to make it fair. We're going to send our Cub Scouts up. It might take 4 days longer. Still outcome, but maybe you walk away feeling better about yourself. We're not going to invade Canada. Knock it off. All right, back in just a second. Let me tell you about our sponsor this half hour. And then I want to try to leave you with some good news. There comes a point in life when you start making noises when you stand up. Have you noticed that? It starts with a little oof. And then there's a ah. The worst part is when somebody hears you and they're like, you okay? And you're like, no, I'm good. I'm good. 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
0: Let me give you a couple of other stories here. Canada's capital, Ottawa, has just gotten rid of Trump Street or Trump Lane or Trump Avenue, whatever it was. But they've gotten rid of the Trump Street. And right now, hang on just a second. Can you hear it? America's weeping. America's weeping. They lost Lake Ontario, and we lost Trump Lane. Ooh, that hurts. Wow. You know, I said earlier it'd take 4 days for the Cub Scouts. I reduce that to two. 2 days for the Cub Scouts to take Canada. And don't think we're not thinking about it, Canada. We are armed to the teeth. When you see those tanks roll up to your borders, it'll be way too late. I'd freak out now. You might want to, you know what you should do? You should move to Palestine, because they're going to welcome you with open arms. You got to speak French here. They're going to love that. Anyway, so the city council in Ottawa is, and Trump is weeping. Another story here is the St. Paul mayor has called herself a MILF. Apparently she touched the police chief's thigh under the table a couple of times. And he's filed sexual harassment suit. The bigger story here is, good dear God almighty, she's not a MILF. You know, unless it stands for something else, another acronym, but MILF would be the last thing I would come up with to describe her. Not a looker. And I'm being very kind. But you know, hey, that's St. Paul. They think differently up there. You know, they might be so cold, they'll be like, whatever, I just need to get close and some body warmth. She's fine. I don't know what's going on out there, but wow, not good. The prime minister in Great Britain, which, by the way, calls us fascistic, Donald Trump's fascist, he's just set up a new Ministry of Truth. So Donald Trump is a fascist because for 3 days he wouldn't let CNN into the White House. But the definitely not a fascist is the new prime minister in England that set up a Ministry of Truth. So you got that one going for you as well. And then we have this story. And it's a very sad story, but a very strange story as well. And I don't want to say it's funny, but it is in theory. How's that? Here's the headline. Fort Worth daycare faces lawsuit after video allegedly shows substitute encouraging toddler fights. Apparently, there was a substitute teacher encouraging these toddlers to be in a fight club. Now, I know there's no crying in baseball, so you can't have toddlers in baseball because they'll cry. But what's the first rule of fight club? No talking about fight club. Toddlers aren't talking about Fight Club. They're the perfect members of Fight Club. This is so wrong. I don't understand the problem. You do a Fight Club, you do it with people. You either get a bunch of people who are mute, or you get toddlers to fight. That way nobody violates the first rule.
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24: China's leader,
25: President Xi, says he and President Trump are adding substance to a vision of strategic stability from a Trump visit to China in May.
26: The president and I are like two people that's charting the course for the great ship of China-U.S. relations.
24: Through a translator, also inviting the president to visit China again, along with the first lady, their wives seated next to them for the tea before a visit to the National Archives.
27: America is very happy about this visit, and I'm sure China is very happy. Also, great things for both countries, and it's been just very, very productive, and thank you very much.
24: More information expected in the coming days on trade agreements and a new AI hotline between the countries, but some in Congress are not happy about the warm welcome for Xi, given the many concerns about China, including intel reportedly given to Iran for deadly attacks on U.S. forces in the Middle East. A temporary win for the president at the U.S. Supreme Court, the justices just allowing a revamped federal voter database to be used by states to verify voter eligibility. However, it's up to states whether to use issues, that Homeland Security program, and a broader legal fight on the merits will continue. The Supreme Court is lifting restrictions for now, with three liberal-leaning justices dissenting. A stormy weekend in store for millions of Americans along the East Coast from a nor'easter.
1: The storm is impacting at least a dozen states, with coastal flooding already hitting Virginia and rough surf damaging Highway 12 in North Carolina's Outer Banks. Here in Ocean City, New Jersey, days of pounding surf have eaten away at the beach, even before the strongest winds arrive.
24: Fox Weather's Katie Byrne. Hawaii's Big Island facing a possible flood catastrophe as Hurricane Nolo passes to the south, while another Pacific hurricane, Polo, continues to threaten Mexico. 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
3: North Carolina State's former sports medicine director is being accused of sexually assaulting athletes. Robert Murphy was arrested on Wednesday. Prosecutors say Murphy had unwanted sexual contact with male student athletes. North Carolina public schools started the year with fewer teacher vacancies, but thousands of positions remain unfilled. Kyle Wilson reports.
4: School districts began the new term with just over 2,000 teaching vacancies. That's a nearly 7% improvement from a year ago. However, districts still reported more than 6,000 job openings overall. School leaders say they're increasingly relying on non-traditional residency licensed teachers to staff classrooms. Those are new educators who already have a college degree but are completing their teacher training while working in schools. I'm Kyle Wilson.
3: And North Carolina public schools are also facing a worsening bus driver shortage. Driver vacancies climbed 4.5% this fall. 1,300 driver positions are now vacant statewide in a system that transports over 600,000 students each day. A push to change North Carolina's divorce laws is gaining support across the state. Thomas Cage reports.
6: Supporters of Senate Bill 626 rallied in Cary, backing a proposal from Woodson Bradley that would cut North Carolina's divorce waiting period from 1 year to 6 months. Kara Lewis, who recently finalized her divorce, says the current law creates unnecessary hardships for families.
9: My family and I, we had to launch a GoFundMe, and we were very generous to have a lot of people that we should do and help us get through a very difficult youth.
6: The proposal would also eliminate the waiting period for some uncontested divorces and waive it for domestic violence survivors. Opponents argue the changes could increase pressure on an already crowded court system. I'm Thomas Cage.
3: And I'm Daphne Young.
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Welcome in Friday edition, Clay and Buck. Buck is out the next couple of days. He'll be back on Tuesday, so you got me today and Monday as we are finishing off the month of September. A lot of news going on right now, so let me just jump right into it. The state visit with China is officially coming to an end. President Trump says they have been very productive. That has been going on for the last 2 days. Last night, a state dinner. The president tomorrow will head to Knoxville, Tennessee for the Texas-Tennessee football game. I will be there as well. You'll be able to see me on Fox's Big Noon college football kickoff show. So as soon as I finish these shows, I'm going to do Fox News, and then I'm hopping in the car, and I'm headed straight to Knoxville. So it's going to be a busy weekend here. I'm looking forward to, I'm sure, meeting many of you Texas and Tennessee fans, and we can in person engage in a debate over which university is the real UT. Is it the University of Tennessee, which is the right answer, because without Tennessee, Texas would not exist. Read a little history, Texans, you know, where Sam Houston used to be governor, you know, where Davy Crockett came from. Tennesseans made Texas possible. But the UT in Texas is the number one team in the country, and so we will be going head-to-head on this. And by the way, if you, like me, are a history person and you want to engage in trash talk over the real UT, the talkback line would be a great way to do that. We can have a lot of fun with that going into the weekend. I already saw on social media, some of you may have seen this, one of you Texans said Tennessee was the reason that Texas lost at the Alamo. Now this, I'm going to be honest. One, it's really good trash talk. Not accurate. Not accurate trash talk, but it is fun trash talk. I haven't heard that argument before. The reason Texas lost at the Alamo was because of Tennesseans. I think the majority of the Alamo defenders were from Tennessee. I would submit the reason they held out so long against the overwhelming manpower advantage of Santa Ana was only because of the grit of the Tennessee defenders. The same kind of grit

2 p.m. Eastern, in the third hour of this program, and we will ask him all about this. They spent money like crazy. Abdul El-Sayed spent money like crazy in Michigan. Democrats unloaded on Susan Collins in Maine. They made the concerted decision that in the summer they were going to spend money and that their leads that they built up in the summer were going to last into the fall. Republicans, on the other hand, basically held their fire. They waited until we could see the whites of their eyes, as those of you, I believe, who studied the Battle of Bunker Hill, I believe that's where the whites of their eyes famed line came from. And now Republicans have unleashed. Is it going to work? I think there are a lot of people out there waiting to see, are these polls going to start to move as October becomes a reality? Are we going to see places like Texas and Kansas and Iowa and Ohio, states that were comfortable victories for President Trump in 2024, start to look more like red states? Or are we going to see that this is the potential for a blue tsunami? Now, let me tell you why I'm a little bit optimistic. There are several states that I'm paying attention to that don't add up with all of the polling that we're seeing. And as Rush told you for a long time, isn't it interesting how polls almost never overestimate Republican support? Isn't that intriguing? They spend tens of millions of dollars, and yet almost every election cycle, we come back and we say, boy, the error was always in favor of Democrats. Now, Ryan Gerdusky has talked about this quite a lot, and he has said that the Democrat supporters are just way more eager to tell you that they support Democrats and that they want you to know that if you live in Nebraska, every left-winger in Nebraska, the minute the phone rings and there's a poll, they're there and they say, I'm a Democrat. And meanwhile, the Republicans are out working, and the phone rings and they don't actually answer. And it's gotten more complicated because now most people don't have phones in their homes. Everybody's got one of these phones. And I'm going to be honest with y'all. I bet you're like me. I hate when the phone rings. I really, really, really hate when the phone rings and it's a number and it's not somebody's name that I know. There's a 0% chance. The president called me. The president called me recently. I didn't pick up because I didn't recognize the number he was calling from. When they get, hey, Clay, the president's trying to get you on the phone. You need to pick up. Send me a text message. Oh, okay. I'll pick it up. I didn't even pick up the president's calling. I just presumed it's somebody trying to sell me something I don't want. Some tree removal service in my neighborhood. Somebody's there to look at my roof. Do I need a loan for one of my businesses? All the time, all day long, every day, right? You're all getting deluged with this. And so that's, by the way, why you need Incogni, because they can help to limit. They didn't even pay for that plug. I'll tell you about them a little bit later. The polls always skew towards the Democrats. But why are we seeing a story that doesn't add up? Why is Michelle Tafoya consistently competitive in Minnesota? Trump didn't win Minnesota. Came very close in 16. Very close in 20, very close in 24. I think the Trump team would probably say, hey, if we had had a little bit more money, Minnesota's one of the states that we might have been able to invest in. Maybe we could have dragged across the finish line there and actually gotten a win. Tim Walz is wildly unpopular now. Kamala Harris's would-be vice president. And his lieutenant governor is running. People say, I'm unhappy with the current state of the economy. Well, who do you blame in Minnesota? Do you blame the Democrat Party that's been in power in every major office for basically a generation? Or do you blame President Trump, who's been in office for about 18 months? To me, as a rational person, if I'm in Minnesota and I'm angry,

0: I should blame my elected officials in Minnesota that are overwhelmingly Democrats. And I think you're seeing that. In other words, incumbency, because in some of these blue states, blue state governors, mayors, congressmen, senators, they've all been in power for so long, I actually think the fact that people are angry about the state of the economy doesn't help that much when Democrats have been in power for a generation. If you're in Minnesota right now, why in the world would you give Peggy Flanagan, the lieutenant governor of Tim Walz, an administration that has been a disaster, why in the world would you give her a promotion in New Hampshire? Sununu is running. Family is very famous there. He isn't even doing national media. He's saying this is a New Hampshire-focused race. We're not trying to nationalize anything in New Hampshire. You got a Republican governor in New Hampshire. In Michigan, Abdul El-Sayed running for an open Senate seat. If you're unhappy in Michigan right now, is it President Trump's fault for 18 months in office? Or is it the generation of Democrat leadership that you have consistently put into office, including the past 8 years of Gretchen Whitmer? And I believe I'm correct. I don't think they've elected a Democrat senator in Michigan since 1996. Well, heck, 1996, much as it may disappoint me, was a long time ago. I was still in high school. My wife was still in high school. She's from Michigan. If you're upset about how things are in Michigan right now, should you be blaming President Trump? If you're upset about how things are going in Minnesota right now, should you be blaming President Trump? You're upset in New Hampshire. You've had a lot of Democrats in power in these states for a long time. And heck, if you're in Maine right now, do you think Susan Collins is the reason why things are not going well? All of those states, New Hampshire, Maine, Michigan, Minnesota, they're consistently telling you are in play based on all the numbers out there. And then simultaneously, they're trying to tell us, hey, you know where else is in play? Alaska, Texas, Iowa, Kansas, Ohio, all five states, places that President Trump won by double digits. I'm going to be honest with y'all. That doesn't add up. And I'm starting to see some green shoots of optimism as this Republican spend starts to work through the entire political system and a lot of people in states that have been busy. You know what's more popular than the Senate campaign tonight in Texas? High school football. Do you know what's more popular tomorrow in Texas than the Senate campaign? College football. Do you know what's more popular on Sunday than the Senate campaign, the NFL? People have been busy. They've been on vacation. They're starting to make it pay attention. And I just don't believe that James Six Genders Tallarico is going to be capable of being elected in a state like Texas. Even though y'all aren't the real UT, I still have faith in you to make the right decisions. Helped by, just like in the Alamo, a Tennessean who's great at lending a hand. Open phone lines, 800-282-2882. Isabel Brown going to join us top of the next hour. She's awesome. We're going to talk about Gen Z and what's going on with all of these crazy Lindsey Clancy supporters. Are boys, young men, going to show up and support Trump and Republicans like they did in 2024, in 2026? We will discuss. And as I said, one of the big Senate battlegrounds, a place with an open Senate seat, Michael Whatley is going to join us from North Carolina in the third hour of the program. We'll take your calls, we'll take your talk backs, and we are going to have a good old time here on the Friday edition of the program. But I want to let you know, as we are rolling through here, about our friends at Cozy Earth and what a huge difference they make with all of their awesome products. We've got them all. Every bed in the Travis household, they have all different kinds of covers, whether you need something to keep you warm when it's starting to get cold outside or something to keep you comfortable when it's been hot outside. 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They have the Cozy Earth Bubble Cuddle Blanket. 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
0: Right and now, on somewhere, 92.9 a stranger FM. 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
0: Welcome back in, Clay and Buck. In case you are wondering just how left-wing Abdul El-Sayed is, Colin Kaepernick, who everybody's been trying to make a story because it's the 10-year anniversary of him taking a knee, has been doing every media outlet on the planet. And by the way, if I could pick one person to be able to do a sit-down interview with, it would be Colin Kaepernick. I think if Colin Kaepernick talked to me for 30 minutes, his entire career as a spokesperson for left-wing politics mixed with sports would be over. I don't think he could make it 30 minutes with me. Can you imagine me being able to really grill him on saying the NFL Combine is the equivalent of slavery? Can you imagine? Tell me that that wouldn't be, I mean, I personally would pay money on pay-per-view to watch me be able to interview Colin Kaepernick. In fact, this is always a little bit dangerous when I have live thoughts while on shows such as these. But make sure we clip this. Colin Kaepernick, I will pay you $1 million cash to sit with me for 30 minutes straight answering any question that I deem fit to ask. Actually, you know what? I want to expand it. 1 hour, and I'll double it. $2 million from me, Colin Kaepernick, if you will sit for a 1 hour interview where I can ask you every question under the sun and you will answer them. $2 million from me to you, Colin Kaepernick. I'm sure you need the money. $2 million for a 1 hour, no questions off limit, sit down interview, me and you. $2 million. There's a good challenge for you. I'm going to play the Colin Kaepernick clip now, but we do not have enough time now to play that cut. So we will play it on the flip side, but he is now praising Abdul El-Sayed, and we will discuss it on the flip side and dive into even more of these situations. My son has a Pure Talk phone. In fact, we got him a new phone. 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It just stopped working after a few years. He claims he has no idea what happened. 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We have no issues at all. Somehow, knucklehead teenagers, their phones stop working. 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
14: A suspect is now facing charges in a Greensboro mall stabbing. Officers arrested David Bush Jr. yesterday for 3 counts of assault in connection with an attack at the Four Seasons Town Center last month. The man who was stabbed was also later charged with possession of a stolen gun and carrying a concealed weapon. The investigation into a deadly Greensboro club shooting is still underway. Fox 8 reports 2 people were arrested at Club O on West Market Street yesterday, which came 4 days after a person was killed in a shooting at the club, and 4 others were also injured. A Guilford County cemetery could soon be changing ownership after pressure from the North Carolina Cemetery Commission. Members issued a cease and desist letter this month to National Vault Services, who the board says has no license to operate Piedmont Cemetery. I'm Daphne Young.
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16: All right, here's the payoff. We talked about it all week. Suffer for a couple of days, and then it will improve. Sunshine walking right across the sky. That sunshine's going to get awful lonely all by itself. But I don't think we care. 73. Tonight in the mid-40s, some of the higher elevations could get into the upper 30s. So Saturday morning, clear. Saturday afternoon, sunny, 75. Sunday, more sunshine around, 75. Overnight lows, low to mid-40s. From the Weather Channel, Ray Stager.
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0: Welcome back in, Clay and Buck. I was just mentioning before I challenged Colin Kaepernick to accept my offer, which, by the way, I want to donate the money to charity, but I'll pick a charity alongside of him that is actually a charity that is somewhat of an acceptable charity, right? I'm not giving $2 million to Black Lives Matter. But if there's a, hey, we're trying to get more kids to play sports charity out there or something along those lines, that's a very decent thing that we could do. By the way, he's too much of a coward to actually do the interview. But just to put a little bit of ground rule on it, like, I'm not donating $2 million to Abdul El-Sayed, which is probably what he would want me to do based on his praise, Colin Kaepernick, of Abdul El-Sayed, which is here.
2: Are there any candidates out there running now, maybe just in office, that you're excited about?
3: Yeah, the ones that have been interesting to me, I mean, obviously Mamdani in New York, mm-hmm. he is one that has been very interesting to me. Abdul El-Sayed,
2: oh, yeah.
3: in Michigan.
2: He's a buddy of ours. We used to do a show with him here.
3: Oh, really?
2: Yeah.
3: I didn't realize that.
2: Yeah, I'll give you his number. He's great.
3: Oh, I really like the approaches that they're taking because they're staying very focused on the needs of the people. At least thus far, it doesn't seem like they're able to be bought or swayed within those conversations. I think that's incredibly important.
0: Come on. Doesn't surprise me at all. The idea that Abdul El-Sayed can't be bought or swayed, he's demanding all of your money. I mean, I just look at this. By the way, team did research. Was it 1994? Democrats have won every Senate seat in the state of Michigan going all the way back to Spencer Abraham in 1994. So if you're in Michigan right now and you are listening to me, how in the world can you blame Trump if you are unhappy in the state of Michigan? I just mean this honestly. If you're a young guy, or gal, you're at Michigan, Michigan State, Eastern Michigan, Central Michigan, Northern Michigan, any of the Michigan area schools, except for Hillsdale, where I will be speaking in November, by the way, because I bet the Hillsdale kids are smart enough to see this. If you're unhappy with things in Michigan, you've only elected Democrats to send to Congress, to send to the Senate. You've had a Democrat governor for the last 8 years. If you're unhappy with the world around you, shouldn't you blame the people that you've actually put into power in Michigan? And even if you're unhappy with the current state of the national economy, shouldn't you look at why you're unhappy and recognize that it's because inflation went to 9.1% in the second year of the Biden administration, and we are still digging ourselves out of the economic hole that he created? Remember, when Joe Biden came into office, Donald Trump left him 1.9% inflation. And then Joe Biden came into office and he said, because of COVID, we have to create a huge stimulus. And actually, he tried to spend trillions of dollars more than he did. He tried to spend trillions of dollars more than he did, but Joe Manchin and Kyrsten Sinema said, we can't go there. We can't spend as much money as you would like, Joe Biden. So we're only going to give you, I think it was $5 trillion. And they flooded the marketplace with $5 trillion. And inflation almost immediately spiked to 9.1%. And we have been fighting to return inflation to where it was when Joe Biden came into office ever since. And right now, core inflation in the most recent reading was 2.4%. So if you are upset right now with the cost of goods, your anger should be at Democrats. The ones that you elected to be in charge of you for the last 8 years, Gretchen Whitmer in the governor's office, and the ones that you have elected to go vote on economic issues for you in the Senate for every year since 1994. If you're angry about the existing world, you should be voting for Mike Rogers, and you should be voting for John James. You should be trying something new, as opposed to going back to the people who set your economy on fire and are now telling you they know how to put the fire out. Do you think Abdul El-Sayed is going to make life better for the average Michigander? Honest question. Do you think Jocelyn Benson is going to make life better for the average person in Michigan? I don't think so. Is it any surprise that Colin Kaepernick, a far left winger who hates America, that his two favorite politicians would be Mamdani and Abdul El-Sayed? That is the most predictable possible take he could have had. And I bet he likes Hassan Piker too. I would almost assure you that he likes Hassan Piker. And we're going to play audio for you because do you know who Hassan Piker is saying he is now? Rush Limbaugh! I saw this and I couldn't believe it. You want to know how upside down the world is? Hassan Piker, who streams himself playing video games all day long and says communists deserve more power, he says he's the modern day Rush Limbaugh. Are people out there taking it to heart? I saw my buddy Hannity teed off on it last night on Fox News. I thought I was getting pranked when somebody sent me this story. I said, there is no way that Hassan Piker is saying he's the modern day Rush Limbaugh. It's unbelievable. I'm going to play that cut for you. By the way, we got a bunch of calls. Hold on. There's no way this is true. Sally in Canton, Ohio. Canton, Ohio is the home of the NFL Hall of Fame. Also where they kick off the season with the Hall of Fame game. I've actually never been to the NFL Hall of Fame. I'd like to go. Been to the Basketball Hall of Fame. I've been to the Baseball Hall of Fame. By the way, Cooperstown, New York. What a spectacular town that is. Sally, you should go if you're a baseball fan. But even if you're not a baseball fan, it's a really awesome place in the summer when the weather's good. Sally in Canton, Ohio. You say you got called and polled on Sidney Sweeney?
5: Yes.
0: What were the questions?
5: It was a Rasmussen poll, and it was one of them where you just answer with the buttons on your phone. And they start out with the typical poll. Is the country going in the correct direction? One for yes, two for no, blah, blah, blah. And they, you know, a couple question about President Trump. Do you agree with his policies? Blah, blah, blah. And then the next question was, Sidney Sweeney is a model who is basically posing naked with sports equipment. And do you think this is a setback for all women? Or do you think liberal Democrats are jealous of her body? And they didn't give you the option, like, I don't care. So I had to pick number two, which was, I thought Democrats were jealous of her body.
0: And then they asked you more Sidney Sweeney questions?
5: Yes, went for four questions.
0: And what were the others?
5: They were all similar to like that. Do you think women should be doing this? Could someone else have been a better representative than Sidney Sweeney? You know, that type of thing.
0: You know,
5: I was just stunned because I was like, I thought it was a political poll, but apparently not.
0: This is really funny. Sally, thank you for calling. Make sure we clip this because if Rasmussen is asking this, it's going to be a big story whenever they get their results. You know, thank you for the call, Sally, and the update. I obviously think Sidney Sweeney is a hero. As a First Amendment and boobs guy, it would be quite the surprise if I took the other perspective. You know, I've never been ever in my life asked my opinion for purposes of a poll. Never. I don't like answering the phone if I don't know the number, to be fair. But I've never been. I go vote every year. You know, they used to have people stand outside. No one. Some of you are going to say, well, everybody knows your opinion on everything, Clay. That's true. But wouldn't you think at some point in the last 30 years that I have been an adult that I would have at least gotten a call asking for my opinion? Never. I've never been asked for my opinion in any poll on any issue ever. I put a lot of polls up on the Twitter page. It's one of my favorite things to do is just, hey, throw it out there. What do you guys think? That's crazy. Well, congratulations to Sally. Dee Dee in Oakdale, California. What you got for us?
6: Howdy, Clay.
0: How are you?
6: Good, but I have the solution to who gets to use the UT name. So the greatest university in the world, Texas A&M University, Giga Maggie's, has always referred to the University of Texas as TU.
0: I've heard that. Why do they call them TU?
6: I think it's always just kind of been that they seem so stuck up that they think they are the University of Texas. And we're Texas A&M University, so we just kind of turn it upside down on them.
0: Yep.
6: It's a tradition, and Texas A&M has a lot of traditions.
0: I know. It's a great place. Thank you for the call. Love College Station, an awesome place I've been fortunate enough to see a bunch of games in. By the way, not the kind of guy to throw aspersions, but I will point out my friend Billy Lucci, he runs a company called TexAgs.com. TexAgs is the number one site if you're a Texas A&M fan. He posted a picture of him with Taylor Swift and Travis Kelce. Travis Kelce's a buddy, and a baller move. It was actually Taylor Swift taking the picture of him. You imagine being with Taylor Swift and being like, hey, can you take a selfie of us? Like, Taylor Swift is the one taking the selfie. And then Texas A&M immediately lost as a huge home underdog to Kentucky. And now they are underdogs on the road against LSU this weekend. Did my buddy Billy Lucci actually create a huge curse on the Aggies when he had Taylor Swift snap a photo of him? I don't know. People are just asking some. Whitney in Birmingham, what you got? Let me get to Whitney. Whitney, what you got?
7: Hey, today is not just September 25th. It is 9-2-5. So it is Dolly Parton Day. So you got to start playing some Dolly on your bumper music.
0: Thank you for letting me know that, Whitney. I didn't know. Whitney's in Birmingham, Alabama. Let's do that, team. Can we add some Dolly Parton? I didn't know it was Dolly Parton Day. Certainly, First Amendment and boobs guy. I should be on top of that. Happy 9-2-5 for everybody out there as a homage to Dolly Parton. I want to tell you about Good Ranchers. 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

0: Yeah. What's that? Welcome back in, Clay and Buck. We are rolling through the Friday edition of the program. I was trying right there. I take my earpiece out a lot of times, trying to write my challenge to Colin Kaepernick so that I could share it on social media. I've said I will give him $2 million to a charity that we mutually agree to if he will sit and go head to head with me for 1 hour on any subject under the sun. Almost had the perfect tweet drafted, and then they were in my ear saying, you're on. And unfortunately, sometimes you have to come back on the air before you can even send on that perfect tweet that you know is going to do great numbers. Speaking of doing great numbers, we're joined now by Michael O'Keefe of Stifel. This is a top investment advisory firm across the United States. In fact, I am one of Stifel's clients. I have a great advisor that is plugged in with Stifel. And we're joined now by Michael O'Keefe. All right, tell me what the impact is, if at all, from a financial perspective, as I see the markets are up, still near record highs, from this China-United States state visit. Do we have any impact there that you can discern?
1: You know, I think the impact, interestingly, is sort of a calming on that dimension, right? So basically, trade truce extended through the beginning of January, January 10th, to be specific. Essentially waiting for the next round in a way. Now, the U.S. is sort of expressing a desire for China to kind of fulfill its commitments, think things like soybeans, aircraft, or our ability to get to rare earths, for example. A second thing, which I think is calming from an investor perspective, is on the AI front, there's competition there. And I think both sides in their own way are essentially signaling we want to keep that competition going. So not a lot of regulatory controls, things like that. And then finally, I'd say behind closed doors, it's kind of reported that the two leaders discussed the importance of communications ongoing as it relates to military tensions, right? Don't let things build up. Let's keep talking just over time. So all in all, I would say viewed as a productive meeting. But as it relates to the markets, not that it's been calm. There have been other factors, think oil and things like that, that have been keeping things a little bit volatile. But when it comes to the meeting, a pretty good outcome.
0: S&P 500 is near record highs. We've got in fact, I'm looking at it right now. We are within, I don't know, a very small amount, about 80 overall points from all-time record highs. It's around 77.40 as I'm talking to you right now. Would you advise people to pay attention to the S&P 500 price at all at this point? Or are you just trust the markets, be there for long term, don't worry, even though we're near market highs?
1: Yeah, that's a good question. I kind of think of it as making sure people understand these ebbs and flows of the market, right? And so we can have markets go up. They're going to come down a little bit. They typically recover and they keep going. And so we have people, we guide people to be mindful of the level of the market, be aware of when we're hitting highs, you can kind of celebrate that. But it's the nature of the market for the market to pull back from time to time. In the current environment, you can kind of think of these tensions in place where we've got obviously inflation, oil, sort of Iran conflict, kind of stressing people out. Then you have things like AI and the productivity of AI on the positive side of things, keeping people kind of optimistic. And in some ways, that overarching sort of strong economy, AI-driven opportunity is really causing things to fall to the positive side. But any little event, a little stir up in the Middle East, you can see the market receding.
0: Thank you. We're coming up on a break. I appreciate the time, Michael. When we come back, Isabel Brown is going to join us. I'm also going to get all your calls, including a lot of trash talk here on a Friday. We'll have some fun. Thanks for hanging.
2: Speaking truth and having fun. 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
12: Federal voter database to move forward, lifting restrictions on Homeland Security's SAVE program, which is intended to root out non-citizen voters. A lower court put it on hold, finding it could violate privacy rights and wrongly remove people from voter rolls.
13: The SAVE program allows states to verify voter eligibility through DHS and other federal records. States' use of the program is voluntary, and it's unclear if the Supreme Court decision will impact the upcoming midterms, since existing law prevents most states from purging voter rolls within 90 days of an election.
12: Fox's Jared Halpern at the White House. The court's three liberal justices dissenting in today's opinion. It's a temporary win for the president while a legal fight over that program continues. China's president wraps up a state visit to Washington with an invitation, speaking through a translator during a White House tea with the president and their wives.
14: I do welcome you, Mr. President and the First Lady, to visit China.
15: Well, thank you very much. We will. And we'll be speaking a lot. I think our farmers are going to be very happy.
12: President Trump says great strides have been made for both countries, with new agreements reached and a trade truce extended. The president also telling reporters he did discuss the conflict with Iran during his talks with President Xi, though it's not clear how many specific concerns were raised.
16: China is the largest buyer of Iranian oil, and there have been reports that Chinese entities also supply Tehran with high-resolution satellite imagery of a U.S. base in Jordan before a strike that killed field our troops there.
12: Fox's Aisha Hazmi at the White House. The U.S. ambassador to China says China denies providing any assistance to Iran. Iran is offering an open Strait of Hormuz and nuclear talks if the U.S. meets conditions, including lifting a naval blockade. No word on a response yet. 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
18: North Carolina Attorney General Jeff Jackson is joining 22 other state attorneys general in calling on Congress to establish federal safety checks for artificial intelligence. The group says rapidly advancing AI technology needs safeguards beyond voluntary industry rules, citing potential risks to financial systems, critical infrastructure, and national security. North Carolina residents are accusing two fuel companies of selling contaminated gas to drivers at more than 100 stations across the state. A federal law alleges workers mixed contaminated fuel with clean fuel loads and delivered it to at least 130 stations without properly testing the mixture. The plaintiffs are seeking class action status on behalf of customers who bought quality oil fuel during the 4 years before the lawsuit was filed in May of last year. Quality Oil and Reliable Tank Line deny wrongdoing and say their fuel practices comply with North Carolina law. And a brand new fire engine that cost taxpayers in Johnston County nearly $1 million was wrecked on Thursday.
19: The engine overturned early yesterday during a call northeast of Clayton along Covered Bridge Road. The area was shut down for several hours as crews cleaned up the mess. The extent of the damage to the truck remains to be seen. CBS 17 reports the engine had just been put into service 4 days ago. The Clayton Fire Department showed it off in a series of photographs posted to social media. Investigators have not revealed the cause of the crash. I'm Kyle Wilson.
18: A new study ranks North Carolina's best and worst drivers.
20: While Winston-Salem ranked worst among the state's largest cities, the bigger takeaway may be that North Carolina as a whole finished 11th in the nation, according to a LendingTree analysis of crashes, tickets, and violations. The survey ranked Cary as the state's safest driving city, while officials continue encouraging safe driving habits to help reduce crashes and keep insurance costs in check. I'm Scott Kimbler.
18: And I'm Daphne Young.
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0: Welcome back in, Clay and Buck. We're about to be joined by Isabel Brown. Buck out today and Monday. He'll be back with me on Tuesday. He's taking care of a bunch of family responsibilities as we come to the end of the month of September. Before we bring up Isabel, can I get Alex in Cleveland, Ohio, who wants to explain why Texas A&M fans call Texas TU. Alex, what you got for us?
1: Well, the original name of University of Texas was Texas University, and we call it TU, little T, little U, and we call the attendees at TU T-Sips.
0: Yes. I've heard the T-Sips insult, and I was told that was partly because they refused to go fight during World War II. Is that true from a Texas?
1: Well, that's part of it. I mean, they're not even manly enough to drink beer. Come on.
0: I love the Trash Talk Friday here. Thank you for the call, Alex. By the way, one of my good friends, Bill, who is a big Texas fan, has been texting and defending the honor of the Texas Longhorns. He's going to be at the game, and he is listening along, and he had Ted Cruz and Ken Paxton in his box with him, Bill Holmes, at the big win over Ohio State just a few weeks ago. And by the way, I texted Ken Paxton. I'm sure he's out campaigning, but I also gave him an opportunity to call in and explain why Texas is going to beat Tennessee, which I will allow him to do, even though he's going to be wrong. Isabel Brown joins me now, and we have a lot to dive into, Isabel. But I want to start with this because I'm still shook by it. Why are so many women crazy? The floor is yours.
2: I wish I had the perfect answer to that, Clay. It's the powerful question dominating our time and our culture, and I'm seeing it everywhere, whether it's the lesbian mask mandate bar situation in Massachusetts or the Lindsey Clancy trial or what we're probably going to talk mostly about today, this trend on social media I'm seeing of women saying if they find out they're pregnant with a boy, they are automatically going to abort their baby, which is just so horrifying.
0: I want to talk about this because the team shared me that you were talking about this, but the first person I saw actually talking about it were my sons, my 18-year-old and my 16-year-old. They came to me and they said, Dad, you're not going to believe how popular this is on TikTok. Look at all the comments of these women celebrating the fact that they are not going to have babies. They are saying it particularly because they're boys and they don't want to have a male child. And look at how just evil the responses are. This is, I mean, I don't know what percentage of TikTok users see this kind of thing, but the numbers are crazy. The likes on these posts are crazy. I had no idea this subset of the internet existed, and frankly, I wish I didn't know, but I do think it's a sign of just how toxic things are in sort of the abortion industrial complex, as one might call it.
2: It is, and I think it would shock anybody, not just you, but anyone, even those of us who do spend a whole lot of time on the internet doom scrolling for a living, as we say, how prevalent this type of toxic mentality is. I mean, we're talking about thousands upon thousands of comments with a lot of these posts, with hundreds of thousands of likes on the posts.

0: you end up being pregnant. I see this, and not only is it obviously toxic to say, hey, if I get pregnant with a boy, I'm going to kill him, and the fact that this is not only existing but popular on social media, yet you're also sleeping with men, and evidently it's men that you don't want to have a child with. Isn't this just doubling and tripling down on poor decisions?
1: It's easy to laugh at because it is so comical. You'd think it would be that basic of a question. That indeed was my first follow-up question as well. Lucky for you, I am a biologist, Clay. My degrees are in biomedical
0: Do
1: sciences.
0: Do you actually have? And hold at on. Least, I didn't know this. You actually have degrees in biology? You
1: two,
0: can talk
1: yeah,
0: about
1: I have
0: it.
1: An undergraduate degree in biomedical sciences and my master's in the policy of biomedical sciences from Georgetown. But last
0: this
1: time I
0: amazing.
1: Checked.
0: This is amazing. So you
1: I'm
0: actually
1: pretty
0: can
1: sure.
0: tell us the yeah. difference between boys and girls. I didn't feel like I had the scientific
1: tango.
0: Background.
1: It takes two to make a baby for sure as well. And it does indeed require a man. But what's really scary is for the women of my generation, culture and even the scientific industrial complex is doing everything it can to divorce biological reality from procreation. So, A, we're normalizing having children outside of a loving marriage between a husband and a wife, where it does take a mother and a father to conceive a baby through things like IVF and surrogacy. I mean, there are entire companies right now, like one actually called Men Having Babies, where single men are hiring surrogate moms and renting their wombs for 9 months to have a child. It's really dystopian. It's really crazy, but becoming much more popular in our culture today. But secondarily, from all of that, we actually, through sex ed, which largely has been written by Planned Parenthood, they are the number one author of sex ed programs in public schools across America. We're teaching the next generation to separate the idea of procreation from sex entirely. Like, there is no link whatsoever between getting pregnant and having a baby and bringing new life into the world and the act of intimacy that we all know and love as sex. So it's really scary just how much we've brainwashed people into thinking I can have unprotected sex with as many people as possible and there's no consequence to that whatsoever. I'll just walk down to Planned Parenthood down the street even as a teenager without my parents' permission and take care of it as a form of birth control. And that huge component of American culture for this next generation we need to be talking more about.
0: I want to ask you, and obviously I am asking you, so that's convenient. When you look, one of the big questions, well, I'll get to the big question in a sec. Did you see the video that went viral there's many videos that go viral, but of the guy in Tampa asking the girl on the sidewalk, which is worse for women, Lindsay Clancy
1: yes.
0: killing her three kids or Sydney Sweeney posing nearly nude in a sports gambling ad? Did you see that?
1: I sure did.
0: Yeah. What is your reaction?
1: It's horrifying. I mean, obviously, it should go without saying the answer that this young woman gave was that Sydney Sweeney is increasingly detrimental to women every single day. She's holding women back and pushing women back into the past. Lindsay Clancy is like some icon of modern feminism. I saw a follow-up video to that that went viral a few days later of some nut job left-wing podcast woman basically saying that Lindsay Clancy is the blueprint of modern feminism and that she has some divine goddess energy within her that we should essentially seek to worship as we normalize what feminism is supposed to look like in this new wave into 2027 and beyond. It is horrifying. Nothing surprises me anymore with what we're willing to glorify. And heck, there's even one of these very first copycat killers inspired by Lindsay Clancy on trial this week, who just yesterday pled not guilty after she hung her 2-year-old son in their basement, saying that she was increasingly obsessed with the Lindsay Clancy trial over the few weeks before she decided to commit this heinous act. It's horrifying.
0: Big picture. And we're talking to Isabel Brown. She's with The Daily Wire. She has a great show. She is speaking to a lot of Gen Z people on a regular basis, and she is pregnant with her second, who's a baby boy, which is very exciting. All right. Young men voted overwhelmingly Trump in 2024. Young women voted overwhelmingly Kamala. How do these two situations reconcile themselves? Do you think young women are going to move more in the direction of young men, or do you think young men are going to be moving more in the direction of young women? I don't think it's sustainable that, say, when men are 40 years old and women are 40 years old, that there's not going to be, that there's still going to be this, you know, yawning chasm, this huge divide between how the sexes vote.
1: I mean, it's not sustainable now, even, Clay, and I'm on a mission to try to figure out how we

0: reconcile some of that, because the truth is, part of the reason we're having record low marriage and fertility rates is because young men and young women are increasingly having nothing in common. And it's very, very difficult to build a life, to build a foundation and a family together when you lack the same basic foundational values that get you out of bed in the morning every day. I'm so grateful that there have been an entire generation of men like you and Buck and Charlie Kirk and Michael Knowles and Brandon Tatum and Jordan Peterson that have inspired men to reclaim masculinity unabashedly and in an unafraid way that our culture desperately needs. And I do think it's this voice on offense of young masculine men encouraging that in the next generation that overwhelmingly created a conservative political pendulum swing. I do think women will go in the same direction, although it may take a little bit of time, but it's just happening several years later, right? This attack on masculinity and manhood started decades before the attack on femininity and womanhood that the women of my generation are experiencing today. And increasingly, it's far more sinister even than just calling men toxic and the masculine thing associated with masculinity to be rid of from society. For young women, you can't even be called a woman anymore. Right? We don't even know how to answer that question. You're a birthing person or a chest feeder, a person who menstruates, just crazy, ridiculous terms that are wildly demeaning. But because of that, you're seeing a whole generation of young women rise up the same way those masculine voices I mentioned did to encourage women to re-embrace femininity, to fall in love, to have babies, and to embrace a God-given biblical womanhood that is so missing from our culture today. It's just going to take a little bit of time.
1: No doubt. We're talking with Isabel Brown. You are optimistic. What does it mean for the midterms? Because if it's going to take some time, I don't know how young men are going to vote. I think, unfortunately, a lot of them are not going to show up because I think the presidential election cycle cuts through the noise and people are aware, oh, we're picking a president. I'm going to go vote. But in the midterms, particularly with Trump in office now, I think it's harder for that noise to be cut through and for them to even be paying attention, candidly. That's my concern. What do you think?
0: You're spot on. And look, midterms are always an uphill battle, period, end of story. They always have been in every midterm election since we began as a nation. So this already was going to be a huge challenge to get that same record turnout from young men under 35, that demographic being who specifically delivered the victory to President Trump and Vice President Vance in 2024. A lot of people are speculating young men are going to overwhelmingly flip back to the left. And I don't think it will be that overwhelming, to be honest, but we may see a little bit of a push there for those that do turn out to vote in just a couple of weeks. We're 40 or some odd days out from midterms. And it's understandable that young men are feeling this pressure to make up their mind a different way, perhaps, when they're feeling a little disillusioned with the Republican Party in Washington. I'm not saying the White House per se, but you're watching Republican members of Congress introduce mass amnesty bills in the last couple of weeks to give 10 million illegal aliens mass amnesty when there are also 10 million unemployed Gen Zers desperately looking for a job in our country. It's very difficult for young people to go to the grocery store and to fill up their car right now. Young men are very anti-war in this generation, and there's been a lot of grumbling about continued involvement overseas. And so I think there's a lot that needs to be conversed about in the open, in a beautiful and authentic big tent way that the GOP has been so good at throughout my lifetime, to hear these concerns, to respond to them accordingly, and specifically to really attack that affordability issue. Because right now, you're really only watching the socialist left, the Mamdanis of the world, run into that conversation head first. Of course, they're not really going to provide any solutions to make your life more affordable. The government taking over housing is going to make things infinitely worse than actually deregulating the housing industry. But they are responding to those concerns and doing so through a language and a mechanism of communication, largely social media, that is resonating with young people today. So the right needs to go back on offense, just like we did in 2024, and take that really seriously for the next month or so.
1: Congrats on the first baby boy, Isabel. Keep up the good work. For people who enjoyed hearing you and watching you here, how can they find you?
0: Well, thank you, Clay. It's always a pleasure to be on with you. We should do it more often. You can find me on social media anywhere by just looking up my name, Isabel, Isabel Brown.
1: Awesome. And Isabel and I had a great conversation that is up online a couple weeks ago. If you want to see us talking more, you can find it there, I believe, on her YouTube page. Isabel, good stuff. Thank you.
0: Thanks, Clay. Have a great weekend.
1: You too. Look, there are days the population of Israel feels very alone in the world. This coming October 7th will not be one of those days, because less than 2 weeks from now, you'll see Israeli flags on full display in solidarity with the Jewish population, remembering the terrorist attacks by Hamas members. 1,200 lost lives, over 200 Jewish people taken hostage, Israeli citizens being held for years in Hamas, by Hamas in Gaza. 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
1: Welcome back in, Clay and Buck. We have got loaded phone lines, a lot of different people with a variety of different topics. Let's go through the line on who has been waiting the longest here, and I think it is Logan in Orlando. Logan, fire away.
11: Yes, sir. Hello. I'm a first-time caller, long-time listener since you guys took over for Rush. I think you guys are amazing. I tried talking to you last week when you talked about the California taxes. It made me think about when Sam Darnold won the Super Bowl and he had to do what was called a jock tax, and he had to pay just for playing in California, but had to pay a percentage in those taxes to California. And then all that money was insane. And I just wonder if that means every NFL player that doesn't live in California has to pay a tax just for being there every single game, every single season. Thank you.
1: Yeah, thanks for the call. You have to pay tax where the game is played. So if you are from Texas, meaning your team is based in Texas, and you are Dak Prescott, let's say, the Dallas Cowboy quarterback, he knows that he's going to play either 8 or 9 home football games in Dallas, Texas. Texas has no state income tax. Every team that plays the Cowboys does not have to pay tax on income when they go to that location. Lots of jurisdictions have a jock tax that is designed to pull money out of professional athletes' pockets. By the way, this is why so many pro athletes get conservative, because until you start paying these exorbitant tax rates, you don't think about them that much. And lots of people, if you aren't born wealthy, 50% of people pay no federal income tax. So a lot of these kids have grown up in households where they never have to have worried about taxes. And then suddenly they're paying over 50% of their income. And they say, wait a minute, this doesn't feel very fair. Yeah, welcome to the real world, guys. 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
12: An Edgecombe County fentanyl dealer tried to flush evidence down the toilet, but a judge still gave him 6 years. Federal prosecutors announced this week that 39-year-old Monte Quintrell Council will serve the sentence for trafficking fentanyl. The North Carolina AT&T University community is saying goodbye to a student who died trying to save his sister. The North Carolina Wildlife Resources Commission says 21-year-old Dorian Jackson tried helping his sister after her kayak capsized on Lake Norman last weekend. Hundreds of people showed up yesterday at a vigil in the university's Harrison Auditorium. Jackson was expected to graduate next year. One of 4 Helene storm victims in North Carolina remains displaced 2 years later. Another 60% say they felt abandoned by government relief efforts. I'm Daphne Young.
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14: All right, here's the payoff. We talked about it all week. Suffer for a couple of days, and then it will improve. Sunshine walking right across the sky. That sunshine's going to get awful lonely all by itself. But I don't think we care. 73. Tonight in the mid-40s. Some of the higher elevations could get into the upper 30s. So Saturday morning, clear. Saturday afternoon, sunny, 75. Sunday, more sunshine around, 75. Overnight lows, low to mid-40s. From the Weather Channel, Ray Stajic.
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1: Welcome back in, Clay and Buck. Appreciate all of you hanging out with us. We are rolling through the Friday edition of the program, and we are hitting on a lot of different topics. We are scheduled to be joined, by the way, Michael Whatley, top of the next hour, and he is, of course, running for Senate in North Carolina against Roy Cooper, the former governor. That is an open Senate seat, and so we will talk with him about what needs to happen in order for Republicans to retain that seat. But we got so many different callers out there and a lot of different questions. And this was actually interesting, I thought. I'm going to get to the calls in a moment. Talkback A says he is a 25-year-old listener of Clay and Buck, and he had a question for us, and I will let Talkback A be played here.
19: Hey, Clay and Buck. I'm one of your Gen Z listeners. I'm 25 years old. I've been listening for about 2 years at this point. If you have some genuine advice for someone my age, I'd really like to appreciate it. You are both great men, in my opinion, despite me occasionally disagreeing with you on some things. As Buck says, I agree with you on a lot. So if you have any advice, I'd really appreciate it, even if it's a tweet.
1: Okay, 25-year-olds. And I appreciate him listening, and I appreciate certainly anybody who is in Gen Z that is listening. So what I would say, and I've got three boys, 18, 16, and 12, so I think about this a lot because I try to give them the same advice, and I understand that I'm an old guy now, an unk. I'm 47 years old, and sometimes you can learn having been through things. One, if you're in your 20s, find something that you can be good at. Could be anything. You could think, hey, you know what? I'm really good at being a mechanic. Hey, I'm really good at being a plumber. Hey, I think I have the skill set to be an electrician. Or it could be, hey, I can be an engineer. I can be a doctor. I can be a lawyer. Find something that you have talent in and pursue it. A lot of people say, hey, I'm going to find something and I'm just going to be, go at it full bore. If you don't have natural talent, it's hard to be really good at something. Couple of reasons why. One, like, I wish that I was really good at basketball. I can see a basketball court that I have built at my house right now. The rim is at 10 feet tall. I cannot dunk. I could have trained for 4 hours every day in my 20s when I was the youngest and the most athletic version of myself, and I was never going to be able to really dunk a basketball. Pursuing something that you can't be really good at as a profession, not as something that you have fun doing, there's a difference. It's hard to be really good. So I think you find something you're good at and you pursue it. As an aside, I was having this conversation with my 18-year-old recently. We have, because his mom got it, a piano in the house, and then we have a swimming pool too. And we happen to be sitting in the front of the house where the piano is directly to the left and the swimming pool is to the right. Yes, we're doing pretty well. But I was talking to my 18-year-old about that. And I said, hey, it turned out you weren't Ray Charles, but you were exposed to a piano. And if you had had tremendous talent at being a pianist, you might well have been able to pursue it. Also, we're sitting here next to a swimming pool. If you had been Michael Phelps, your mom and I probably would have kept you in swimming lessons and you might have become an Olympian. Try things. I think one of the best things that parents do, that grandparents can do, is provide a wide variety of experiences. Because what unfortunately can happen is the greatest potential pianist in the world may have never had the opportunity to play a piano. The greatest swimmer in the history of the world may not have ever learned how to swim. Exposing your kids and exposing yourself to a wide variety of different things can allow them to determine where their talents are. And so if you're in your 20s, you have the luxury of time and you have the luxury of working hard. If I were 25 right now and I could go back to 25-year-old Clay Travis, I would say work 60 hours a week at something. That should be your floor. And really, if you want to be great, you should be doing something 80 hours a week. And you're going to be sitting there right now and you're going to listen to me and say, Clay, that's so much work. I have so many things that I have to do. If you don't have kids, you ain't busy. I'm sorry. That is the reality. And one day you're going to have kids, and you may well have multiple kids, and you're going to look back at me and you're going to say, you know what, Clay, you were telling the truth. If you're 25 years old, you can work 12 hours every day, sleep for 8 hours, and still have 4 hours to do whatever you want. You can go to the gym. You can go to a movie. That's a lot of free time, even if you're working 12 hours a day. Trust me on this. When you're 20 something, you don't know very much. You aren't worth that much to most companies. What you have is time. Your labor is your calling card. So if you're in your 20s, you should be busting your ass, because if you do, then when you get into your 30s And when you get into your 40s and when you're married and you've got kids and you've got all these other different obligations, you have set a strong foundation to allow you to have tremendous success. The choices you make in your 20s often don't reveal themselves until you get in your 40s. I'm telling you this. I have seen it happen so much. You're the 25-year-old. You're making smart decisions now. When you're 45, you're going to have left a ton of people behind. It's hard to create a lot of space for yourself at 25. The way you do it is put the foundation in place and start working hard. And if you've got young kids, clip this for them. Clip this for them. If you are 20 and you're not working 60 hours a week, in my opinion, you're wasting your time because you have a lot of it. I told my son this recently. He's 18 years old. He's a college freshman. Where else in life is 15 hours of class considered full-time work? I was talking to him about it. I said, buddy, you 15 hours? Come on. This is unbelievable. You have the luxury of time when you are a young person. You can pursue excellence. You can achieve immense things if you put your time to work valuably. Nobody told me this. I had to learn it for myself. I thought I was busy when I was 25. I wasn't. I thought I was being efficient with my time. I wasn't. And a lot of guys and gals out there right now, you're nodding along. When you get to your 30s, your 40s, and your 50s, that's when you're really busy. That's when you have a billion different things going on. You convince yourself that you're busy. You know why you're busy? Because you're going to Miami with your friends on a weekend. Because you're going to Las Vegas to party. I've got to get everything done because I've got a flight at 7 p.m. I've got to go to Las Vegas. You're not actually that busy. And actually, you have more money than you think you do if you save it and use it smartly. That's the other thing. I tell my kids this all the time. I think it's important for all of you. If you are young, invest, invest, invest. Compounding is your friend. If you can start putting away money at 20 years old. People say, oh, I've only got $100, Clay. It's not that much. At 20 years old, $100 compounding adds up in a hurry. A lot of people don't start something because they're not happy with where the start begins. I'm telling you, I didn't have any money when I was 20. Every 10 years, your money is going to double. Whatever you can put away at 20, by the time you're 30, just S&P 500 index funds, it's going to double. Think about this with me. All right. You put a thousand. This is, by the way, the genius of the Trump accounts, because you can start these for your kids even earlier. Compound interest is one of the great untalked about financial miracles of the world. All right. I'm drawing right now live on the air, and I am not always great at math. So you guys trust me on this if you can. All right. You invest $1,000 at 20 years old. At 30 years old, that $1,000, if you just invest in the S&P 500, on average, going to be $2,000. So that's not very much money, Clay. Okay. At 40, it's $4,000. At 50, it's $8,000. At 60, it's $16,000. At 70, it's $32,000. If you live, as you will if you are a young man today, to the age of 80, you will have $64,000 from that initial $1,000 that you invested if S&P 500 index fund returns continue to be what they have been historically. $1,000 that you put away at 20 is worth $64,000 at 80. Think about that math if you're able to put away $10,000. Think about that math if you're able to continue to add, as you should be, as you age. You can make yourself wealthy without having to make a ton of money just by making smart decisions. So my two pieces of advice for everybody out there watching right now who is 20 or 25 years old, everybody out there who is listening, grandma and grandpa, you can clip this and you can share it. I can't guarantee you success in life. I can tell you if you work 60 hours a week when you're in your 20s, and if you invest $1,000 in S&P 500 funds when you're 20 years old and you keep doing that every year, you're going to end up rich. I'm just telling you, that's going to happen. 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Compound, compound, compound. Make good choices in your 20s, and it pays off by the time you're my age. All right, I'm going to take a bunch of your calls. Wasn't planning to give you that advice. If we can clip it, I think it's pretty good advice. That's the advice I give my boys, and they may roll their eyes, and your grandkids may roll their eyes, and your kids may roll their eyes, but it works. Boy, girl, rich, poor, black, white, Asian, Hispanic. What I just laid out, if you do it in your 20s, you're going to be sitting around 20 years from now, and you're going to be like, boy, that guy Clay Travis, he's a knucklehead. 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
1: Welcome back in, Clay and Buck. And let's see, we got a lot of people who want to weigh in. You've been waiting for a while. Let me get to your calls. Top of the next hour, we're going to have Michael Whatley of North Carolina. He is running as a Republican for the Senate there. Mike in New York, what you got for us?
4: Hey, Clay, thanks for taking my call. Love your show. Listen to it every day. And I just want to tell you, you are spot on. I 100% agree with everything you said. In fact, I'll take it a step further using my own personal experience. I would say prepare yourself when you're in college for that 60-hour work week right out of the gate, because you need to kind of get into that mindset. You need to have the time management skills. When I was in school, I noticed that I could take a few more courses and have a second major, and then a few more courses and have a minor on top of it. I did all that. I joined the Army Reserves. I played on the football team in college. I worked almost 40 hours a week, and you figure out how to do that thing. So when I was ready for my career and I started those long hours like you're talking about, it came easy to me because I was already prepared coming out of college. Because at the end of the day, and I don't think enough kids think about this, you're not going to school to get a degree. You're going to school to prepare yourself for a career. And if you don't prepare, and you don't get off to the right start, but that carries you through your career. I mean, later on, I went in part-time for my MBA. I had one child, had a second child born, and, you know, I was traveling and doing all that stuff, but I was prepared for it. So good advice you're giving, Clay. Keep it up.
1: Thank you. It's not a surprise to me, by the way. Mike says he was doing all that and also that he was an athlete. One of the things that athletics teaches you, if you are competing at a high level, and I don't mean you become a pro, that's certainly amazing, time management. The amount of time, my son plays high school football. The amount of time that high school football takes is off the charts. For any of you out there that are parents, grandparents, if your daughter, granddaughter's in swimming, like Riley Gaines, my friend, the amount of time that you have to compete. Soccer, I've got a son who does travel soccer. The amount of time that sports takes teaches you time management. You got to get your work done at school, and you also have to get that sport done as well. Chris in South Carolina. I wasn't expecting this take. What you got for me, Chris?
5: Yeah, I heard the chuckle, and I get it, man. It's a little shocking. I certainly understand. But, you know, you were just talking to a lady that's talking about men giving birth to babies, right?
1: And yeah.
5: Every day, every minute, every hour, it's a losing battle. We're never going, and I know y'all can't talk about this because you'll probably get fired. I mean, they'll cut your money off if you ever say the word secession. But seems to me we're never going to coexist with these people.
1: So you want red state, blue state? You want to secede?
5: I would like a discussion about how this failed experiment that has gotten out of control called America can be saved.
1: Now, are you a history guy, Chris? It's ironic that you're calling from South Carolina, because South Carolina was the first state to secede from the Union back in 1860. That didn't exactly go great for South Carolina back in the day, to be fair.
5: Well, with a couple of different circumstances, it would have gone extremely well, and this country would not be in the position that it's in right now. But that's a whole nother discussion, and I'm not a history. I wouldn't tell you that I could tell you what happened on this day in 1860, but I'm familiar with history, and frankly, I live on James Island, South Carolina. I live about an eighth of a mile from where the first shot was fired. But that has nothing to do with my desire.
1: By the way, thank you for the call. We're coming up on a break. Here's what I would say in general. You might think Chris is crazy. Some of you might be saying, you know what? I'd like to have a gathering of red states. There's a lot of people in blue states that would actually agree with Chris too, because they're looking around and saying, we don't have a lot in common with red states. Here's what I see coming. I actually think all of the economic power of the country is going to be moving to red states. Tennessee, Texas, Florida. That is the new financial bulwark of the country.
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23: Restrictions on a new federal database aimed at rooting out non-citizen voters by letting states check voter eligibility. But a lower court put the program on hold over concerns about privacy and the potential for wrongful voter purges. State participation would be voluntary, and a legal fight on the merits of the case will continue. President Trump says much has been and will be accomplished after a three-day state visit for China's leader.
29: President Trump and the First Lady greeted Xi Jinping and his wife for tea on the final day of this high-stakes state visit.
30: We really enjoyed it, and I think we've made tremendous strides. We've made great strides, very positive for both countries.
29: Before departing Washington, she visited the National Archives with President Trump to view texts of U.S. democracy and artifacts of the U.S.-China relationship. Both countries agreed to extend a trade truce and prevent escalating tit-for-tat tariffs. President Trump also says he believes farmers will benefit from new agreements. The two leaders are expected to meet twice more this year, once at a summit in China and again at the G20 in Miami.
6: Fox's Jared Halpern at the White House. Arrests in Oxford, Mississippi after kratom was found at a vape, tobacco, and beer store following the deaths of two University of Mississippi students.
7: The Oxford Police Department is not confirming that this is related to the two Ole Miss deaths, but kratom has been illegal here in the city of Oxford since 2019, and people were allegedly still selling it. So investigators say they found more than 500 units of kratom. They found THC products and more at a local vape shop.
6: Fox's Madison Scarpino. Two men facing drug charges. Kratom was found in the dorm and the off-campus home where two students died earlier this week, but their cause of death remains under investigation. America is listening to Fox News.
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16: North Carolina State's former sports medicine director is being accused of sexually assaulting athletes. Robert Murphy was arrested on Wednesday. Prosecutors say Murphy had unwanted sexual contact with male student athletes. North Carolina public schools started the year with fewer teacher vacancies, but thousands of positions remain unfilled. Kyle Wilson reports.
17: School districts began the new term with just over 2,000 teaching vacancies. That's a nearly 7% improvement from a year ago. However, districts still reported more than 6,000 job openings overall. School leaders say they're increasingly relying on non-traditional residency licensed teachers to staff classrooms. Those are new educators who already have a college degree but are completing their teacher training while working in schools. I'm Kyle Wilson.
16: And North Carolina public schools are also facing a worsening bus driver shortage. Driver vacancies climbed 4.5% this fall. 1,300 driver positions are now vacant statewide in a system that transports over 600,000 students each day. A push to change North Carolina's divorce laws is gaining support across the state. Thomas Cage reports.
18: Supporters of Senate Bill 626 rallied in Cary, backing a proposal from Woodson Bradley that would cut North Carolina's divorce waiting period from 1 year to 6 months. Kara Lewis, who recently finalized her divorce, says the current law creates unnecessary hardships for families.
19: My family and I, we had to launch a GoFundMe, and we were very generous to have a lot of people to appreciate you and help us get through a very difficult youth.
18: The proposal would also eliminate the waiting period for some uncontested divorces and waive it for domestic violence survivors. Opponents argue the changes could increase pressure on an already crowded court system. I'm Thomas Cage.
16: And I'm Daphne Young.
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0: Welcome back in, Clay and Buck. The state visit from China is complete. They have parted ways. President Trump will be heading tomorrow to Knoxville, Tennessee for the big Texas-Tennessee game. A lot of different people reacting to a wide variety of different topics. We will try to get to some of your talkbacks and some of your comments as we roll into the final hour of the week. 14 hours up, 15th hour underway. And we head to North Carolina now to Michael Whatley, who is the Republican nominee for an open Senate seat there. He is running against the former governor, Roy Cooper, in an intense battleground race there. And you have had a lot of success. You ran the RNC. You have helped Donald Trump to win the state of North Carolina three different times, 2016, 2020, 2024. Your state has become one of the ultimate battlegrounds, and you better than almost anyone have known what needs to happen to get Republicans over the finish line there. So we appreciate the time. I know it is super busy as we come up on under 40 days until the election. I'm sure you can tell us exactly when the early voting will begin in North Carolina. What should we know, Chairman Whatley? What can this audience do to help you win this important race?
1: Yeah, two things that you should really focus on when it comes to North Carolina. You know, the first is we are a purple state. We're 30% Republican. We're 30% Democrat. We're 40% unaffiliated, which is our version of the independents. And every race is going to be close. And ultimately, although we are a purple state, we are a state that hates crazy. And so, you know, for us to get our agenda out there and talk about the common sense platform that I'm running on, a strong economy, strong borders and a safe community, and strong Army, Navy, Air Force, Marines presence that we have in the state, we're getting that out there. And Roy Cooper is absolutely crazy. You know, this is a guy who wants open borders, inflationary spending, a woke, weak America. He raised taxes as a legislator, vetoed taxes, tax cuts as a governor. You know, this is a guy who let criminals out of jail by the thousands and who supports a radical transgender ideology. He's completely out of step with mainstream North Carolina. So that's the first thing we got to do, is just make sure everybody understands what's at stake. And the second thing is Republicans close in North Carolina. We are closing right now in this race. We've knocked Roy Cooper's lead down from 12 points a couple months ago to 4 points right now. We are in the chute, as I like to say. We always close late here in North Carolina. We are right where Ted Budd was back in 22. We're actually better than Tom Tillis was in 2020. And so we're just going to keep working out. We've been to all 100 counties. We're having conversations with people in the mountains and on the coast. We're talking to people in the cities. We're talking to people on the farms. And everywhere we go, it's a common sense agenda for North Carolina.
0: How's your money situation? What can people do to help? A lot of talk. I started off the show today that a lot of Republican candidates nationwide, it feels like, have kind of kept the powder dry, so to speak, and not started really spending until post Labor Day. We certainly are there now. What can you tell us about the plan, the spend? Does the Democrats have more money than you in North Carolina? What's the on the ground situation there?
1: Yeah, so Roy Cooper does have a ton of money. It's coming in from all over the country, California, Chicago, New York, you name it. He's bringing it in because Chuck Schumer has recruited him to run in this race, because he'll do what exactly Chuck Schumer and the Democrats tell him to do. He's going to be a lockstep vote for the mob. He's going to be there with Schumer. He's going to be there with Bernie Sanders and Elizabeth Warren and the rest of them. So they are bringing in tons of money, and we do need to help.

0: Charlie Cooper's just wrong on every single one of these issues. He made stuff cost more as the governor. He made our communities far more dangerous by putting thousands of criminals on the streets. And the fact that he's out there fighting on this trans agenda issue set is really something that the people are paying a lot of attention to, you know, with him and his record as governor. The guy's been in office for 40 years. You know, this guy got elected the first time when I was a senior in high school up at Watauga High School. So, you know, this is a guy who's been around for far too long. He's running from the basement right now. He's not going out and talking to the people of North Carolina about the issues that they care about. But what they do care about is the same issue sets we saw in 2024. And the Democrats continuing to run. Roy Cooper is running on open borders, inflationary spending, and a woke, weak America. It's not going to work here.
1: Okay, so you said something important, and I think it matters quite a lot. You said that Republicans tend to close late in North Carolina. We can look, as you just said, at the results in 2016, 2020, and 2024. I'm sure you well recall all three times people said North Carolina is not going for Trump. All three times it did. In fact, a lot of the polling showed that Trump was not going to win North Carolina, yet he did it three times. You talked about Ted Budd. You talked about Tom Tillis. In the polling that was out there on those guys were always consistently behind. Polls have not given enough credit to Republicans in North Carolina. Are you concerned that people are falling into the trap of, oh, North Carolina, it's not even a race right now? I want you to kind of tee off on that if you can.
0: Yeah, look, when I go out to the 100 counties and I have these conversations, whether it's in manufacturing centers or I go to small businesses or I go out to the farms and talk to people about this race, we get an absolutely great response. When I go to Raleigh, there's a lot of hand-wringing. When I go to Washington, D.C., there's a lot of hand-wringing. And people worry about those polls, and you just point out the fact North Carolina always closes late. You know, and we really are focused right now on the fundamentals, the building blocks of this campaign, of getting out there, building our infrastructure. We're knocking on doors. We're making phone calls. You know, we're having those very critical 5-minute conversations with undecided voters every single day to talk to them about what they care about, and just drawing a very clear contrast with Roy Cooper, who's just wrong on every single one of these issues. And he's going to fight harder for a radical extreme agenda than he is a North Carolina first agenda like I am.
1: Last time in the election season, 2024, as you well remember, Hurricane Helene hit. And there was an incredible difficulty in getting people to the polls all throughout eastern, western North Carolina. How is the recovery now? How do you think in 2026 the election is likely to go? And what should our listeners know about the continued recovery in those in that region?
0: Yeah, well, Roy Cooper absolutely failed and then abandoned Western North Carolina on, you know, when we talk about this storm landing on the 27th, you know, 2 years ago, Roy Cooper was in New York City for a climate change gala ball. He wasn't even in the state getting, you know, on the ground here. And we talk about the damage that was done by that storm. You know, 73,000 homes that were damaged or destroyed, 45,000 small businesses that were wiped out, 107 people that were killed. That's a true disaster. The second disaster was Roy Cooper's attempt at a recovery program where he didn't even go to Western North Carolina. And you had FEMA out there ignoring houses with Trump signs, not even going up to offer help to anybody that was demonstrated to be supporting for President Trump. Actually criminal type activity that we saw from Cooper and Biden. Since President Trump got in, he asked me to help make sure that we're coordinating responses. I have been in Western North Carolina. We've seen, even since I ran announced that I was running for Senate, that I've had over 60 different meetings, 100 different phone calls with local officials up there. We've brought $11 billion in hurricane relief from the Trump administration to Western North Carolina. Roads have been rebuilt. Bridges have been rebuilt. Water systems are up and running. Lake Lure and Chimney Rock are back open for business, which is a miracle if you ever saw any of the pictures of the damage that we had there. Look, there's a lot of work that's left to be done, and I'm not going to forget them. I know President Trump is not going to forget them, but this is the largest storm recovery effort in the history of North Carolina by an order of magnitude versus what has been done before. So we're going to continue to fight. The people of North Carolina, Western North Carolina, they're strong people. These are resilient communities, and they

0: No, that Roy Cooper was absolutely not there when they needed him, and that I've been there every day since President Trump asked me to help.
1: When does early voting start? What would you ask people in North Carolina listening to us right now to do?
0: Absentee balloting has already started. We're going to have a pretty small percentage of the state that will vote by mail, but early voting starts on October 15th. And the biggest thing that we need from everybody is make a plan. You can vote by mail. You can vote in person early. You can vote on election day. Just make sure you have a plan to go vote. And then you have to go out and have those conversations with your friends and your family members and everybody you go to church with and tell them how important this race is. Values matter. And Roy Cooper is going to fight for radical, extreme agenda. And I'm going to fight for North Carolina families and communities.
1: Last question for you, and I know we hammered this a lot in 2024. If people are listening to us and they are diehards, the best thing they can do is go vote as early as possible, if I recall, because that allows you to target the people who may not have voted. In other words, if you're out there listening right now and you're saying, I am going to go vote for Michael Whatley, you want them in line on October 15th banking the ballots, right?
0: Yes, we absolutely do. You know, and look, I'm in a position where I don't know where I'm going to be on election day every year. So I vote early. And I think it's very important. You don't have lines. You don't have a wait. And we do want to get those people in there and tick those votes off and make sure that they're coming out and that they're going to turn out the rest of their communities with them. Really, really important for us to get those votes in the bank. But more importantly than anything is make a plan and execute the plan and get that vote in.
1: Awesome. Appreciate the time, Chairman Whatley. One more time, give that website out.
0: MichaelWhatley.com.
1: MichaelWhatley.com, W-H-A-T-L-E-Y. Appreciate the time, sir.
0: Yeah, thank you, sir.
1: That is Michael Whatley running for the Senate in North Carolina. If he wins, I'll just tell you, there's very little likelihood of Republicans losing control of the Senate. I'll just say it. You start to win some of these races. You win North Carolina. You win Maine. They're going to throw up their hands and just say, we can't have a chance in the Senate. So a lot of you have your voices to be heard. Get out and vote early. You heard him say October 15th is the first day, and he would like you to bank as many of those votes as possible. Look, I want to tell you about trying to preserve your family's history. We've had some fun talking about history here on the show a little bit. Alamo talk. Maybe didn't expect it. A lot of families have someone who's in charge of keeping the family history, takes all the pictures. Who is it in your family? Might be the same person who set up the video camera back in the day, all those videotapes, print photos. 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
1: Welcome back in, Clay and Buck, Friday edition. My thanks to Chairman Mike Whatley of North Carolina. We have had a ton of different topics that we have rolled through. Buck will be back with me on Tuesday. I'll be with you guys on Monday as well, and then Buck will be back with me on Tuesday. We have a ton of you who are weighing in with a wide variety of different topics. Guys, will you let me know about the talkbacks when you get a chance? In the meantime, let me dive in here and try to run through a bunch of these different topics. Paul in Lincolnton, North Carolina. Thanks for listening. What you got for me?
11: Yes, sir. Glad to be with you. You know, when Trump was running for president, Michael Whatley and Trump's daughter-in-law were the campaign chairs for him. They led the campaign.
1: That's right.
11: My question is, why doesn't Whatley have Trump's daughter-in-law come down here to North Carolina and campaign for him? She's from North Carolina anyway.
1: Yep.
11: And possibly she could get enough votes, you know, to put Michael over.
1: Thank you for the call. I would bet that Laura Trump will be campaigning quite a lot in North Carolina. I will text her and ask. Maybe we can have her on the show to help rally turnout in North Carolina as well. Thank you for that suggestion. Let's see. Greg in Winter Springs, Florida. Greg, fire away.
12: Hey, Clay, I was just going to comment. I loved your finance talk and all the advice that you gave. Also wanted to mention, it's I'm sure you know, I have two young sons, and the month they were born, I opened both of them. I opened up a UTMA account, a uniform transfer to minor account. So I control it, I contribute to it, and when they hit 18, they legally take over. But I calculated it. I, you know, contribute about $100 a month to both of their accounts. And with an 8% normal return, they should have about $65,000 each in those accounts when they hit 18. And they can do whatever they want with it, put a down payment on a house, or continue sitting on it.
1: I thank you for this. I want you to repeat what you just said, because a lot of people worry about not having enough to start. You said you are putting, you got two kids, and you're putting $100 a month into this savings account for them, right? So $100 a month,
12: right.
1: $1,200 a year. And where does that leave them when they're 18 if stock market returns continue to be roughly what they have been historically?
12: Right around mid-60s, $65,000.
1: That is awesome. Thank you for the call. Everybody out there listening, listen to Greg in Winter Springs, Florida. This is what dads and moms should be doing. Compound, compound, compound. You don't have to have a lot to start. $100 a month. A lot of people can find a way to do that. If you can't, start at 50. If you can't do that, start at 25. Trust me, as you continue, you just heard him say, the math is that each of those boys, when they turn 18, would have $65,000 in the account. The Trump accounts. I had a friend just text me. She said that many people are donating amounts of dollars if you open Trump accounts. You might have an opportunity for your kids and grandkids that you don't even know that is out there. Think long-term for them. It's what parents should be doing. All right, we got a bunch of you still want to weigh in. I'm going to play a cut for you when we come back that I think is going to get you guys all fired up. But if you want to take care of your family's safety and you want to do it in a non-lethal way, get hooked up today with Sabre. 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
13: A suspect is now facing charges in a Greensboro mall stabbing. Officers arrested David Bush Jr. yesterday for 3 counts of assault in connection with an attack at the Four Seasons Town Center last month. The man who was stabbed was also later charged with possession of a stolen gun and carrying a concealed weapon. The investigation into a deadly Greensboro club shooting is still underway. Fox 8 reports 2 people were arrested at Club O on West Market Street yesterday, which came 4 days after a person was killed in a shooting at the club, and 4 others were also injured. A Guilford County cemetery could soon be changing ownership after pressure from the North Carolina Cemetery Commission. Members issued a cease and desist letter this month to National Vault Services, who the board says has no license to operate Piedmont Cemetery. I'm Daphne Young.
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14: All right, here's the payoff. We talked about it all week. Suffer for a couple of days, and then it will improve. Sunshine walking right across the sky. That sunshine's going to get awful lonely all by itself. But I don't think we care. 73. Tonight in the mid-40s, some of the higher elevations could get into the upper 30s. So Saturday morning, clear. Saturday afternoon, sunny, 75. Sunday, more sunshine around, 75. Overnight lows, low to mid-40s. From the Weather Channel, Ray Staging.
2: Mountain weather forecast on 570 WWNZ.
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14: All right, here's the payoff. We talked about it all week. Suffer for a couple of days, and then it will improve. Sunshine walking right across the sky. That sunshine's going to get awful lonely all by itself. But I don't think we care. 73. Tonight in the mid-40s. Some of the higher elevations could get into the upper 30s. So Saturday morning, clear. Saturday afternoon, sunny, 75. Sunday, more sunshine around, 75. Overnight lows, low to mid-40s. From the Weather Channel, Ray Staging.
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1: Welcome back in, Clay and Buck, rolling through the Friday edition of the program. I teased this a little bit earlier. I saw my good buddy Sean Hannity talking about Hassan Piker, saying that he was a modern-day Rush Limbaugh. And I really thought I was being pranked when I saw this start to circulate. And I had the team. I said, did he really say that? I said, did this communist who said America deserved 9/11... this communist who said America is worse than Al-Qaeda, did he really compare himself to Rush Limbaugh, the greatest proponent of capitalism and American excellence, probably in the history of radio? Certainly even in the history of radio. Did he really say that? And is it actually getting a lot of attention? And so the team went back and they did research. And they found that not only has Hassan Piker said it, he's continued to say it. And I said, well, I want this audience to hear the audio of him actually saying it. Producer Greg, I believe we have it. Can we play it?
26: The way I've always described what I do is that I'm basically like Rush Limbaugh, but for Zoomers. So it's almost like AM radio in the spirit of like conservative commentary. But obviously, I think I have a higher standard for the veracity of the information that I'm looking at.
1: Excuse me? Can we play that again? Because I just want to make sure that I heard what I think I just heard. This is Hassan Piker. Not only is he the modern day Rush Limbaugh, he's actually a much better version of Rush, according to Hassan Piker. I'd like to hear that again.
26: The way I've always described what I do is that I'm basically like Rush Limbaugh, but for Zoomers. So it's almost like AM radio in the spirit of like conservative commentary. But obviously, I think I have a higher standard for the veracity of the information that I'm looking at.
1: He has a higher standard of fact than Rush Limbaugh. Am I correct? Or did this man not just say to Axios this month that America was worse than Al-Qaeda? Did he not do his show with the Twin Towers in flames soon to collapse behind him? Did he not say that America deserved 9/11? I believe he also said that one of the great heroes of his history is Mao Zedong. And he says that he has a higher commitment to the truth than Rush Limbaugh did. I can't believe this is even real. Now, here's where it gets scary. He is talking to a lot of Zoomers. We talked with Isabel Brown at the top of the last hour. I gave what I think is really good advice to a 25-year-old who left us a message and said, what advice would you give me, Clay, as a 25-year-old? Getting into the media ecosystem, as many of you know, because you started listening to Rush when you were young kids, your Rush babies, your dad or your mom had on the radio show and you would ride around, and probably back in the day there was something else you would rather be listening to. And nowadays it's not uncommon that I meet young guys and young girls when I'm out, like I'm going to be at the Texas-Tennessee game. People now come up to me quite a bit and they say, hey, I started listening to you because grandma had you on in the car. Hey, I started listening to you because you're on in 550 AM stations, you and Buck, and we started listening to you years ago, and you've been on for 5 years, and we family used to listen to Rush. Winning matters because a lot of times when people are listening to Hassan Piker, no one is disagreeing with what Hassan Piker says. This is why they killed Charlie Kirk. This is important. If you happen to be in the ecosystem that is listening to us right now, hallelujah, thank you. But I was actually talking with noted political savant Kid Rock this week. I went to dinner at Kid Rock's house. We had an awesome time hanging out. We're helping to raise money for John James, who I hope will be the next governor of great state of Michigan. And Kid Rock said, I'm talking to Trump a lot as the midterms get closer about how we need to have him in front of people that might not otherwise hear his arguments because they're hearing arguments against him, but they don't hear arguments for him. This is so incredibly important. And again, this is why they killed Charlie Kirk. What Charlie Kirk did was he allowed left wingers to tell him why he was wrong. And then he systematically disemboweled effectively the argument that they made with logic and fact and reason. And they could not out talk Charlie Kirk because he happened to have the benefit of being on the right side of issues. You know, it's funny. When you're a lawyer, you're trained to argue every side of every issue. And sometimes you'll talk with lawyers, and we have to show up, and we have to present even when our side is not the best side. Sometimes you'll talk with lawyers, and you'll say, not up for the record, not in a courtroom, not in a filing, but you'll say, hey, which side of this argument would you really prefer? You'll hear lawyers make that argument, the private conversation. They'll be like, your argument's way better than mine. Doesn't mean that you're not obligated to make it. This is why I don't judge criminal defense attorneys. They're charged with the obligation of defending criminals to the best of their ability. It is their honor-bound oath and duty. Doesn't mean that they agree with the criminals necessarily. And you talk to a criminal defense attorney, and they will tell you, do you know what the scariest case to get is, Clay? The case where I think my client might be innocent. Do you know why? Because if you know your guy's guilty, you're just trying to get him the best outcome that you can, but you're not laying awake at night worried what will happen in this case necessarily. If you think your guy or your gal is innocent, that's when you lay awake at night as a lawyer staring at the ceiling, because you know if they get convicted, they may go to prison for the rest of their life. They may get the death penalty, and they may not have done it. That's pressure. So you'll hear people talk about, hey, best sides of arguments, worst sides of arguments. Lawyers have these conversations. The benefit that I have now is I get to pick the best side of an argument. I don't have to worry about being an advocate for someone who pays me the most money. I just get to go out there and say, I'm on this side because it's the right side. But that conflict of ideas matters. That opportunity for people to make the case and for us to refute it. That's why I said earlier in this program, open challenge to Colin Kaepernick. I'll pay $2 million to charity if he'll sit and talk with me for an hour. It's worth $2 million to me to go to charity for everyone to see my argument against his argument and see which side has the actual better argument. Not one side getting to make an argument without the other side being able to hear it. Both sides, boom, head to head. Let's have it out. Let's see who has the better argument, which side the marketplace of ideas supports. To me, that is a no-brainer, what should be happening. And I think it is so significant and insulting, candidly, that Hassan Piker would in any way try to adopt the mantle of Rush Limbaugh and argue that he is doing anything that Rush has managed to accomplish. And this is the perfect read to be going into, candidly, here, because it's Tunnel to Towers. And I want to tell you all about the incredible work Tunnel to Towers has done in this 25th anniversary year. Hassan Piker said America deserved 9/11. He said Al-Qaeda, well, America's actually worse than Al-Qaeda. And he tried to call himself the modern-day Rush. It's ridiculous. Sunday, 5K run walk through the Brooklyn Battery Tunnel, the signature event of the year for Tunnel to Towers. You know why they do it? Because Frank Siller's brother, Stephen, ran all the way through the Brooklyn Battery Tunnel with all of his gear on to go try to save lives of the innocent people who were trapped in those towers. This is the 25th year of looking after first responders in honor of our fallen heroes, like United States Army Sergeant Mario Nelson. Sergeant Nelson served in the National Guard, volunteered at Ground Zero after 9/11, later enlisted full-time in the Army, deployed to Iraq. He made the ultimate sacrifice when he was killed by a rocket-propelled grenade. In this 25th anniversary year of 9/11, we continue to honor the cost of service and the enduring legacy of those who gave everything for our freedom. Mario left behind his wife, Mecca, their daughter, Mia. The Tunnel to Towers Foundation recognized his sacrifice by providing Mecca and Mia with a mortgage-free home. 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
1: Welcome back in, Clay and Buck. We are rolling through the Friday edition of the program. I want to tell you, I was supposed to hit this earlier, my guys at Hard Rock. If you go to hardrock.bet/Clay, you get $100 when you bet $5. I love sports. I love sports gambling. Risk only what you can afford to lose. But I like Tennessee +4.5, and I like the under in the big game between Texas and Tennessee. Tomorrow, I am scheduled to go interview Tennessee head coach Josh Heupel, and we'll be on Big Noon tomorrow. If you are a college football fan and you want to see what the scene is looking like in Knoxville with President Trump there, flip it on Fox Sports, and you'll see me there waving at you, saying, hey, I'm here, having a good time. I am looking forward to it. We have got a bunch of different talkbacks. I want to make sure that I catch up. I got so many text messages coming in, and I'm going to get to your calls too. So let's go fast. Hardrock.bet/Clay. You can play in Florida. You can play in my home state of Tennessee. You can play many different places. $100 when you bet $5. Let's see. Rick, in Tallahassee, Florida. Cut C.
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1: John in Georgia says, cut E, fire away.
31: 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And it is the original University of Texas, is UT, UT Austin. your university started out as something like Blount College, and then it became a directional school, East, North, Central, Western Tennessee State, where the University of Texas at Austin has always been the university. We are UT.
1: I know about that. Texas University, not UT. UT was the University of Tennessee, founded in 1794. Ty in San Antonio, cut F.
2: I'm just going to say, man, you stay in your bag. If it's not offering the WNBA 10 mil to take on a high school boys team, it's offering Colin Kaepernick 2 mil to sit down and do an interview. Then you're talking about pools and pianos at your house, texting Laura Trump to get her on the stump. Hey, do your thing, man. Great job.
1: There's a lot of variety on any day today. Look, one of the advantages I feel that I have is I'm fortunate to have financial resources now. I did not have much money for most of my life. Put your money where your mouth is. It's a good lesson in life. Put your money behind what you actually say. You may not agree with me, but I will actually put my money down. WNBA champs against a high school boys team, $10 million. Be the most watched game featuring a WNBA team of all time. They won't respond. But yet they said men are welcome. Owners, players, executives, commissioner. They all said men are welcome in women's sports. Okay, I'm going to have an all-trans team, the Nashville Balls. It's going to be the greatest, most inclusive team in history. Why won't they respond? It's interesting. All I'm doing is following their arguments to the logical conclusion. Bob in Huntington Beach. Man, Huntington Beach, beautiful place. California G.
10: You guys have to just keep exposing that Hussein Pecker. When you try to compare yourself, or he tries to compare himself to Rush, I draw the line. He just keep exposing him. As soon as the election's over, just ignore him after that.
1: Okay, let's get a couple of your calls. But first, a VIP email from John. Got out of my hot tub to write this, he says. That's kind of early to be in the... Am I wrong? Is it early to be in the hot tub? I know you're not supposed to drink. They're trying to get people to get into Knoxville early. They're doing half-price beer in Neyland Stadium starting at 9:30 so they can try to get everybody in before Trump gets there. This one's real true, half-price beer. Can you be in the hot tub before noon? Not, you know, I know it's 5 o'clock somewhere. Doesn't it feel kind of weird to be in the hot tub before noon? Am I crazy on this? But anyway, John says, got out of my hot tub to write this. Your best commentary ever on working hard in your 20s. I was an assistant manager for a hotel. I worked 6 days a week, 12 hours a day. The soles of my feet were white from walking around the hotels. I began the largest wedding venue and service company in the world. Now we are approaching 100 units. Why? Because I did something I loved early on and worked my ass off. And now he's in the hot tub at noon. But seriously, if you didn't hear, just happened to get a 25-year-old, good job by producer Greg, cutting it, saying, what advice would you give at 25 years old? It's the advice that I give my boys all the time. We'll put it up on YouTube if you enjoyed that. Steve in Franklin, Tennessee, God's country. I love Franklin. What you got for me?
11: The thing we love about college football is traditions. And you've probably heard where Tennessee and Alabama are going to wear crimson and orange every year from now on.
1: I did see that.
11: That goes back. Did you hear that?
1: Yeah.
11: That goes back to the last time Tennessee and Texas played in the Cotton Bowl in 1969. They had to flip a coin to see who got to wear the orange. And after that, that's when they started having all this rigmarole about the home team gets white and whatnot.
1: Thank you for the call. That's a little bit of a history lesson I didn't know. I am telling you, the eyes of Texas will be filled with tears on Saturday around 3:30 p.m. Eastern as the real UT runs up and down the field of Neyland Stadium and vanquishes the fake UT. I will be there in Knoxville. President Trump will be there in Knoxville. I'll be live on Fox Sports with you guys. We've also been doing a bunch of fun things tonight. We'll have a Sport and State show, my new media company, live from a bar in Knoxville. If you're wondering what the scene will be like, I'll share that link out on social media. I'm about to hop on Fox News with Martha McCollum. And then I am headed to Knoxville for the big game, the Battle of UTs. I'll be back with you Monday. Buck will be back on Tuesday. Thanks for hanging for another week.
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21: Major impacts from this developing nor'easter off the Virginia Capes.
22: Fox Weather's Mike Seidel.
21: In North Carolina, on the Outer Banks, Highway 12 is closed due to washover near Pea Island. On the Jersey Shore and along the beaches of Maryland and Delaware, a lot of beach erosion. Some spots have already lost 3 to 4 feet of beach.
22: He's on New York's Long Island. The storm threatening coastal flooding, strong winds, power outages, and possible flight disruptions through the weekend up into New England. While Hawaii and Mexico deal with Pacific hurricanes, NOLO is expected to pass near Hawaii's Big Island with tropical storm conditions beginning later today.
29: I think the Big Island is the one to really highlight here as we move through the weekend. Some of these rainfall totals could hit 30 to 40 inches. So flooding, mudslides would be a major concern. concern as we're watching these storms track across those islands.
22: Fox meteorologist Adam Klotz, Hurricane Polo is back to a Category 5 storm, churning off Mexico's western coast. Expected to bring stormy conditions to the Baja California Peninsula beginning late Sunday. A new report just released on Charlie Kirk's assassination, an independent review of security procedures, finds that Turning Point USA insisted he speak outdoors despite security concerns and that the venue, Utah Valley University, did not properly assess potential dangers. Kirk's family has filed notice of a possible wrongful death lawsuit. The accused assassin is due back in court next month. The Trump administration can move forward on a federal voter database aimed at cracking down on non-citizen voters.
0: The Supreme Court order lists restrictions on the Department of Homeland Security's SAVE program. The court's three liberal justices dissented. A lower court had put the program on hold, finding it could violate privacy rights and wrongly remove voters from voting rolls.
22: Fox's Jared Halpern. It's up to states to decide whether they want to use the tool. 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
5: North Carolina Attorney General Jeff Jackson is joining 22 other state attorneys general in calling on Congress to establish federal safety checks for artificial intelligence. The group says rapidly advancing AI technology needs safeguards beyond voluntary industry rules, citing potential risk to financial systems, critical infrastructure, and national security. North Carolina residents are accusing two fuel companies of selling contaminated gas to drivers at more than 100 stations across the state. A federal law alleges workers mixed contaminated fuel with clean fuel loads and delivered it to at least 130 stations without properly testing the mixture. The plaintiffs are seeking class action status on behalf of customers who bought quality oil fuel during the 4 years before the lawsuit was filed in May of last year. Quality Oil and Reliable Tank Line deny wrongdoing and say their fuel practices comply with North Carolina law. And a brand new fire engine that cost taxpayers in Johnston County nearly $1 million was wrecked on Thursday.
6: The engine overturned early yesterday during a call northeast of Clayton along Covered Bridge Road. The area was shut down for several hours as crews cleaned up the mess. The extent of the damage to the truck remains to be seen. CBS 17 reports the engine had just been put into service 4 days ago. The Clayton Fire Department showed it off in a series of photographs posted to social media. Investigators have not revealed the cause of the crash. I'm Kyle Wilson.
5: A new study ranks North Carolina's best and worst drivers.
7: While Winston-Salem ranked worst among the state's largest cities, the bigger takeaway may be that North Carolina as a whole finished 11th in the nation, according to a LendingTree analysis of crashes, tickets, and violations. The survey ranked Cary as the state's safest driving city, while officials continue encouraging safe driving habits to help reduce crashes and keep insurance costs in check. I'm Scott Kimbler.
5: And I'm Daphne Young.
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0: should not be in the business of regime change, but I will always stand with movements for freedom and democracy.
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3: 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And so is the countdown. T-minus 39 days until election.

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1: All right, thank you, Scott Shannon. Thanks to all of you for being with us. Write down our toll-free telephone number this Friday. If you want to be a part of the program, it's 800-941-SHAWN. If you want to join us, just so you know, the United States Supreme Court today allowed the Department of Homeland Security to continue their citizenship verification program. Remember, what were the two things in the SAVE Act? Proof of citizenship and voter ID. This is a big win for the Trump administration. In a 6-3 shadow docket is what they call it, ruling in the case DHS versus the League of Women Voters, the justices allowed the Trump administration to expand the program that allows states to use Social Security records, other information to check voters' citizenship status. Now, why would they not stand for the rule of law? Ask yourself that question. Who are the, you know, the three predictable liberal justices, Sotomayor, Kagan, and Ketanji Brown Jackson, dissenting in this? And by prohibiting interference with the disclosure of information regarding citizenship status to the DHS, notwithstanding any other provision of federal, state, or local law, Congress necessarily authorized the DHS to request and to receive the information the majority opinion states. It's just simple, basic common sense. Look, we have been calling for voter integrity measures now for a long time. And I understand the math problem that they had in the U.S. Senate. I get it. I understand. They have rules. There are not enough votes to overturn the filibuster. Now, do I think President Trump is correct in his prediction that if Democrats ever get control of the Senate, they will eliminate the filibuster? I believe he's 1,000% correct. Do I think they're going to push to pack the courts? 1,000% I believe they will do that. Are they going to try for statehood for D.C. and Puerto Rico? I believe 1,000% they're going to do that. The radicals will take over the party. They already own the party. That's what we are running against. AOC, by the way. Well, anyway, so that's part one of it. But that's only a part of it. If you want election integrity. Now, think about this. Both Republicans and Democrats, after elections, have questioned the integrity of the results of an election. By the way, forget about Democrat or Republican. How could anybody see the disaster of the primary this year in Gavin Newsom's communist California and Spencer Pratt, for example, and see that, you know, on election night, you know, his opponent conceded to him. And then as week after week after week after week after week unfolds, you know, the results start changing. And all of a sudden, Spencer Pratt is not in the runoff for the mayorship of Los Angeles. OK, how does it take 6-8 weeks to get the results of a freaking election? When in my state of Florida, for example, and they do have mail-in ballots, here's what they do, though. They're very smart, they're very clever, they're not stupid. They count them immediately. They start counting the votes as they come in. And by the way, you do that under the supervision of partisan observers, which makes sense. In other words, you just need simple measures. You need, you know, proof of citizenship, voter ID, signature verification, chain of custody controls if you're going to have mail-in balloting. I'm not a big fan of early voting. I'll tell you why. Voting is already going on in the Commonwealth of Virginia, now unfolding in other places as well. I mean, we're 39 days out of an election. A lot can happen between now and election day that would alter the result of the election. And if you don't believe that, go back to George W. Bush in 2000 versus Al Gore. And sure enough, the weekend before the Tuesday election, you know, this story comes out about George W. Bush and a previous, you know, DUI that he had in his life. It had never been reported or made public before. And so that story breaks. I'm convinced that it had a profound impact on the vote. I don't think it would have been as close in the end. Remember, you know, swinging, you know, pimpled, dimpled, hanging, perforated chads, et cetera, et cetera.

0: to the food fund. And then I give them a hard time. And again, these are close friends, so please understand where I'm coming from here. And my close friends, I say, well, wait, hold on a second. You work a 24-hour shift. You have one day on, then you have 3 days off. And one day on, and then 4 days off. And I'd be like, what kind of job is that? And then and if it's a slow night, then you get to, you know, cook these elaborate meals. And then they get what they call rack time, which means they might get some time to rest and take a nap. And all of them had second and third jobs. And they would always checkmate me with the same answer. Where were you on 9/11? I mean, it's you know, it's just friends bantering and giving each other a hard time because I love them all, admire them so much. And I just said, you know, but I would always just pull out cash and hand it to my buddies and say, here, you know, here's to the food fund. And because I still do, I'm still a cash guy. I must be the only one left in America. I still like to carry cash, which I probably shouldn't admit on the air, should I? That's kind of a dumb idea. But they just, no, you can't do it. The only thing I can do is get $100 gift certificates to like a grocery store. I'm like, huh? I said, okay, that's not how it worked in New York. Maybe it's a better system down here. But anyway, I haven't thought about going to Publix and getting that. I can't believe I'm so pissed off. My local Publix is shutting down for renovations. I'm so angry about that. Now I'm going to have to find another grocery store to go to. And, you know, all the cooking that I do for sweet baby James is like getting ridiculous. What are you? Oh, you're laughing. Why are you laughing so hard? I want to know. You can tell the audience why you're laughing so hard. If it wasn't for me, you would be 30 pounds heavier than you are now. And it's because of my dedication to your health, wellness, fitness, nutrition, and longevity, and my niece and nephew that I work so hard to get you to stop stuffing your face the way you do, because it's like nonstop eating. And the worst part about James claims this spiritual superiority. Yes, you do. Yes, you do. I am very aware, you say. I'm very, very kind. This guy, you know, when it comes to food, I guess it's like anybody that's addicted to something, he will lie. What? Why? What? Tell me what I'm not telling the truth.
1: You're a better cook than most people will ever know. That's
0: okay,
1: all
0: that's
1: say.
0: True. I am a good cook. I am. But I started at 13. But here's the thing. You know, if you get like that triangle Parmesan cheese, that usually you would take a grater and, you know, put on anything you might want Parmesan cheese on. No, all of a sudden I'll go in my refrigerator and I'll look. And like there's teeth marks in the triangle because he takes these big bites out of it. I'm like, that's so repulsive. And then you put it back. You don't even have the time to just take out a knife and cut it. Meanwhile, you have knives on you all the time. This guy carried knives and guns. He's got them pointed at my head right now. The time that I like these, I just happen to like pitted Italian olives. Don't ask me why. I don't know why. Probably because they're salty and I like a lot of salt. It's like a cool snack. And I buy these three jars of expensive pitted olives, green olives from Italy. I have them imported. Can't get them at my local grocery store. And so all of a sudden I go in one day and I'd gotten them on a Monday. I look at Wednesday and in one of the jars, there's only two left out of a whole big jar. And I said, James, did you eat the jar of olives today? I was, no, I didn't eat the jar of olives. Today? No, I didn't have any olives today. I said, well, where did they go? I mean, was there a ghost that came in here and ate the olive? No, he won't admit it. And it took me 3 months to get him to fess up to the fact that he did eat them, but he didn't eat them that day. He ate them the day before. And it was nobody else in the house that could have eaten it.
1: You're exaggerating.
0: Is there any part of that story that is not true?
1: Oh, sure. It didn't take me 3 months. I told you.
0: No, you did it in 2 days. You ate it and lied about it for 3 months.
1: Let's move on. News of the day.
0: Let's move on. News of the day. Okay. All right. Are you guys enjoying this at home? Sorry.
2: It's great listening to you talk about the 1% habits of eating expensive olives. It's great.
0: Okay. I don't need expensive food, to be honest. I go to Publix. That's where I get my meat.
2: You just
0: I go
2: said
0: to
2: the
0: Publix,
2: olives
0: that's
2: are
0: where
2: expensive.
0: I get my
2: that's
0: eggs.
2: What you said.
0: No, these olives are expensive. I just happen to treat myself.

0: myself to two jars of it. Good grief. And by the way, I've not bought any since. What's the point if Uncle James is going to come in there, eat them, and then lie about it? There's no point.
1: Sure, blame the family.
0: Blame the... What do you mean? How about blame the person that stole them, ate them, lied about it? If he would have... You did so lie. Stop lying about lying.
1: You're disturbed. You know that? You're disturbed.
0: Why am I disturbed for calling out him not telling the truth?
2: Some olives.
0: How does that become my problem?
2: Let the guy live.
0: No, I would have been fine with it if he just admitted to it.
2: Jesus, is this what it's like marrying into your family? You steal a couple of olives and you get this over the air?
0: What are you talking about? I buy your lunch every day. What did you have for lunch today?
2: Some gruel. It was delicious.
0: Some gruel that was delicious. What was your gruel that was delicious?
2: It was Russian gruel, so it was a little more expensive.
0: Oh, something a little more expensive. Now, who bought your lunch today?
2: You happen to, because you're in a good mood.
0: No. Do I not buy your lunch every day?
2: No, I'm not here every day, so there.
0: All right, every day you're at work, do I buy your lunch?
2: Yes, you do.
0: Okay. There you go. That's my point. Okay, I do, and I buy dinner for my TV.
2: God, do you want some cheese for this fine wine? My goodness.
0: Oh, my good grief. All right. 3 years ago, we had over 1,200 innocent Israelis that were murdered, 250 hostages, murder, rape, kidnapping, tortured, beheading. It all took place. And, you know, they have been fighting for their very survival ever since. And thousands of Israelis have been displaced, kicked out of their homes. Their homes have been bombed out by Iran and their, you know, their allies and, of course, their proxies. And thank God there's a group called the International Fellowship of Christians and Jews and their movement. And together they're standing boldly in support of liberty and freedom and, you know, those that are really true victims of terrorism. And that's where your help and support is desperately needed to provide all that humanitarian assistance, food, water, clothing, medications. They have mobile medical clinics for the elderly. You name it, they've got it. And anyway, they also have their Flags for Fellowship movement going on right now to stand. We have churches and synagogues and universities, communities planting Israeli flags as we now head into the third anniversary of this deadly attack. 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They set up a website. 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

0: right, as we roll along, glad you're with us. Happy Friday. 800-941-SHAWN if you want to be a part of the program. Sorry, I just had to get it off my chest about Uncle James. Because he does lie about food, and he claims this higher moral superiority ground. I've been thinking and thinking and thinking about this. Because when I give out the DSA stated agenda, my hope is, and maybe you want to call in, if you think you know it, call me. 800-941-SHAWN. My guess is most of you don't know. But if you can prove me wrong, and then I get accused of being repetitive. So I think that the obvious answer is to put that on my website, Hannity.com, and in a form that you can print it in, and then this way you'll have it available. You can put it in your pocket, print out one sheet. I have one sheet in front of me, DSA radical agenda, boom. You know, or Trump's accomplishments, which are multiple pages, but we can put it in the form that we have it, that we use it and scroll it on television. I don't think that's a bad idea either. We could talk more about that as the program unfolds. But look, I don't know how most of you are thinking. I just know I don't trust the polls. You know, I read a lot of poll numbers in the last week, this whole week, as preparing for my Friday show. You know, as the week goes on, it becomes cumulative. And if I didn't know better and I wasn't telling you the truth about polling, and we had Matt Towery on yesterday, and how awful the polls have been. I've never seen a year where you had multiple races off by 20 points in terms of what the polls were telling you. Polls, whether we want to admit it or not, have the ability to impact people's motivation in terms of wanting to get to the polls. Now, you can see that your candidate is up by a dramatic amount and then think, well, why am I bothering voting? This is in the back. That's not the right way to think. Or that we're down by so much. What's the point? We're going to lose this thing anyway. That's the wrong way to think. And it's just going to have to be understood that the polling is unreliable. When there were polls showing Francesca Hong winning by as much as 30 points, anywhere from 20 to 30 points, and poll after poll after poll, and she lost her race by 3,000 votes, that tells you something. When you have somebody like Abdul El-Sayed winning by 20 points and barely wins by a point, polling can't be off by that much. It just means that it can deflate your motivation or just take away your desire to vote. You just can't pay attention to it. Now, there are certain pollsters that can poll Donald Trump well, but they're few and far between. Most of these people historically have gotten this so wrong. But I just want to point out, when we get back, what is at stake and why you need to think about this race differently, even if you're worried about high gas prices.
1: 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This is WWNC News.
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15: 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Going strong. Happy anniversary, Sean.
0: All right, 25 till the top of the hour. Thank you for being with us. Thank you for making the show possible. Reminder that, look, you're being spied on and you don't even know it. I'm going to tell you right now, this may shock you, but you need to know this is happening. Now, for $79, you can get 1,000 names of people, and you can look for people because they have these data brokers out there, information brokers. They'll sell all of your personal information, where you live, where you've always lived, your phone number, your past phone number. They have everything. And for example, you could just get a list of 1,000 names, suffering seniors, recently widowed, rural and barely making it. Bad credit card declines, low income swing voters. You can get a list that, you know, one broker even sold a list of sexual assault survivors or millionaire widows or widowers. I mean, it's unbelievable. $79, you can buy 1,000 names. And with that, they get your name, your phone number, your home address, age, income, health problems, pieces of your life packaged and sold. Now, these brokers, they have no idea who the buyer is or what they plan to do with this information. And that should scare the living daylights out of you. You know, maybe it's a marketer, but maybe it's somebody hunting for the perfect person to scam. Maybe they're looking for your mother. You never know. Maybe they're looking for you. Now, how do you protect yourself from your personal information being sold? 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I'm telling you, your private life should never be somebody else's prospect list. 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I mean, can you believe there's so many people out there that are just pure evil? You know, so I noticed that a lot of people are rushing to Zoran Marxist Kami Mamdani's defense because Prime Minister Netanyahu just called out this communist mayor for his anti-Israel attacks. Let's go back to yesterday. Let's play Bibi going after Mamdani, because I think we can't hear this enough between him and his wife and what they've done and what New York has turned into. It's despicable. Listen.
16: To all those spreading these lies about my country and about our brave soldiers, whether they sit in this hall or in the office of the anti-Semitic mayor of New York, I say this: shame on you. Shame on you for distorting the facts. Mr. Mamdani, since you were elected mayor of this city, many Jews no longer feel safe in New York. They talk to me. They tell me. This isn't the city we remember. It changed so quickly. Now, it's no wonder. You praise criminals convicted of supporting Hamas. You count as friends people like Hassan Piker, who said America deserved 9/11. America deserved 9/11. Some friends you have. Mr. Mamdani, you tried to stop me from coming here. You tried to silence me. Well, you can't silence me. You can't silence the truth. The lies you and other anti-Semites spread about the Jews and the Jewish state have real consequences. In New York, Jews are threatened on the way to synagogue. Jews have been stabbed in the streets. Jews are demonized. They're targeted simply for being Jews.
0: The Prime Minister is not wrong. He's not wrong. And I'm just telling you right now, we're going to have a fight on TV tonight, with Comrade Bill de Blasio, because first of all, Kathy Hochul, you know, Kathy Hochul is a pathetic human being. I hope Bruce Blakeman wins this race. And Hochul desperately is bowing at the altar of Mamdani. Mamdani is the real power, the real leader of New York. Chuck Schumer cowers before him. Hakeem Jeffries cowers before him. You know, maybe the only one that doesn't is AOC. AOC's on to bigger and better things, but, you know, and a close ally naturally with him. But the fact that Kathy Hochul is racing to his defense and, you know, she's in this close reelection fight against Bruce Blakeman, you know, went out there yesterday accusing the prime minister of launching a smear attack on Mamdani and lying. There's not one lie that Prime Minister Benjamin Netanyahu made yesterday. The person that is responsible is Mamdani and his wife and the things that they said. And then this is where Comrade de Blasio got involved, and he's agreed to debate this on TV tonight. And he takes to X to defend Mamdani, and he says, quote, a war criminal. He's not a war criminal. I mean, what was America supposed to do after 9/11? What was America supposed to do after Pearl Harbor? You know, when you get attacked in an unprovoked way and you have groups of people that are sworn to your destruction, you know, do you defend yourself? If somebody breaks into their homes, are they not going to defend themselves? because it's, you know, that's what happened October 7th. And Israel and the ICC, the United States does not recognize the ICC. If anything, Mamdani looked like an idiot who was out there trying to, you know, claim that he had powers he never had. The United States, President Trump, never going to allow the arrest of Prime Minister Netanyahu. And then you got de Blasio writing, a war criminal has no right to lecture anyone about safety. Tens of thousands of Palestinians and Israelis have died because of Netanyahu's callousness and negligence. What should have happened after October 7th? Very small country, very small population. Anyway, we'll get into that tonight. AOC, by the way, launched a voter outreach tour all throughout upstate New York. Now, this is very interesting to me. And I didn't pick up on it until after the Fight the Oligarchy tour that AOC took with Bernie Sanders finished. But what I realized is as they were flying around the country on their private jet and doing these town halls or whatever they were doing together, that this was really officially Bernie Sanders handing off the communist mantle to AOC. Now AOC is hanging out the possibility she may run for president in 28. At the very least, she will challenge Chuck Schumer for the Senate as his seat becomes available in 2 years. We're not done with AOC. I think she's going to run for president. That's what I think. But we'll see. A minimum, she and this is, listen, the president of the run for run AOC in 28 for president campaign is going to be Chuck Schumer. Although what AOC will do if she doesn't run, she's going to endorse somebody that will beat Chuck Schumer, and Chuck Schumer's days either way are going to be numbered. But the far left Democrat kicking off a tour in Buffalo, New York to rally potential supporters before the midterm elections. What she may not know is Buffalo, Rochester, upstate New York, not exactly, you know, maybe with the exception of Cornell and Ithaca, New York, not exactly the most Democratic friendly part of New York State. If you look at Long Island and you look at New York, if you look at the map of New York after any election, you'll see a lot of New York is pretty red. It's the densely populated area of New York City, the five boroughs of New York that represent, you know, why the population densely populated. That's why the state, you know, goes so dramatically blue. However, with that said, Bruce Blakeman is in a real race with Kathy Hochul. And the one person Kathy Hochul can't lose in terms of support is Marxist Kami Mamdani. Now, AOC is saying that her team will be hitting up Syracuse, Ithaca, the home to Cornell, which counts several members of the Democratic Socialists of America on their city council and sits in Tompkins County, one of only two in the Empire State that went for Bernie Sanders in the 2016 Democratic presidential primary. So she's going to friendly areas that she can find. Buffalo and Syracuse both voted to elect DSA members to local and state assembly seats. I'm just telling you, this is why I don't have the greatest hope. I'm hoping upon hope that, in fact, somehow Bruce Blakeman can shock the world, because it's your last best great hope for New York. It's like Steve Hilton, who'll join us at the top of the next hour, is the best hope for California. But, you know, for Kathy Hochul, I think she brings a lot of energy to the process. She has to kiss up to the worst people, because she can't win that race on her own. She's been a horrible governor. Horrible. By the way, we have an update on Abdul El-Sayed, which we told you about yesterday. He refused to condemn Iran's genocide against their own people. You know, by saying, isn't it? Because it's interesting that while Israel bashers like Abdul El-Sayed, another one of these calling for Bibi Netanyahu to go before the ICC, which is never going to happen, but for him to complain about the so-called Israeli genocide in Palestine, they never apply the same terms to genocide in Iran. We saw this on college campuses. They keep talking about, oh, the genocide that took place in Palestine. Well, you know, there's certain facts that are not in dispute. And one of them is Hamas was elected by the people in the region, by the Palestinian people in Gaza. in Hamas's charter, they call for the destruction of Israel. You know, Hamas, you know, all the humanitarian aid money that was given by Israel, the U.S. and other countries around the world, instead of building schools and hospitals and infrastructure, they built out a terror tunnel network, the likes of which we've never seen before. I mean, it's pretty outrageous. You know, why isn't that called genocide? Why won't Abdul El-Sayed, who has no problem condemning what he and his supporters call genocide in Palestine, you know, where's the, well, he had an opportunity at the University of Michigan when confronted by somebody said they've murdered over 50,000 people. You know, oh, I always stand for freedom movements. No, you don't. No, you don't. Because if you did, you would have said something a lot more strong in terms of, you know, speaking out against this Iranian regime. But this is how twisted their minds are. Look, I want to point out one thing to you. A lot of people, you know, in spite of all the things that I point out good in the economy that I know you're not going to hear in the legacy media mob, you know, Hispanic and African-American poverty, all-time low, incomes for the lowest 25%, the highest level ever, highest for the lowest 25%. Remember, the top 1% pay about 50% of the taxes. Top 10% pay nearly 80%. So that we really do have redistribution in America. Median income rose to $87,600, most ever. Big part of that is no tax on tips, overtime, Social Security. You know, then the president, of course, has given us the largest tax cuts. Democrats voted against it. They voted for the largest tax increase in history. I don't think the president gets credit. I don't think he gets credit for controlling the border. I don't think he gets credit for stopping Iran's nuclear ambitions. I don't think he gets credit for, you know, creating, we've now in 2025 had record-setting amounts of oil, gas, and energy production, opening up millions of places for energy, you know, exploration, development. So we are energy dominant. I don't think anyone gives him credit. We had the lowest murder rate in 2025 in America's history, followed up this year with a 25% decline again. Same with rape, same with robbery and other violent crimes. I don't think the president gets credit for any of it. And it gets rather frustrating, his involvement in bringing peace around the world. I think he gets credit for that either. So it does get frustrating at times, but I'm going to say this. If you think on the one issue, and I wish people would just see the big picture on Iran and preventing them from having a nuclear weapon. For a lot of people, I hear, well, Sean, gas prices are high. Well, gas under Donald Trump for his two terms has only been $100 a barrel 67 days. Under Biden and Obama, it's been over 1,000 days. People's memories are short. You know, Democrats consistently talk about affordability, affordability, affordability. What makes you think for 1 minute that affordability will get better under the Democrats? They want to increase your taxes. They don't want you to buy gasoline. They don't care that prices go up. Kamala Harris famously said it. They, you know, once again, you know, you talk about inflationary pressures on production and disincentivizing the trillions of dollars in investment. Donald Trump is building out semiconductor manufacturing facilities and pharmaceutical manufacturing facilities and new automobile manufacturing facilities. But you got the legacy media mob. You got this radicalized Democratic Party talking about affordability, affordability, affordability. They're not the solution to affordability. They just want to use a buzzword, a bumper sticker, you know, to get your attention, telling you that it's Trump's fault without ever giving you a real solution. Because, for example, inflation was over 9% under Biden. Now it's 3%. Home prices skyrocketed. And you want to know why home ownership rates went down? Because nobody could afford the high interest rates brought in to play by Biden. Same with gas prices. Hear about gas prices in California, blue states? Well, maybe talk to your governors, like, you know, the worst governor in the country, Gavin Newsom, about high gas prices. Everything they promised to do, you know, has proven over and over again that they cause long-lasting financial hardships, and it's only conservative policies that get them out of it. Why do we have all these high taxes on fossil fuels? You can thank the Democrats for that. Anyway, 800-941-SHAWN if you want to be a part of the program. Listen, health, wellness, fitness, nutrition, longevity. All right, we all want it. Breakfast, for a lot of people, though, is hard. You're racing. You're getting your kids ready for school. You're making their lunch. You don't have time to cook. 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
0: Probably Steve Hilton, like Bruce Blakeman in New York. We'll get to Steve Hilton on the other side. Your call's coming up this Friday, 800-941-SHAWN. 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
29: Prep in multiple states. I'm Lisa Brady, Fox News. The governors of New York and New Jersey just declaring states of emergency as a nor'easter takes aim at the East Coast, impacting more than 10 states.
30: We've got people on alert from the Carolinas all the way into New England. Strong winds, dangerous surf, and coastal flooding all expected through the weekend. We've already seen some damage farther south in North Carolina's Outer Banks. Highway 12, the only way in and out of those southern Outer Banks towns, remains closed after ocean overwash undermined and even broke apart about 500 feet of pavement.
29: Fox Weather's Katie Byrne in Ocean City, New Jersey. Hawaii also preparing for possible flooding from Hurricane Nolo, just upgraded to a Category 2 storm. Top sustained winds hitting 105 miles per hour, expected to pass close to the Big Island, with heavy rain also possible on Hawaii's other islands. Mexico still under threat from Hurricane Polo, back to a Category 5 storm, expected to turn north and possibly hit the Baja California Peninsula late Sunday. China's President Xi wrapping up a three-day state trip with a visit to the National Archives and tea at the White House, saying through a translator that he and President Trump were building on their meeting in Beijing earlier this year.
1: This time, we've agreed to add new substance to it, that the relationship will be a constructive one of strategic stability on the basis of respect, fairness, and reciprocity.
29: President Trump calling it a productive visit and positive for both countries.
3: I think our farmers are going to be very happy. A lot of very positive things happened.
29: Referencing new agreements and an extension of a trade truce, President Trump also says they did discuss Iran, though it's not clear specific concerns were raised. The U.S. ambassador to China says China denies providing assistance to Iran. A rebound on Wall Street, the Dow up 478 at the bell. 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
14: North Carolina Attorney General Jeff Jackson is joining 22 other state attorneys general in calling on Congress to establish federal safety checks for artificial intelligence. The group says rapidly advancing AI technology needs safeguards beyond voluntary industry rules, citing potential risk to financial systems, critical infrastructure, and national security. North Carolina residents are accusing two fuel companies of selling contaminated gas to drivers at more than 100 stations across the state. A federal law alleges workers mixed contaminated fuel with clean fuel loads and delivered it to at least 130 stations without properly testing the mixture. The plaintiffs are seeking class action status on behalf of customers who bought Quality Oil fuel during the 4 years before the lawsuit was filed in May of last year. Quality Oil and Reliable Tank Line deny wrongdoing and say their fuel practices comply with North Carolina law. And a brand new fire engine that cost taxpayers in Johnston County nearly $1 million was wrecked on Thursday.
15: The engine overturned early yesterday during a call northeast of Clayton along Covered Bridge Road. The area was shut down for several hours as crews cleaned up the mess. The extent of the damage to the truck remains to be seen. CBS 17 reports the engine had just been put into service 4 days ago. The Clayton Fire Department showed it off in a series of photographs posted to social media. Investigators have not revealed the cause of the crash. I'm Kyle Wilson.
14: A new study ranks North Carolina's best and worst drivers.
16: While Winston-Salem ranked worst among the state's largest cities, the bigger takeaway may be that North Carolina as a whole finished 11th in the nation, according to a LendingTree analysis of crashes, tickets, and violations. The survey ranked Cary as the state's safest driving city, while officials continue encouraging safe driving habits to help reduce crashes and keep insurance costs in check. I'm Scott Kimbler.
14: And I'm Daphne Young.
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0: should not be in the business of regime change, but I will always stand with movements for freedom and democracy.
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1: All right, thanks, Scott Shannon. Hour 2, Sean Hannity Show this Friday, 800-941-SEAN is our number. You want to be a part of the program. So out in the communist state of California, Gavin Newsom's communist utopia, you have a whistleblower that has now come forward, revealing 200 migrant kids were sent to the same container park, and Xavier Becerra covered it all up. Well, this guy wants to be governor. Let's play that for you.
2: The mom eventually started threatening this case manager. They had to change the case manager's hours because now she was also being followed. The lady that was doing more research and trying to find out what was going on, who was also a federal employee, got escorted out of the facility. Mind you, she's working for the government. She's trying to protect these children. And she got fired.
3: That was the culture at the Pomona Fairplex, where if you do some diligence and find out if the sponsor is who they say they are, or if they're at a minimum not a wanted criminal, you will be
2: terminated. I do know of another person. There are over 200 migrant children who had been sent to a same location. When we were doing the background and fingerprints checks, we were supposed to make sure that the address that they were giving was a valid address, that we would use Google Maps to see if that address did exist. And so when she was entering this address, she found out it was like a container place. There was no homes. It was just like a lot with containers. There was like an anti-trafficking number that if we suspected that there was trafficking involved, we were directed to call that number. She took it upon herself to call that number to let them know we've been sending a lot of children here. And the next day she got terminated as well.
3: Do you think there is any way that Xavier Becerra was unaware of this?
2: No, he was aware.
1: All right, joining us now is our friend Steve Hilton. He is the California gubernatorial Republican candidate. You have your chance, and the chance is now. The moment is now. Will you take advantage of it? Anyway, Steve Hilton, my friend, welcome back, sir. How are you?
4: Thank you, Sean. Great to be with you. You're so right. We got the power to do this. There's enough people in this state who are sick of the insanity, the cost, the highest gas prices, the taxes, the highest taxes for the worst results. We're being ripped off and people are sick of it. And we can do it. And it is important for the whole country. I mean, right now, I just arrived in Bakersfield. We just drove down from Fresno. Both of those, right in the Central Valley. You've got here in Bakersfield, in Kern County, a huge potential oil production that can really transform our economy for the whole country, contribute to energy dominance. It's being kept in the ground because of these insane policies. I will open that up in the Central Valley. Our great farmers, our ag industry, being starved of water because Gavin Newsom and the Democrats want to protect some ridiculous fish that's practically died out anyway. That can make a huge contribution to make America healthy again because we grow the healthy food that we should all be eating. So we've got a massive opportunity to turn this state around. And here's a number I want to leave with everyone. If there's one number you think about, you see some of these polls and they're establishment polls and they base their assumptions.
1: By the way, Steve, I got to interrupt. The polling in this midterm election year has been atrocious, off by 20 and 30 points in places like Michigan and Wisconsin. I'm telling my audience, do not pay attention to the polls. Vote as if your life is dependent on the election, because it is.
4: It is. It is. And these are a real number, right? We assume based on turnout in the last two midterms, real turnout, and what we saw in the primaries in California, our estimate is that I will need 6 million votes to win, right? The number of votes. In 2024, in California, President Trump got 6.1 million in just 2 years ago. So even before we get to the Democrats and independents who are joining our side every day, literally every day, I have Democrats come up to me wherever I am and they're coming to our events. We're doing town halls up and down the state. We're mainly promoting them to Democrats and independents. They are coming in there hundreds and hundreds. The other day we had one with 1,000 people. They're saying the same thing. I'm a lifelong Democrat, but I'm going to vote for you this year because we can't go on like this. But even if we don't get

0: And I was also, I did a show out there a number of years ago, Steve, and it was dealing with the fact that farmers can't get water. And I mean, the ground was dry and arid, and there was zero farming going on because they wouldn't allow the farmers to have the water to protect the Delta smelt. It looks like a minnow fish. It's not even like a significant fish. And it's not even an endangered species, for crying out loud, but they wouldn't allow the farmers there to have any water at all. You talked about the energy capability that is out there. I mean, it could be a huge boom to the state of California. They steadfastly refused to do it. And, you know, and this is why I say I don't know how California survives if you're the highest taxed, you know, state in the country, along with New York, and you end up giving all of these benefits to people that break the law, don't respect our laws, borders, and sovereignty. You know, you never are going to balance the budget. I mean, I still believe not only do people need to vote for you, but for the assembly out there,
1: yes,
0: and for the Senate out there, they need to vote for Republicans as well that will support your agenda.
1: Exactly. I mean, look, I've got a very clear plan. You know, as we go into this final stretch, it's very simple. Lower tax, cheaper gas. And we can get that done. And it's very specific plans. Your first 150 grand tax-free, no state income tax. The governor writes the budget and sends it to the legislature. And you have a line item veto on the budget. So you've got a lot of power there. In terms of gas prices, there's a whole bunch of things you can do to get it down to a level that's at least the national average. I mean, we're $2 higher than the national average, even though we have abundant oil reserves right here. We are literally shipping oil in from the Middle East right now, even though it's like under our feet where I am right now. It is so ridiculous. And in terms of the water, that is something I can do as governor through the appointments in the executive branch, just like the president has used the executive branch so powerfully. Same deal here in California. I can get water to our farmers. We can open up oil production. We can get rid of the fraud and the waste and the bloat, cancel high-speed rail. That's the first line of what I call operation.
0: You mean you don't want the L.A. to San Francisco line that became the Bakersfield to, what, Merced line?
1: Said, exactly. By the way, they said that this would be open in 2020 and it would cost $30 billion. They're now saying 2040 and $230 billion. And they said it was 2.5 hours from San Francisco to LA. The latest insane actual, they call it, laughably call it a business plan, is San Francisco to Merced on the regular train. Then it's high-speed rail from Merced to Bakersfield. And then listen to this, from Bakersfield to LA, it's a bus. Like, actually, that's the plan. I mean, I've done that drive many times in bad traffic through the grapevine, as it's called. You can spend 2.5 hours just on that. It's a joke. It's a monument to their uselessness, corruption, incompetence, and failure. That's why we've got to kick these people out.
0: I cannot believe the level of failure of Gavin. Everything has got dramatically worse under his term as governor and lieutenant governor. And he goes out there arrogantly, acting as though he's running the best state in the country. And it's like the worst state in the country. I think he's the worst governor in the country.
1: Nope.
0: And I don't think I don't think things will change if your opponent were to win this race. I just don't see it.
1: No, he's used. I mean, everyone that you talk to in California who's dealt with, remember, he's a 36-year career politician. He was state attorney general. He's been in the legislature and so on. There's the one phrase you hear from everyone who's ever dealt with him is this: empty suit. He's just nothing. He'll.
0: Are you going to have an opportunity to debate this guy?
1: Yeah, next Wednesday. I mean, look, the media invited us to 8 debates. I said yes to all of them. He's only accepted one, but it is happening next Wednesday. It's going to be on CNN. So that's with Jake Tapper and Dana Bash they're sending out.
0: Oh, great. You got fake news, CNN, fake Jake. I mean, a good grief. I mean, you got to be kidding me. I would gladly host a debate. He'd never show up. Gavin Newsom acts like a tough guy, and I invited him to have a second debate, red versus blue, and instead of Governor DeSantis, my governor, I said, why don't you do it with Greg Abbott? And, of course, nothing but crickets from Gavin, who loves to attack me on X, although every time he does, I just shove it right down his throat, and he shuts up. So,
1: well, because you got X. I mean, you know, he is...

0: literally, I call him Mugger. I've said, made that point to you before. Mugger, most useless governor in America. He's doubled.
1: He really is.
0: Doubled the budget of the state of California. Everything's worse. And 2 million people have left the state. I mean, what a joke.
1: Quick break. More with Republican gubernatorial candidate in California, Steve Hilton, on the other side. Then your call's coming up this Friday. Our toll-free telephone number is 800-941-SEAN if you want to be a part of the program.
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1: 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Heroes like U.S. Army Sergeant Mario Nelson. He served in the National Guard and then volunteered at Ground Zero after the 9/11 attacks. Later, Mario enlisted full-time in the Army, was deployed to Iraq. And then Mario sadly made the ultimate sacrifice. He was killed by a rocket-propelled grenade. Sadly, Mario left behind his wife, Mecca, their daughter, Mia. And after his death, Mecca began helping others heal from grief and trauma. And the Tunnel to Towers Foundation recognized the sacrifice of this family and were able, because of your generosity, to provide Mecca and Mia with a mortgage-free home. 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
1: Moment, Steve Hilton, probably the last best great hope in California to save that state. Like Bruce Blakeman, the last best great hope to save New York on the ballot. And we are just 39 days away from the most important midterm election in your lifetime as we continue. You know what the sad thing is? And I don't want you to misinterpret what I'm saying here because we're friends and you know I want you to win this race. I want Bruce Blakeman to win in New York. If you lose, if Bruce loses, it will result in another massive wave of migration out of California and New York. I absolutely promise you I'm not wrong on this. And especially because you have on the ballot in California this November a referendum. It's called a wealth tax. And if, in fact, they pass it and they hit these guys up with this tax, they're all going to leave. These companies are going to leave. And Silicon Valley will exist no more. Probably the next Silicon Valley is going to be, I would predict, in Austin, Texas. Just like Wall Street doesn't exist in New York anymore. There are more financial firms, private equity firms, more big banks, and they have more employees in the state of Florida than they do on Wall Street. I mean, the same thing is going to happen.
0: Exactly right. I mean, that's why I know, really right. And I, every day, pretty much, I talk to a business owner, sometimes really big, well-known brands, companies that say, look, if you don't win, we are out. And they're making plans to leave. And it's very, very serious. One of the ways I put it is like we are sleepwalking towards an economic cliff in California.
1: Listen, I'm just telling the people in California, if you're listening to me, this show is all over the state of California. And if you're listening to my voice right now and you're listening to Steve Hilton right now, this probably is your last shot because the damage, it will become irreparable. At some point here, there's no coming back. There's a point of no return here. And so I'm giving you fair warning. The same thing for New York. Look, I saw this happening in New York, Steve, and I just got out. You know, I've been out over 3 years now, as you know. And but I have a lot of friends in California. I have a lot of friends in New York. I don't want their lives being destroyed. And it's a shame. I really, really am urging people, go out and vote for Steve Hilton. Vote early. You know, you'll find out 4 months after the election who won. Steve Hilton, you're a good man. You're fighting the good fight. I admire you greatly for doing so. Thank you, my friend.
0: Thank you, Sean. Great to talk to you today. I'll see you soon.
1: All right. 800-941-SEAN is the number. 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
18: I-25 now till the top of the hour, 800-941-SEAN. If you want to be a part of the program, we have an angel dad. These are always the toughest interviews. I mean, people, parents that lose a child. It's, I can't imagine anything harder to deal with in life. It's just hard. But it's important you hear their stories. So maybe we won't make the same dumb mistake that, Biden and Harris and Mayorkas made in line of the country like they did. Listen, everybody needs a personal safety security strategy to keep you and your family safe. Sometimes only one option will do. That is the lethal option. And the FBI tells us in 2022, that's 0.01% of the time. So what do you do the other times you need to protect yourself? Maybe non-lethal technology works. 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It's legal in all 50 states. 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You know, before I get to my phones, let me play Kamala Harris. I mean, this woman, the fact that she even thinks she might run for president, although there was a report this week that advisors are saying she's now leaning against it. It seems Gavin Newsom is leaning against it. You know, listen to this word salad. She says the word power 8 times in a minute, less than a minute. Listen.
19: I believe in the power of the people. Mm-hmm. And that includes believing that part of our hope comes from our ability to fight for what we know is right. Right? I believe very strongly, if you feel powerless, you are powerless. Right. If you feel powerful,
20: you are powerful.
19: And we are powerful. But knowing that is what makes it happen. And so if we're feeling hopeless, we are less likely to feel powerful. And I believe you should never let anybody take your power from you. No circumstance, no individual.
18: And then she tries to explain what the AI algorithm is using flowers.
19: There is a part of this that is about understanding that, you know, if you keep seeing the same thing over and over again, know that you are being targeted because you looked at it the first time. They're just going to keep sending it to you, which means they're trying to dumb people down with the assumption that people don't have any interest beyond what they've already seen. Think about that.
20: Oh, yeah, the algorithm.
19: Right. But the algorithm suggesting I have no more interest because I'm looking at this yellow flower. I'm only interested in yellow flowers.
20: So here's more yellow flowers.
19: As though my brain can't handle the fact that there may be a pink flower.
20: Right, right.
19: that I might be interested in looking at. Mm-hmm. Right? And so part of it is understanding how the algorithm is manipulating us and figuring out how we're going to psych it out a bit.
18: I mean, I don't think people fully appreciate just how insane the left wing is today, as embodied by Kamala Harris. I mean, they embraced her. They endorsed her. Now the DSA is in charge, and they're even going further left than her. Get rid of the Senate, pack the courts. You no longer get to choose your president. Amnesty for illegals, no borders, abolish police, end all deportation, defund the Department of War, eliminate cash bail, abolish prisons, abolish the police, public ownership of most corporations, a massive confiscation scheme of wealth, the wealth tax, and then cradle to grave, womb to the tomb promises, including date night babysitters and daycare free for your children. After all, their schools are doing so well. We spend the most money with the worst results. But everything's going to be guaranteed. Guaranteed government job. Guaranteed government salary. Guaranteed government healthy food. Guaranteed government health care. Guaranteed government, you know, retirement. Guaranteed government pine box when you croak. And they'll put you in a guaranteed government, you know, plot somewhere on top of 10 other pine boxes. Unbelievable. How about you embrace liberty, freedom, and become the master of your own destiny? Just a thought. George in Vegas. George, how are you? Glad you called. Thanks for listening to KDON. What's up?
16: I want to talk about the scam that the oil companies are pulling on the United States of America. We have no shortage of oil in the United States. They produce 23 million a day. We use 21 million a day. That's 20 million a day. 3 million in excess a day. They can sell that on world price markets or oil futures, but our oil price in the United States should be based on the cost of drilling and a modest profit for the oil companies. When Trump left office in January of 21, price of oil was $50. This week, it's been over $100. That's a $50 gouging of pricing per barrel. That's over $1 billion a day the oil companies are making. In the early, in 1940s, Congress had an act where they couldn't do that stuff, Emergency Price Control Act. Korean War, we had an act where they couldn't do it. We're at war. If they were to make our pricing $50 or $60 a barrel, which it should be and still would make me a good profit for the oil companies, do you think Iran would have any leverage against the United States? No, the war would end that much more quickly. And that's what the president has to do. I think he's the.
18: No, I agree with you. But by the way, if you also think about this, you know, we also are getting a ton of oil from Venezuela. Now America's under Donald Trump. He's opened millions and millions of acres available now to energy production, natural gas, oil, et cetera, coal, you name it. And then, of course, he went into this deal for billions and billions of barrels of oil with Venezuela. And I think that is a tremendous plus. So you are correct in many ways. And oil company profits, you know, they're not suffering one bit. I'm not one to demonize, quote, big oil. There are market fluctuations. The Strait of Hormuz has never closed. The southern lane has always remained open in spite of the Iranians and their efforts to sabotage it. We now have the Saudi pipeline is back online. And, you know, I just think it's been a temporary disruption. One way or another, this is going to come to a screeching halt and probably sooner than later. I imagine the Iranians want to drag this out through the elections and through the Israeli elections in the hopes that they can get more socialists elected that are weak appeasers. That's what I imagine is happening. And it's a shame if people don't understand the necessity behind taking out Iran's nuclear capability. Your children and grandchildren will never have to worry about a nuclear armed Iran. These Mueller's are insane. That's all I can say. So I can only do so much. Now, we're going to put up on my website all of the president's successes. And maybe I made a mistake thinking that people could put it to their memory if I said it often enough. Now you can just print it out. Just like you can print out. Like if I were to ask you, I've been talking a lot, George, about the DSA agenda. Can you list off what the DSA agenda is?
16: No, I couldn't.
18: You know, look, I it's not a trick question. It's not to trap you. It's not to embarrass you. It's a normal answer. And, you know, I've gotten into this battle with Linda before. She's like, why do you keep mentioning monoclonal antibodies? And I said, because people won't remember it if I don't keep mentioning it. And I want people to ask their doctor if at that time you got COVID. So, you know, and people will say, well, Hannity, you're repeating yourself. And I'm being honest. I do it by design so people can put it to their memory. Now I'm going to put it up so you can print it on Hannity.com. Okay, it'll be there by the time the show ends. And, you know, I'm doing that because I just think it's imperative that people have the information so you can talk to your friends, your family, your coworkers, your neighbors, anybody else you run into contact with. You know, carry it around in your pocket and pull it out and read it to them, because I don't think people know how high the stakes are here. All right?
16: Right.
18: You have a great weekend, George. Let me ask you, how's Vegas doing these days? I hear, you know, the Strip is not as active as it used to be. Is that true?
16: It is. It's not as active as it used to be. That's correct.
18: And it's, yeah. Well, you know, people can just start playing blackjack on their phone, for crying out loud. It's insane.
16: Exactly.
18: I'm not a fan of everybody, you know, being able to bet at a moment's notice. I'm not a fan of these sports betting companies either that come up with these algorithms to target young people to entice them into betting more based on past betting habits. I don't like any of it. And I think we're going to hit a crisis point in this country over this. It's going to be an addiction that is going to be very difficult to deal with. George, appreciate you, man. You know, people get this dopamine hit, whether they're winning or losing. It's the weirdest thing in the world. I have enough excitement in my life. I don't need any more. Let's say hi to Robin is in Louisiana. Robin, hi. How are you? Glad you called.
0: Hi. Thanks for having me on, Sean.
18: Glad you could join us. What's happening?
0: Okay. I wanted to talk about the midterms coming up. If the DSA win and get in office, I think we would be in trouble. However, we have to consider that the young people coming out of college, they're coming out with know-nothing degrees. They can't get a job. They live with their moms and dads. So, of course, everything free health care, free, you know, get everything from the millionaires, free, you know, $25 minimum wage. All that sounds great. They've never earned a nickel in their life. So all that sounds great, and it's very scary.
18: You know, it's very scary. One thing Prime Minister Netanyahu said at the UN yesterday that I hope people heard is that, you know, countries like the Qataris, other Middle Eastern countries, the Iranians, the Russians, the Chinese do it. There has been a concerted effort to target and indoctrinate our young people by using, you know, Instagram and Facebook and other social media platforms. They're spending hundreds of millions of dollars. Part of that propaganda campaign is against Donald Trump. Part of it is to hate Israel and be anti-Semitic. You know, part of it is to become good little socialists. And we got to understand our geopolitical foes are evil and they're up to no good. And this is the type of thing that they will do. And, you know, that's why I'm urging parents. It's really a parent's responsibility in terms of what they're going to allow their kids to see or not see.
0: Correct. And I really think that, you know, if these young people will think about what they're doing, if they would listen to shows like yours and other conservative shows, they'll get the idea that all this free stuff is not free. It's coming from somebody.
18: The level of ignorance coupled with the purposeful indoctrination in our educational system, you know, they're creating good little communists is what they're doing, to be blunt. Yeah. I'm being very blunt.
0: And I have a lot of friends, Sean, that they are sorry that they sent their children to some of these universities because they have lost their children. They can't talk to them about politics. Their children shut them off because it's not.
18: Yeah, I have the same friends. I've been very blessed. I really never spent a lot of time on politics or talking politics with my kids. As a matter of their daily lives, they were exposed to this radio show and my TV show all throughout their lives. And on their own, they are conservative. And interestingly, many, if not most, of their friends are conservative. Look, there are even members of my own family that I want next to nothing to do with because they're so stupid. I'm talking about my extended family. I'm like, okay, you want to believe stupid? You go be stupid. I don't have time for you. Robin, appreciate you. Thank you. 800-941-SHAWN if you want to be a part of the program. We'll continue.
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18: 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Regent has academic credentials to back up what they do, but also they want to find what your calling is and help you find your calling so that you can live your best life. 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
5: President showed him the Constitution and other historical artifacts. Now, a U.S. official is telling us that they talked about the economy, trade, AI, and cooperation on a number of issues. Here's the president.
6: We had a great meeting. We had a really great meeting. Great for everybody. Great for the farmers. Great for everybody.
5: This morning, President Xi made one more visit to the White House. The leaders and their wives had morning tea. That's where the president called these meetings productive.
7: Fox Business's Edward Lawrence.
5: U.S. trade sources are telling me that there will be historic purchases in an agreement with China. Both sides will exempt more agriculture goods, medical supplies, and low-tech electronics from additional tariffs.
7: The ambassador, U.S. ambassador to China, says China denies providing assistance to Iran. That's one of the concerns some in Congress say should have prevented such a warm welcome for Xi. Iran is proposing to reopen the Strait of Hormuz and resume nuclear talks if the U.S. meets conditions, including lifting a naval blockade, a plan similar to an agreement that quickly collapsed earlier this year when Iran resumed attacks on commercial shipping. The U.S. Supreme Court is allowing a new federal voter database to move forward, lifting restrictions on a Homeland Security tool a lower court paused, finding it could violate privacy rights and wrongly remove people from voter rolls.
8: The SAFE program allows states to verify voter eligibility through DHS and other federal records. States' use of the program is voluntary, and it's unclear if the Supreme Court decision will impact the upcoming midterms, since existing law prevents most states from purging voter rolls within 90 days of an election.
7: Fox's Jared Halpern at the White House. An intensifying nor'easter has the East Coast on alert, from the Carolinas to New England, with the Mid-Atlantic area expecting the worst flood risk. 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
12: North Carolina Attorney General Jeff Jackson is joining 22 other state attorneys general in calling on Congress to establish federal safety checks for artificial intelligence. The group says rapidly advancing AI technology needs safeguards beyond voluntary industry rules, citing potential risk to financial systems, critical infrastructure, and national security. North Carolina residents are accusing two fuel companies of selling contaminated gas to drivers at more than 100 stations across the state. A federal law alleges workers mixed contaminated fuel with clean fuel loads and delivered it to at least 130 stations without properly testing the mixture. The plaintiffs are seeking class action status on behalf of customers who bought quality oil fuel during the 4 years before the lawsuit was filed in May of last year. Quality Oil and Reliable Tank Line deny wrongdoing and say their fuel practices comply with North Carolina law. And a brand new fire engine that cost taxpayers in Johnston County nearly $1 million was wrecked on Thursday.
13: The engine overturned early yesterday during a call northeast of Clayton along Covered Bridge Road. The area was shut down for several hours as crews cleaned up the mess. The extent of the damage to the truck remains to be seen. CBS 17 reports the engine had just been put into service 4 days ago. The Clayton Fire Department showed it off in a series of photographs posted to social media. Investigators have not revealed the cause of the crash. I'm Kyle Wilson.
12: A new study ranks North Carolina's best and worst drivers.
14: While Winston-Salem ranked worst among the state's largest cities, the bigger takeaway may be that North Carolina as a whole finished 11th in the nation, according to a LendingTree analysis of crashes, tickets, and violations. The survey ranked Cary as the state's safest driving city, while officials continue encouraging safe driving habits to help reduce crashes and keep insurance costs in check. I'm Scott Kimbler.
12: And I'm Daphne Young.
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0: 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Coming up next, our final news roundup and information overload hour.
1: All right, news roundup and information overload hour. Toll free, our number this Friday is 800-941-SEAN if you want to be a part of this program. You know, I've been doing this for a long time. It's our 25th year in syndication. I'm about to complete my 30th year of Fox. And, you know, I have a lot more years on radio than in syndication. And I'm honored to do what I do. One of the hardest parts of this job, and I don't consider this job hard, to be honest, because I love it. And when you love something, it's not really work. And I thank all of you for that. But one of the hardest parts of this job is when you have to interview people that you know are in pain. I can't think of anything worse. Like I watched, for example, and we discussed earlier this week, the issue of addiction as Cindy Crawford and her husband lost their 27-year-old son. We're getting more details on that. And I don't like what I'm reading. I don't like the person that was running this facility. It was not a real rehab facility. It was not a licensed one. His background is not one that gives me any hope or comfort. And it's but from what I know, and I've heard from people that actually know them, is they have been trying for years to help their child overcome addiction, but they lost their child, 27 years old. Back to the issue at hand, there are so many angel moms and angel dads that we've had on this program over the years, and it's heartbreaking. I'm going to play one here, and then I will introduce you to Joe Abraham. He is the father of Katie Abraham, and this is him describing his daughter being killed by an illegal immigrant drunk driver at the Senate hearing on Capitol Hill. Listen.
2: So before I begin, I want you to picture something pretty ordinary. A car sitting at a red light idle. Five young friends inside, talking, laughing, having a normal night. My daughter Katie was in the back seat. Car wasn't moving. It was at a red light. In a single instant, my daughter's life was gone. An intoxicated illegal immigrant slammed into the back of her car at 80 miles an hour. They never saw that coming. First responders fought to pull my daughter's dead body out of that car. She didn't survive. The man who caused the crash, Julio Cuco Bol, a Guatemalan national who had already been deported, ran but was eventually captured in Milford, Texas, trying to escape the country. Despite federal authorities knowing who he was, he was able to re-enter the United States in 2022 and live in Illinois under a false identity. Because state policies and enforcement gaps fail to protect the public. Katie deserved a future full of love, laughter, and life, graduating college, building a career, falling in love, and experiencing all the joys and heartbreak of adulthood. Instead, that was stolen at a red light in a street in Illinois. The man who killed her described himself in court as unable to read or write English, even Spanish. He spoke a Caichi Mayan language from Guatemala. Yet somehow he possessed an Illinois driver's license, valid. So when a system sends signals that borders are porous, that deportations are ignored, and that enforcement is unlikely, people who are willing to ignore the law will take advantage of those conditions. That is not a complicated idea. That is human behavior. It's predictable. And when those incentives exist, the consequences are not abstract. Families like mine live with them forever.
1: All right. Anyway, joining us now is Joe Abraham is with us. I really don't have words, Joe, to express to you my deepest condolences, my deepest sympathies, my prayers for you, my prayers for your family. You're an angel dad, father to Katie, taken from you far too soon, an illegal immigrant, you know, hit the back of the car that she was sitting at a red light. She was in the back seat. She died as a result. She was only 20 years old. President Trump named his effort with the DHS to extricate illegals from the nation. And, you know, And I know you're taking this fight to help other Angel families that have suffered like you and prevent more people from joining them. What words do you have to Joe Biden, Kamala Harris, Alejandro Mayorkas? Because I looked at them lying to us, saying the border's closed, secure, as the single most preventable national security disaster in our nation's history. And I've interviewed many Angel families, moms, dads, brothers, sisters, and, you know, it's so preventable. Never would have happened otherwise. What are your thoughts?
2: Yeah, and you're absolutely right, Sean. It's good to be with you, but there are no words heavy enough to, you know, you can't say enough to help grieving parents when they lose a child like that. You know that you're coming from a good place, and they understand that. So it's

0: that I do. I'm going to write about the fact that we have still not seen any accountability. We haven't seen any humility, any humanity. We haven't seen anything along the lines that said these policies created tragedies and we need to rethink it. The arrogance is amazing, staggering to me, Sean.
1: So this guy was charged with multiple offenses. And by the way, your daughter had a friend that was also killed. This was a drunken driving, you know, hit and run wreck caused by this illegal, a Guatemalan national. He was sentenced to 30 years in prison, which I don't frankly think is enough myself. What are your thoughts?
0: No, and he was plea dealed by Illinois to 30 years after two deaths and three injuries, right? So think about this Guatemalan. Here's who we're protecting, all these advocates and the politicians. Here's who they're protecting. Guatemalan, previously deported, using a Mexican alias, false identities, right? He was already had interaction with Urbana police, no follow-up, no court dates. They didn't do anything with that. He is running around our communities, by the way, and Illinois didn't even help him. He came into our communities with HIV, and Illinois didn't detect it. They didn't test for it. They didn't help him with his communicable disease. They just let him out on his own to fend for himself. He also said he didn't have one day of schooling. He didn't have any sort of way to communicate. He knew this Kai Chi link. Sean, every link in the chain was broken. Every link could have stopped this. And the government in Illinois and the Biden administration allowed this to happen. And I'm only one case. Let me tell you something. This wasn't the only guy that fell through the cracks. This is Russian roulette. I never thought it was going to happen to me. Who's next? I hope nobody. And that's what we're fighting for.
1: It's over 12 million unvetted Harris, Biden, Mayorkas illegals. The way I put it, Joe, is that they have blood on their hands. Let me ask you a question. Do you ever get a call from Joe Biden? Ever get a call from Kamala Harris, the border czar, Alejandro Mayorkas, the DHS secretary, you know, that slob of a governor that you have, J.B. Pritzker? Any of them ever pick up a phone and call you?
0: They all turn their backs on us. No one wants to hear our inconvenient stories. We don't rate. I think people got to understand that. If there's a tragedy, I'll speak for Illinois. If there's a tragedy like this, you're an inconvenient story. They will turn their backs on you in a heartbeat. I was in the oversight committee hearing last June 2025, 8.5 hours, sitting feet away from J.B. Pritzker. He didn't even look in my direction. He didn't even give me a glance, not a word. I'm in the same room for him. And the other thing is we're a one-party state in Illinois, so I don't care if it's about Democrats or Republicans, but Democrats won the state. That's just a fact. Not one decided to come even say, sorry for your loss, or even what can we do to help alleviate this catastrophe we created. Not one. So it was that day when I decided to speak out.
1: When Donald Trump started his second term and he had his state address and then later his first State of the Union, in both those addresses, he did deal with and introduce angel families. Like, for example, the first year it was Lakin Riley's family and Rachel Morin's family. Lakin Riley was a nursing student jogging. Rachel Morin was a mother of five. And then you have the mother of little 12-year-old Jocelyn Nungary, who was brutally raped and then just dumped in the Rio Grande River. And not one Democrat that I see that even stood to honor these families and commit themselves to the cause to prevent, you know, further instances like this. I mean, I was on the air every single night, Joe. Every night showing video of these people crossing our border unvetted illegally into our country. And then, you know, I'd play Joe Biden and Kamala and Mayorkas say, no, the border's closed, border's secure. Don't believe your lying eyes. And they don't care. And I said at the time, and I'll say it again today, that I believe it's a party that has lost their heart and their soul and their conscience. If government doesn't protect the most innocent among us, in this case, your 20-year-old daughter and one of her close friends, if they don't protect them, What's the

0: point? What role do they really have?
1: It's amazing the inversion that's happened. So Katie got no protection. Her illegal immigrant killer was not only protected, encouraged, and incentivized with tax dollars. Think about it. My tax dollars in Illinois helped fund my daughter's killer. So let that sit in for a little bit there, how disgusting that is. But yeah, we were in front of, I testified in Congress a couple times. Jessica Gorman and I were in front of Jayapal, the subcommittee hearing, some of the Democrats on that side. And they told us point blank, hey, we're tired of hearing this. This is the fourth hearing we had on angel families and sanctuary policies. We're done with it. We have other things to do. We got to go after Trump. We don't have time for your stories. They told us that point blank. Nadler was sleeping during our testimonies. There is no decency to this. There's no humanity. What does it cost you to look someone in the eye? Even if ideology is your North Star and your policies help create environments that killed Americans, you could at least look at them in the eye and say, yeah, I'm sorry, but here's why I'm doing it, right? At least talk to us. The contempt that's shown, I've never seen anything like this. And they tell you, don't make it political. Oh, I got it. So only one side gets a political, right? You can take a complex situation.
0: Don't make it political. It's their policies that caused it. That's political.
1: Right? You cannot decouple that, Sean. I cannot decouple my daughter's death with your policies and your decisions that you made far away from us that affected us, that met us in that intersection that night and killed my daughter. So you want to tell me not to make it political? I don't know how I do that.
0: No, I don't think anybody can. Joe, what you're doing is meaningful, and I'll tell you why. Because I think that your voice is going to cause change and save other children that will never be able to calculate. And I appreciate you and all you're doing. My prayers, my condolences, my deepest sympathies are with you and your family. I don't think this pain ever goes away. And you're in my prayers. And I know I can speak for my audience that you're in the prayers of everyone listening to you right now. God bless you, my friend. Appreciate you. Keep up the great work and God give you peace. I wish I had more to offer you. I don't.
1: Well, that's we have to live with the consequences of poor decisions and poor, reckless policies. And that's just
0: well said.
1: Reality we live in right now. But I appreciate you and God bless.
0: All right, my friend. God bless you and your family. We'll continue.
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0: 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It's 3 years ago the terrorists murdered more than 1,200 innocent Israelis and took over 250 hostages. And today, as we remember the souls lost on October the 7th, Israel is still under threat from terrorists and anti-Semitic hatred and violence that continues to rise worldwide. Yet a light does shine in the darkness because Christians and Jews, they are coming together to boldly stand with Israel through the International Fellowship of Christians and Jews, Flags of Fellowship movement. All across America, on the anniversary of October the 7th attacks, churches, synagogues, universities, communities, they are planting Israeli flags, a powerful declaration that Israel is not alone, and together we can combat the hate, the anti-Semitism, one flag at a time, while supporting the fellowship's life-saving work for all the people in need. Join this historic movement with a gift of just $25 and show the world that Israel is not alone. 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
19: And thanks to all of you. Thank you, Scott Shannon. Toll free, our number this Friday, 800-941-SEAN. If you want to be a part of the program, we're coming up on the third anniversary of October the 7th. You know, that's the equivalent of 40,000 Americans being killed in a day because Israel's population is so small. They lost 1,200 innocent lives, over 250 hostages, by the way, including Americans, murder, rape, kidnapping, torture, beheadings, even little children were victims in this case. And, you know, Israel now in a fight for their very survival, as it seems that they often are. Our Prime Minister Netanyahu was phenomenal yesterday at the UN, even though more than half the room walked out, which is just a disgrace. But Israel does not stand alone. The International Fellowship of Christians and Jews are making sure that never happens. And they're on the ground. And all the Israelis that have been bombed out of their homes by the Iranians and their proxies, you know, they're in desperate need of food, water, shelter, clothing, medications. They have mobile medical clinics for the elderly. They're providing all of this humanitarian assistance, but they can only do it with your help. And you know what? There are, you know, to honor the anniversary and those victims of October 7th, in this country, churches, synagogues, universities, communities, they're planting Israeli flags as a declaration, no, you're not in this fight against radical Islamists on your own. So whatever you can do to help them with their humanitarian work is greatly appreciated. And you can join this historic movement, take a stand, have moral clarity, and just go to their website. It's joinfof.org. It's joinfof.org today. All right. This Friday, let's get to our busy phones. Let's say hi to Chris is in New York City. Chris, how you doing? What's going on?
20: Doing all right.
19: How you doing there? How's New York?
20: I'm doing all right. We're getting ready for a huge storm this weekend. It's going to be a nor'easter.
19: Oh, no. I've been reading all about the entire East Coast from North Carolina, South Carolina, all the way up through New England is getting slammed, and they're expecting massive storm surges.
20: Yep, yep. But anyway, that's not what I called about.
19: By the way, the weather in New York has totally sucked all year. You got to admit it.
20: It has not been it wasn't a good summer. I mean, I'm sorry that it
19: wasn't a good summer, wasn't a good spring, wasn't a good winter, and it's not a good fall. No, it's absolutely been atrocious. What's going on? What's on your mind this Friday?
20: Okay, I wanted to talk about Netanyahu's speech yesterday. I think he made a huge mistake by elevating Mandami's position by making him an international figure now, which I don't really think he was. Everything he said was a plus to our enemies. I mean, the whole world watched that happen.
19: I could not disagree with you anymore. I think Bibi calling out this creepy, you know, calling out his anti-Semitism, his wife's, you know, approval on social media of the atrocities of October 7th, et cetera. I don't think it can be pointed out enough. It is a real problem, the rise of virulent anti-Semitism worldwide in the halls of Congress, on college campuses, even on the airwaves. You got, you know, people all the way in the far left and the squad elite, you know, all the way through the spectrum to the woke right, that the new woke right, I call them. You know, I just think that they're repulsive people that are anti-Semitic. Blaming the victim and standing up for his country in defense of their very existence needed to be done. Calling out the likes of Mamdani, I think needed to be done. And I'm glad he did it.
20: But people in Europe and the Mideast, they didn't necessarily know that much about Mamdani. Now they know that he's capable of getting under net.
19: Everybody knows about Mamdani. Trust me, that is a worldwide story. The fact that America is flirting with socialism is a worldwide story. You know, and by the way, I really don't give a flying rip what Western Europe thinks about America, because without us, they're dead in the water. They have destroyed their continent. They have destroyed their individual countries. They have lost their identity. Western civilization, as we once knew it, is disintegrating before our eyes, you know, because they've adopted radical climate alarmism and socialism, unfettered illegal immigration, no assimilation. And they don't keep up with their national security needs. And as a result, they are vulnerable. And without the U.S. as their little blankie, they're done without us.
20: Everything you said is also happening in Canada. I mean,
19: the same thing. It applies to Canada. But look at what Donald Trump just did this week, and nobody gave any credence to it. This deal with Denmark and Greenland is brilliant on his part. We have bases, military bases, strategic bases in perpetuity, and he locked out our geopolitical foes, China and Russia. It was brilliant.
20: Well, yeah, but Canada's selling parts of Canada to the Chinese. I mean, there's a huge Chinese influence in Canada now, which nobody's paying attention
19: to. Listen, Canada is meaningless to me, and frankly, I'm looking at them as an afterthought at this point. They've treated us horribly, and meanwhile, you know, Canada will need American defenses if, God forbid, something happens to them. You know, whether or not we want to get involved to help them is going to be our decision at that time. I tend to think we likely would, but you know what? That's not a guarantee. They should be the masters of their own destiny, but they're not.
20: We stood up when the Russians were in Cuba. Now there's the Chinese in Canada. That's way more important than the Russians were in Cuba.
19: Well, I think President Trump, you know, people don't understand Trump. I noticed a lot of criticism of him, you know, for hosting President Xi. I was on the trip to China with the president on Air Force One. And I watched what happened on the ground in China when President Trump arrived. And they, you know, talk about rolling out the red carpet. I mean, they pulled out all the stops to honor President Trump. And he reciprocated and gets criticized for doing the same thing. You know, his strategy is kind of like we saw this in his first term with Little Rocket Man and Kim Jong-un. You know, his first course of action is to try to get along and figure out areas where there can be agreement and have a relationship so they can resolve issues. That's it. If you can't, then a situation like with the Iranians happens. But that should be the last resort. And the president, you know, he's giving up nothing else but his time and a couple of meals to President Xi. Who cares? And I know President Trump personally. He doesn't hold back in these meetings. He lets them have it. I just did a podcast with Caroline Levitt, and she was describing conversations that he has with world leaders. I mean, he's dropping F-bombs. He does not give a flying rip. He just lets them have it. Everything that he says publicly, he's saying to them privately. So, you know, we should be glad that we have a president that doesn't cower, you know, to these, you know, third rate dictators.
20: Yeah, I agree. But, oh, okay.
19: All right, ma'am. All right, Chris, enjoy New York. Enjoy New York City. Go get some coffee later today, okay? All right, man. 800-941-SEAN if you want to be a part of the program. Brock is in Iowa. Now, we're watching that race out there. This is an important race with Joni Ernst now retiring. We got Ms. Hinton running for the Republicans, who I think is a great candidate. If she, you know, I would like to see her be a little bit more dynamic on the campaign trail, but I think she would be a great senator. What's going on, Brock? How are you?
0: Good. How are you doing today, Sean?
19: I'm good, sir. Happy Friday.
0: Happy Friday to you as well. Hey, so yesterday you were talking about you don't trust the polls. So I work for a company. We do door-to-door polls here in Iowa. And I have to say, sir, you are 100% correct. The numbers that we're pulling in are not even close to matching what the media polls are showing for Iowa.
19: You see, we got to understand here, a lot of the polling companies I trust have not really gone in. You know, I know that Matt Towery's going in a little bit and Robert Cahaly's gone in a little bit. But the companies that we're hearing from have historically, you know, polled Donald Trump atrociously. They can't be any more wrong. And look at what happened with El Sayed. El Sayed was supposed to win by 20 points and he won by a point. Francesca Hong, there were polls showing she'd win by 30 points, anywhere between 20 and 30 points. And there were many of them. And she lost by 3,000 votes. So the polling's been atrocious. So my advice to my friends in this audience is don't pay attention to them because they're designed to impact your psyche. Look, I read this stuff every day because I have to for my job. And I can tell you when I read the polls, if I allowed myself, if I wasn't as disciplined as I am in my life, I'm telling you it can be deflating. But that's the purpose of it. And, you know, I'm professional. I'm listening to my own advice. And I'm just telling you, if I allowed myself to go there, I'd be like, oh, we're doomed. I'm not doing it. And I'm saying, assume that your vote will be the determining outcome vote in the election. If you act that way, we increase our odds exponentially.
0: Yeah, absolutely. You know, like you were saying about President Trump, one of our questions that we ask is how you feel about his handling of the country. And, you know, the polls we see, it's like they got it at what, 34%? I'm saying probably 6 out of 10 people are telling me they still approve of the president. So that's just...
19: I know, for example, there's nobody listening to my voice right now that likes to pay higher gas prices. Nobody. But I've gone over repeatedly the president's success as it relates to the economy. I mean, you know, we had recent Census Bureau data, and in that data, it was very, very clear that, you know, we're making major strides, especially for Hispanic Americans and poverty. We had Hispanic and African American poverty all-time lows. Incomes for the bottom 25% of wage earners rose to the highest level ever. Median income, that's middle class America, now their incomes rose to the highest level ever. And, you know, there's one thing you have to factor in while you're annoyed filling up your gas tank. And I find it annoying, even though I now have money in my life. I still think like I was when I had no money in my life. I can't explain why, but that's how I think. And I'm just telling you, I get pissed off when I'm filling up my tank. I don't like it. And however, I do like the fact a lot that Iran will never have a nuclear weapon. I like that a lot. I like that we're going to make sure that our children and grandchildren don't have to deal with a nuclear armed Iran in their lifetime, because I believe that's a country that would use it. So I hope people factor that into their thinking. I can't make them, but I'm just pointing that out. This was not a haphazard decision on the president's part. He didn't just say, I'm going to bomb Iran. No. According to every person I know that was in the know, he had no choice. Either do it now or they will have a nuclear weapon. Anyway, Brock, I appreciate you. I'm glad that's vital information you're passing on and a great reminder for our audience. We appreciate it. Philip is in Pennsylvania, the Commonwealth. Philip, how are you? Glad you called, sir.
1: Thank you, sir. I'm very well. I was calling because kind of segues into what you were just saying with the previous caller about what Trump has accomplished and the statistics you were spouting. And that's why I was calling. I love everything you listed. My problem is I can't remember all of that.
19: By the way, don't fault yourself for that. Let me ask you this. Because yeah. I get accused of repeating myself. Can you tell me what the DSA printed agenda is that you probably have heard me say many times? Can you echo that back to me?
1: No, I cannot.
19: Okay, I'll tell you what I'm going to do. And by the way, I'm not faulting you for that. What kind of work do you do?
1: I'm on the road sales.
19: Okay, so you're busy. And let me guess, you work 10, 12 hours a day?
1: Sometimes not. It's,
19: okay. So you work a lot. All right. So I'm going to put the DSA printed agenda on my website, and I'm going to put the list of Trump accomplishments on my website. How's that? This way you can print it out and put it in your pocket and carry it with you. Would that help?
1: Excellent. Yeah. Can I make one other suggestion when you do that?
19: Yes, sir.
1: Staff do that, I guess. You have the statistics, the census statistics, all that. It would be helpful when, like, please bear with me. As an example, I meet with a group of guys once a month. We play cards, right? And of the seven guys, four or five of them are very liberal, okay? And it's hard for me to argue against them when I don't have anything in front of me. And the problem is, even if I did have something in front of me, I wouldn't put a path in the sand. Well, that's nice what you're saying. Can you prove it?
19: I'll tell you what. I'm going to load you up with ammunition. So when you debate your card friends, you're going to kick their ass. How's that?
1: That's what I was calling about. That would be super. I'm a very detailed
19: Done.
1: Kind of guy, so that would help.
19: All right. I'm going to put it on the website. If we can get from television, we have a scroll that we use on TV about Trump's accomplishments. You can tell Blair and Ethan, and also the DSA agenda. You can put that up there as well, their printed agenda. Okay? And we'll put it up on Hannity.com, and you know we'll put it up ASAP. All right, health, wellness, fitness, nutrition, longevity, it's top of mind for many Americans. 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
13: 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Battled gods, stopped an international cartel threat, then spent Sunday fighting supervillains. 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
15: Progress made. I'm Lisa Lucera, Fox News. That's President Trump's assessment after 3 days of meetings with China's President Xi Jinping.
16: I think we've made tremendous strides. We've made great strides. Very positive for both countries.
15: The president says the two talked about the Iran conflict. China's a top buyer of Iranian oil, along with artificial intelligence and the economy. Xi and his wife are now headed back to China, but he told President Trump the two will meet two more times later this year. Iran's foreign minister has proposed a plan that would reopen the Strait of Hormuz, but the U.S. would have to meet certain conditions.
17: The proposal laid out by the Iranian foreign minister to reporters on the sidelines of the United Nations General Assembly resembles the commitments in June's so-called Memorandum of Understanding with the U.S. that quickly collapsed. The seven-day plan calls for all hostilities to end, including in Lebanon, the U.S. release of Iran's frozen assets, a waiver of sanctions on Iranian oil, and lifting the naval blockade on Iran. On the last day, the Strait of Hormuz would be reopened. Iran's foreign minister said his country was ready to put the plan into effect as soon as President Trump agreed to it.
15: Fox's Tanya J. Powers. The proposal comes after the presidents of both countries delivered hostile speeches at the UN this week, with President Trump threatening Iran with annihilation. The Supreme Court lifting a lower court's restrictions, allowing states to resume using a controversial federal tool to check voter eligibility before the November election. The lower court had said the technology violates voter privacy and can lead to wrongful voter purges. Millions of people from Virginia to Massachusetts in the path of what forecasters warn could be a powerful nor'easter. The National Weather Service says there could be flooding in the Mid-Atlantic, and wind gusts could reach 65 miles per hour on Cape Cod and the nearby islands. The outer rain bands of the storm expected to begin impacting New York this evening. 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
31: North Carolina State's former sports medicine director is being accused of sexually assaulting athletes. Robert Murphy was arrested on Wednesday. Prosecutors say Murphy had unwanted sexual contact with male student athletes. North Carolina public schools started the year with fewer teacher vacancies, but thousands of positions remain unfilled. Kyle Wilson reports.
32: School districts began the new term with just over 2,000 teaching vacancies. That's a nearly 7% improvement from a year ago. However, districts still reported more than 6,000 job openings overall. School leaders say they're increasingly relying on non-traditional residency licensed teachers to staff classrooms. Those are new educators who already have a college degree but are completing their teacher training while working in schools.
0: I'm Kyle Wilson.
31: And North Carolina public schools are also facing a worsening bus driver shortage. Driver vacancies climbed 4.5% this fall. 1,300 driver positions are now vacant statewide in a system that transports over 600,000 students each day. A push to change North Carolina's divorce laws is gaining support across the state. Thomas Cage reports.
1: Supporters of Senate Bill 626 rallied in Cary, backing a proposal from Woodson Bradley that would cut North Carolina's divorce waiting period from 1 year to 6 months. Kara Lewis, who recently finalized her divorce, says the current law creates unnecessary hardships for families.
2: My family and I, we had to launch a GoFundMe, and we were very generous to have a lot of people that appreciate you and help us get through a very difficult year.
1: The proposal would also eliminate the waiting period for some uncontested divorces and waive it for domestic violence survivors. Opponents argue the changes could increase pressure on an already crowded court system. I'm Thomas Cage.
31: And I'm Daphne Young.
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20: Welcome back to the Ramsey Show in the Fairwinds Credit Union Studio. I'm George Camel, here with Dr. John Deloney, taking your calls at 888-825-5225. Courtney is in Columbia, South Carolina, up next. How can we help, Courtney?
22: All right, so my question is, how do I get my husband to save for retirement as a small business owner? I can give you some backstory.
20: Yeah, what's stopping him? It sounds like you want him to. Does he not believe in it?
22: So he thinks that the business is the retirement.
20: Okay.
22: So it's a family business. He just took it over 3 years ago. It's debt-free. We own the property. We own all the vans. We own everything. And so his long-term goal is that we will sell that, and that's what we will live off of.
20: I like his confidence.
22: I'm a teacher, so I've been...
20: How old is he?
22: Right. He is in his 50s. I am in my 40s. I'm a school teacher, so I've been, instead of doing the pension, I chose to do the optional retirement and put my money in the stock market. So I do have about $300,000 in my retirement.
20: Good.
22: And he did start his guys on retirement, but he only puts in like 3%.
20: What kind of retirement plan does he have?
22: He has the simple IRA.
20: Okay. So does he have to put in as much as the other guys are getting?
22: Yes. So he matches himself. So he puts in 3% and he matches 3% with the business.
20: Okay. And he's not doing any investing elsewhere.
22: Correct.
20: So he's investing 3% of his income, and then he thinks mm-hmm. this business could sell for how much down the line?
22: So when his dad had it appraised, 15, 20 years ago, it was about $3 million. When we took it over, that was not what the assessment came back at, but he has grown it in the last 3 years. He has a whole other leg of the company that he has grown.
23: What's the business?
22: It's commercial refrigeration.
23: Okay.
0: That's good. We're going to need fridges in the future, I hope. So that's a solid business. Yeah. But has he played out a scenario where the business isn't as worth as much as it is today and he needs a backup plan because he can't work anymore, let's say?
22: I mean, I don't think he's ever thought of that. I think it's been like it's a 35-year-old business that even with just the property and the way that our town has grown up is like he, if the business had nothing, we would still have
3: something.
22: Those assets.
3: The thing that's coming to mind, and again, I'm overly biased here, so hear me say this, but I was born and raised in Houston, Texas, and there was a company, I think at the time, was the fourth largest company on planet Earth, and that was called Enron. And I had friends, I had family that worked there, and one of the magic things they gave their employees was 100% buyback for stocks. Why would you put your stocks in the market? You can just put them back into this big, giant, the biggest company, fourth biggest company in the world, and it's growing at 5 billion percent a year, right? And I have a lived experience of people who went to bed millionaires who woke up with $0. Nothing.
22: Right. Okay.
3: Right. And so for me, it feels like that at a much smaller scale, which is if you just think of this as his retirement plan, he's putting every single egg he has in one 30-year-old basket.
22: But does my like income and my retirement like offset that?
3: Oh,
22: like,
3: you're saving the day.
22: If you think about our stuff as as a portfolio, like
3: you're saving the day right now, yeah.
0: And that's what you're doing. You're hedging your bets, and diversification is key. I mean, even Dave Ramsey, the Ramsey children, they all invest outside of the business, even though they are owners of the business. And right. So it is wise to diversify, just like you would if you wanted to buy some real estate as another diversification. And so I would encourage him that while the business is worth a lot of money, let's also save over here to split it up. And that way you have options. That's really what you're giving yourself.
3: Even if you started fully funding Roth IRAs, if y'all fall within that bracket. I mean,
0: yeah, what's your household income collectively?
22: So he doesn't pay himself the market wage of a CEO. He pays himself actually less than my teacher's salary. So together we make about $150,000.
0: And why does he do that?
22: Because he grew up, as he says, dirt poor. And his dad has a, like, over $1 million sitting in a savings account. That's just how they grew up. So
0: just kind of scarcity-minded and frugal.
22: Yes. Yes.
0: Okay. And what kind of future do you guys want as a couple? Sounds like you have a different picture.
22: Well, I mean, he listens to you guys, and so and that's why he got his blue-collar guys to start investing, which none of them had ever done before.
3: That's awesome.
22: So I don't know. Like, we live in our dream home. He's one of those that he will work harder to make more, to make it happen.
3: And I guess, I mean, I've got so much respect for this dude. I love it. I love the hustle. I love the, and as a fellow scarcity-minded guy, I get that. And by the nature of me and George's job, our whole job is predicated on one thing. Somebody's plan didn't work out. And so... Okay. When I hear the type of work he's doing, man, he's one accident away from a lawsuit that's going to bury that small company. He is one of the vans falling apart in a driver, right? You know what I'm saying? So I see so much risk here, but I love the hustle and I love the intent. And also, I mean, I can't imagine what even the dirt, how the dirt is appreciated in Colombia. Everyone wants to live in Colombia right now. I get that.
22: Yeah.
3: But pretending that's going to be the case 25 years from now, who knows, man? Think back 25 years ago. There was no such thing as a podcast, YouTube, smartphone. None of that existed 25 years ago.
22: Right, so, but he says AI won't take over his job.
3: Wonderful.
22: Ever their hands.
3: Great. I would be careful because the overlords, every time they hear that, they're like, all right, hold my beer. I'm going to take over that one too, right? So, and you know what? They probably won't, to be honest with you. That sounds like a viable bet. But I want to... Like George said, I want to have some risk spread out a little bit. And you are doing a fantastic job as a teammate here. And if he looks at you at the end of the day and says, I can't, then I want you to continue doing what you're doing because you're all you can control at the end of the day is you. And he sounds like he's a great guy. Right. He's just really struggles, but he's really committed in this area.
0: Maybe you max out your own retirement.
3: That's it. Exactly.

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11: Mike is in Baltimore up next. Mike, welcome to the show.
12: Hey, thanks for taking my call.
11: Absolutely. How can John and I help?
12: I have 2 kids, 23 and 25, both recent college grads, and we have about $150,000 left in their combined 529.
11: Wow.
13: Nice.
11: How much did you save up for them? I'm curious, as someone who's actually done this, and it sounds like you cash flowed both of their school all the way through?
12: All the way through, I did, and I really just contributed the minimum in my state to get the tax credit, but I started it immediately.
11: When they were like zero?
12: At birth, basically, and just caught some like massive gains a bunch of years.
11: Wow. Way to go. Okay, I just want to let people know that this is possible. When they're like, I can't save enough. It sounds like compound growth did a lot of the heavy lifting, and you started
12: it
11: early.
12: Did a lot. It did, and then also they received some scholarship, and at that time I could have taken money the equivalent.

0: and out of the 529s, but I wasn't really sure when they were going to graduate and all kinds of uncertainty, so I didn't do that.
1: Yeah, that's a good note for people out there. You can withdraw against scholarships that come through. You will owe taxes on it, but there won't be any penalties. So there'll just be income taxes. Okay, so you're wondering, what do you do with $150K sitting there? There's no more kids in the picture. What are my options?
0: Right. So I'm looking at the options, but of course maybe I've missed them. So one would just be leave it, keep it invested, and maybe if it's a something they inherit or it's like a retirement parachute for me, but then I'm looking at like a 40% taxes and penalties to get it out.
1: Yeah, there's a 10% penalty on the earnings portion, and the earnings will be taxed at your ordinary income as well.
0: Right, plus my state will then claw back the credits they gave me.
1: Yeah, I don't love that. That, to me, is like a worst case option. There's a lot of other things you can do. Number one, you can roll up to $35,000 to a Roth IRA.
0: Right.
1: Up to the, you know, annual limits.
0: Right. So I'm looking at doing that, but I'm not yet even retired myself.
1: Okay.
0: And that seems a little, for me to, you know, now be funding their retirement, but I understand that then that money in the Roth, now that can hopefully explode for them in the next 30 or 40 years.
1: Yep.
0: I could roll the dice. They don't even know that they're going to have kids. Even if they want kids, they're going to have kids.
1: And there's no other, anyone in your immediate family, grandchildren, nieces, nephews that could use this money that you'd want to give them, give it to?
0: Correct.
1: Okay.
2: Mike, I got two kids. If you want to just change the beneficiary, brother, I got you.
1: We can start a little kind of GoFundMe for the Ramsey audience.
0: I know. And as happy as I was to fund their undergrad, I don't necessarily want to fund grad school. I want them to be able to do that on their own terms. I don't want them to go because someone's offering them money. I don't want to feel like they have to go or can't stop because of that. I just want them to go figure that out. So I'm leaning towards funding the Roth, but again, it just seems a little, I guess I had this nagging feeling that that could have been a parachute for me because I know that it could become $1 million
1: sure.
0: in 20 years.
1: Now, how much do you have in retirement?
0: I have, I'm planning to retire in 2 years and I have about $3 million.
1: Oh, what are you concerned about?
2: Mike.
1: You're like, I don't want to give them $7,000. I only have $3 million.
0: Well, I'd be giving them, you know, 70, or it's $150,000 that I know I could turn into another million. Am I going to regret that?
2: What's the actual regret?
0: That maybe three is not enough.
2: Okay,
1: that's the real question here.
0: What's
1: your current lifestyle? How much do you spend in a given month?
0: I am spending probably, let's say $4,000 a month.
1: Okay, that's $50,000 a year.
0: I own my cars, yeah.
1: That's it. So let's say you doubled that. Would that be balling out if Mike doubled that number?
0: Absolutely.
1: $100,000 a year. Do you want to know how much that is of your actual $3 million?
0: I know. I mean, I've done the 4% of it. I guess I just worry that you can never have enough in retirement and that I'm passing on money too soon.
2: Well, what if you reimagined it? Because I think I hear some of the struggle. Like, this money was already designated.
0: Good point.
2: You gave it away at birth, and now I love two things you can do with this. One, the thought of getting them that far ahead with fully funded Roths at 21, 22, 23. I mean, you're talking about transforming your potential grandkids that you may never meet. You're talking about transforming their life. And I like the idea now where you're in the driver's seat when it comes to one of your kids decides to go, I'm making something up, man, but get a graduate degree in engineering or go to med school or something wild. And they come up with the first year, and all of a sudden at Christmas, you surprise them and you say, hey, I'm taking care of next year. I'm proud of you.
0: Yeah, and they'll still be a little left, because like, if I give them the 70 over the next, combined over the next 5 years, they're still...
1: It's going to keep growing over those 7 years.
2: Yeah, man.
1: So think about that.
0: Yeah,
1: this could be a generational endowment.
0: In case there's grandkids.
1: Well, do you want to go down saying, I could have had $3.5 million and said I had three? Or do you want to go down as the guy who said, my great-grandpa covered our college funds generationally? That's a pretty cool legacy.
0: That's the other thought, is just to, keep it invested in a 529, but I just don't know that they're ever going to have grandkids because it could be $1 million.
1: I don't know if we're all going to be here tomorrow. So there's a lot of things we don't know.
2: I'll tell you this, Mike, with how you've set your kids up and how you have loved them well, the data tells me those are guys that are going to go have their own families. They have a lived experience of what the good life is.
0: Yeah.
1: Are they working full time?
0: Yeah, they're both working full time.
1: Upstanding citizens?
0: Yeah.
1: Okay. That was a little bit of hesitation there. I'm just going to note
2: nobody's an upstanding citizen at 21, Mike.
1: Okay. Yeah. I'm just saying they're not entitled kids. These are not people who are like, well, dad's – it's, you know, Bank of Mike over here, and we're just going to go to him. If they got work ethic and they want to pursue higher education, I'm going to just cover it. That's a worthy thing to cover and bless them with so they don't have the stress in their early adult life. Because you remember being 23.
0: Yeah.
1: Now picture being 23 in 2026 with current prices and how the heck am I ever going to own a home? So the way that you can set them up now is far better than anything you can leave to them as an inheritance when they're in their 60s and don't even need it.
0: Yeah, but once it's in the Roth, that's kind of taking grad school off the table.
1: Why is that?
0: You're
1: still going to have a lot of money left over.
0: There'll be some money, but not necessarily, you know, grad school for both of them. But yeah, I could help with it. But
2: do they want to go to grad school, or is this another story you're just wrestling with?
0: No, they're figuring it out. But again, I'm sort of the, I don't want them to go because there's someone paying for it. I want them to figure all that out and not also not start it and feel obligated to finish something they don't want because I paid for it. I want them to do that on their own.
2: I get that, but you're also wrestling that up against them. You might have trained them really well to be diligent with their money, and they're 23 working a job they don't super love, and they have an opportunity to go to grad school and up their skill set and up their earning potential. And you've got this pot of 75 grand for each of them on the side that they don't know about.
0: Oh, absolutely. Yeah, I'll help them, but it will be, I am going to, I think, prioritize getting the money into the Roth, and whatever's left certainly can go to grad school.
1: Yeah, I think that's a good plan.
0: Or future grandchildren.
1: I mean, I don't know many people who are going to grad school for fun. It's not like you're, you know, financing a party in Vegas for them. It's grad school.
2: There's a lot of people who go to grad school to avoid the real world.
1: Yeah, who kick the can down the road.
2: Yeah, not these two guys.
0: Yeah. All right.
1: So I would
0: even at 55, I'm not crazy to be funding someone else's Roth.
1: No,
2: I think you're crazy is too strong of a word, but I want you to make sure you have something to do the day after you retire at 57.
0: Yeah,
2: because all the data tells me that when somebody retires and they don't go to a thing, their body checks out. And their mental health and their physical health falls off a cliff. And so have a service orientation, have a new job you've always wanted to start, a new group of people you want to help, have something you're going to in these 2 years when you retire, so that your body will continue funding itself in pursuit of a purpose, right?

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18: Hey, can you hear me?
19: We got gotcha. You.
18: Okay, great. My husband and I are in about $49,000 of consumer debt. And we own our former home and are renting it. And it cash flows about $692 a month. So we're just trying to figure out if we should sell it. He really doesn't want to. And just like how to get out of this debt.
17: Are you guys renting right now in a different home?
18: We own our current home also. We tried to rent, but have pretty big dogs that made our rent go up really high. So it made more sense from a mortgage standpoint to buy here also.
17: Yeah. What's that other rental worth?
18: It's worth about $505,000 and we owe about $380,000. We also really love the home and would maybe retire there one day.
17: It sounds like you're attached to this thing. You're not willing to sell it.
18: Well, my husband is definitely attached to it.
17: Is it close by?
18: No, we are about two states away from it. But we have a pretty good management system. We have friends that are helping manage it and great renters there right now.
19: All right, let me ask you this question.
18: Yeah.
19: If you are where you live right now in mm-hmm. Charlottesville, Virginia,
18: mm-hmm.
19: you and your husband are $46,000 in debt?
18: Yeah, 49.
19: 49, okay. You're 50 grand in debt. Would y'all look at each other on Saturday morning and say, you know what? Let's buy a $500,000 house in two states over and start renting it out.
18: No, probably not.
19: Okay, there's your answer.
18: Okay, so as in sell it.
17: I personally would based on what we know. Now let's get into some more details here. What's your household okay. income?
18: He makes about $5,554 a month. His salary is $82,000 a year.
17: Okay, and are you working outside
18: single
17: the home?
18: Income? No, I have four young kids that are all at home with me.
17: Okay. What kind of debt is the $49,000?
18: Half of it, about $24,000, is a car, and the other $25,000 is credit cards, and they're interest-free until July of next year.
17: Well, don't tempt me with a good time. Okay. What's the car worth?
18: About $28,000.
17: And you said how much is on the loan?
18: $24,000.
17: Okay, so you could sell it and walk away with $4,000 and knock your debt in half.
18: Yes.
17: How about this as a compromise? I'll give you two paths, and you can choose which one you guys want to do. If you okay. desperately want to keep this rental, I can't force you to sell it. That's the easiest path. You sell this thing, you're going to net $100,000, you're going to pay off all of your debt and have $50,000 in savings. All in one fell swoop. That would change your life, mm-hmm. wouldn't it?
18: Yes.
17: Or we sacrifice, we sell the car, and for the next several months, we're trying to throw $2,000 at this thing for the next, 12 months in order to pay off the rest of the debt.
18: Mm-hmm.
17: Those are your okay. two paths forward. Neither of those are fun. Can we agree?
18: Yeah, definitely.
17: Which one is actually feasible? Out of the $5,500 income, can you guys throw $2,000 a month at this thing?
18: Oh, I don't know. We're pretty tight.
17: What if you sold the car? What's that payment?
18: The payment is $600 a month. The problem is that we just bought it, and because we sold my car that we had paid off because it kept breaking down on me with my four kids.
17: So why is that a problem that you just bought it?
18: No, it's not a problem that we just bought it. It's just I just sold the car we had paid off.
17: Yeah. So now what you're going to do is turn around and take that $4,000 or whatever savings you have and go buy a different car that's going to be not as nice of a car. Let's put it that way.
18: Mm-hmm. Yeah.
17: So okay. Those are the two paths that I see out of this. Otherwise, you're going to stay in the same spot a year from now, 2 years from now, because you just told me you guys don't have any margin to pay off this debt.
18: Right.
17: So something's got to give. There's got to be sacrifice on either side. Personally, the easier one, as much as it's going to hurt, is to sell that other rental that your friends are managing. Yes, you'll lose $600 a month, but you're going to gain all of the payments that you were sending to lenders every month.
19: Plus, what did you say? You have $170,000 in equity in it?
18: Yeah. What we owe
17: $125 in equity. Yeah.
19: What do you owe on your current mortgage now?
18: We just moved here 6 months ago, so I don't think we've paid much off of it.
19: I know, but what do you owe?
18: It's $321,000 that we paid for it, and let's see what we have. We're paying. So we're I think $319,000.
19: Okay, so imagine that. So, to me, this is two separate issues. One, you have a debt problem, which George gave you a path. And B, you have a out-of-state landlord issue. And so I would sell the house regardless of the debt, just simply because okay. It's going to give you peace in your home. You're a mom with four kids. Your husband's working his butt off, and y'all have zero margin. Like, I would sell that just simply for the stress. And there's two ways you can look at this house. One as this fantasy that one day we're going to move back, and all you can keep that out there, or you can look at this house as what an extraordinary glitch in the matrix blessing this is, that we bought this house, we rented it out for a while, and it's about to knock $100,000 off our primary mortgage, bring us down to $219,000. It's also going to pay off our debt and fully fund an emergency fund.
18: Yeah.
19: You know what I'm saying? Like, you're talking a game changer in the peace and freedom of your home. I overstated
18: totally
19: that a bit. You're probably going to end up with $75,000 to put towards your house. But still, like, man, you're talking transformation inside your house.
18: Yeah, definitely.
17: So how much do you guys have in savings now?
18: We have 76. Well, we have, like, cash right now that's we can get to is about 2,000, but my husband has 76,000 in retirement.
17: Oh, retirement. Okay, let's not touch retirement.
19: No.
17: That is untouchable. Okay. So you have $2,000. What is the chances of that changing drastically if nothing else changes? Are you going to have $10,000 in there soon? $20,000? Are you going to pay off extra debt?
18: No.
17: So have you ever had $50,000 sitting in a savings account ready to protect you from life?
18: Definitely not.
19: With four knuckleheaded kids running around?
18: Right.
19: You know what I mean?
18: No, we have not, yeah.
17: If you guys were just like a newlywed couple living your life, I'd say you could probably stomach some of the risk. But with four kids, I'm trying to solve for peace. I'm just going, give me some peace. I don't want to see him working 90 hours a week to sacrifice for the next 12 months. I'd rather have him home. And if that means, I mean, if this rent money was changing your life, you guys would be debt-free by now.
18: Yeah, for sure.
17: So instead, you're using it as sort of an excuse to hang on to this thing as if it's some magical investment that's supposed to change your finances. It's not. And so I would sell it. That's a harder conversation to have with him. It sounds like he's less willing to sell it than you are.
18: Yeah, definitely.
19: By the way, that conversation can't be about real estate. It can't be about the dollars and cents. It has to be. That conversation is a wife sitting down with her husband saying, I want to choose peace in this house. And we have one switch we can flip that will, A, take all the stress outside of the state off our shoulders, B, fully fund an emergency fund, C, for the first time in our marriage, drop our primary mortgage with a 2 in front of it, D, pay off all of our debts.
18: So would you would say take the money that we made, profited from it, and put it into the equity here?
17: No, I'm saying pay off all of your debts first, that $49,000.
18: Right.
17: Then you can keep the car. That's a nice perk. Then whatever's left, you then put in an emergency fund. And then anything beyond 3 to 6 months, you can throw at the mortgage.
19: I throw that at the mortgage.
17: So that's the filter.
18: Okay, gotcha.
17: Is consumer debt first, fully fund an emergency fund and a high-yield savings account. And let's say that's $30,000 for you guys and you have $25,000 left over. You can chunk that at the principal and the mortgage.
18: Okay.
19: So if you walk away, like after fees and stuff, if you walk away with $140,000, you're paying, taking 50 of that to pay off your debts. You're taking 30 of that to, or 50 of that, whatever number you feel comfortable, like for your emergency fund. And mm-hmm. With four little ones, I'd probably go more closer to the 6 month mark than mm-hmm. the 3 month emergency fund. And then you're talking what, 50, 60 grand against your mortgage, 70 grand against your mortgage. And suddenly you have go from 319 down to 275 to 265 to 250. And man,
17: and you'll have margin to keep at it. Yes. Have you guys ever been debt free since you've been married?
18: Probably about 5 years ago.
17: That was a different time. A different time, a simpler time. Let's get back to that.
18: Absolutely.
17: You've got a cheat code to get there with this rental property.
19: You got a do not pass go, do not collect $200 pass, man. This is incredible.

0: Hey, George Camel here. A few years ago, someone stole my identity. And let me tell you, that is not a quick fix. It takes hours on the phone, piles of paperwork, and a whole lot of stress trying to untangle the mess. And even after that, there's this nagging paranoia because your information is already out there. And the truth is, you can do all the right things and still become a victim. That's how common identity theft is. And that's why I'm glad I had Xander's Identity Theft Protection. When my identity was stolen, their team stepped in right away. 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
7: Today's question comes from Carly in Oregon. Carly writes, "We are aggressively paying off debt in baby step two, and we recently became grandparents. We don't want to wait 2 years until we're debt-free to visit those babies. We travel very cheaply in our paid-off car, but we'll have to stay in an Airbnb. A week-long trip could cost us up to $1,000. Would it be okay to cash flow or create a sinking fund to take a couple trips every year?" Ooh, this is a mean question, Carly.
0: You hit our soft spot with the grandbabies.
7: Bring grandbabies into this.
0: Aggressive. I know. I don't know how old they are, but and I don't know how much debt they have. How long baby steps two is going to take? If baby step two is going to take you 5 years,
7: well,
0: you
7: got 2 years. Grandbabies.
0: 2 years exactly.
7: I don't know. This feels like
0: 2 years until they're debt free. A couple trips a year. Again, there's some vague language here. Is this like 3-4 trips a year? Now it's $4,000 a year going towards this? That's my question mark. And does it have to be a week long?
7: Right.
0: Because that can cut down if you're, you know, the Airbnb stay is what's crushing them here.
7: Right. So one of the things, George, and you and I, and we talked about this off the air, like the principles are, like everybody knows somebody in their life that plays the credit card game like a xylophone, right? And they're always moving, and that's the life they've chosen to live, and they figure it out. And so I couldn't sit here and say, I don't personally know somebody that plays that game and is not doing fine financially. I know one person in my life that that's what they do. It's like that's their video games or skateboarding or whatever. Similarly, the reason we tell people just go bananas on this is because of the question you just brought up. Can you limit yourself to 2 trips? And could you stay 3 days instead of 5? Could you do a 1 bedroom? Could you stay in a hotel where it's cheaper than an Airbnb? Like, once you crack that door, and that's what the principles, why we're so dogmatic about the principles, is what we know about human beings, myself included, George included, all of us included, is once you crack certain doors, the flow of water is so powerful, coming from culture, coming from businesses, coming from out just comforts, it's almost impossible to stay the course. Carly, you and your spouse may be the one, right? Y'all could create a sinking fund while you're aggressively paying off this debt. And I can't sit here in good conscience and say, don't go see your grandkids. I can't do that. I would love for my parents to be around my kids all the time, right? On the other side of it, you and your spouse have to be very specific about, we are still in sacrifice mode. And that means, if we do this trip, here is the absolute end-all, be-all budget. Here is the compromises we're going to make on where we're staying, for how long we're staying. We are going to be overly sacrificial because we got to go see these babies. I get that. And we can't let that crack the door open to, we're going to make 5 trips. We're going to go ahead and stay in a really super nice Airbnb and pick up all the meals. Man, you're talking meal prep. You're talking, you know, you're bringing groceries on the road with you. How much could you contract this thing? How much sacrifice are you willing to put in on these trips? And so that's my thought on it. What do you think, George?
0: My thing is always, what are you willing to do to make that happen? And if you're willing to cut your expenses down by $100 a month to create that sinking fund, cool. If you're willing to work extra to make this trip happen on top of your debt snowball.
7: Oh, so you're saying keep your debt payments fixed.
0: If you can stay on your debt-free plan, if we're doing this in 2 years or less, and get found money from working more or spending less – that makes me feel better about it, that I'm not derailing, I'm not having to let go of one to get the other, and then I'd feel real good about taking this trip without guilt.
7: Okay, so I like that, because that's a little bit of that's some Missy Elliott, slap it up, flip it, and reverse it. So instead of you, Carly, looking at the baby steps saying, the baby steps aren't allowing us to go see our grandkids, I like George's tack, which is look in your budgets and look up every single streaming service. Every single cell phone plan bill that y'all have.
0: Budget on it.
7: And then say, no, it's not the baby steps keeping you. It's, no, we want to keep all 5 of our streaming services. We want to keep this. We want to keep the lawn service. We want to keep these other things. And we want to keep buying fancier groceries or whatever on our grocery runs. That's what's going to keep you from that. I like that, because that puts the ownership back on you. That way you can't look in the mirror and blame us for not seeing your grandkids. Go see them. But what sacrifices how deep are you willing to cut to make that happen? I like that, George. That's good.
0: And maybe they visit them. Once the baby's a little older, easier to travel with, they get one visit where they go to Oregon.
7: Maybe, yeah.
0: During the holidays. And that way they cut their visits down to 2 per year
7: for
0: the first couple of years. And this is a short season. The babies won't remember. That's the good news. It's your own memories that you're foregoing.
7: But still.
0: I tried.
7: Grandparents need to be around the grandbabies.
0: Jennifer is up next in New York. What's going on, Jennifer? How can we help?
8: Hi, guys. Thanks for taking my call. Can you hear me okay?
0: Yep.
8: Okay, great. So my question is, I have a relatively high income, and I'm looking to purchase my first apartment. I'm calling to ask if the numbers that I have laid out are prudent or if you think it's a bad idea. So basically, I want to purchase a $1.3 million apartment, which has $1,800 a month maintenance costs. My plan would be to put down 20 to 25%. I've already been pre-approved, and so my two questions are, would you recommend that 20 to 25% is a healthy amount to put down? And once purchased, is it smarter to pay the mortgage down fast given the current interest rates, or should I keep investing aggressively since I can out-earn the mortgage interest in the market?
7: Great wow. questions. And great use of the word prudent, by the way.
0: Very impressed.
8: Oh, thanks.
7: George doesn't hear that word that much. That's awesome.
0: How much do you make?
8: Pre-tax or after-tax?
0: You can give me both. That'll help.
8: Okay. Just look here. So 2025, I made just over $1 million pre-tax. After taxes, about 600. Yeah.
0: God bless New York taxes.
7: Yeah.
8: Oh, yeah. It's a killer. I cry every 3 months.
0: Are you debt-free?
8: Sorry?
0: Are you debt-free?
8: I am debt-free, yeah.
0: Awesome. How much do you have in savings aside from the down payment?
8: So I have 400K liquid and then 1.2 in investments.
0: Wow. Those 1.2 are non-retirement?
8: About 40% is non-retirement.
0: Wow. Are you willing to give some of that up for this house?
8: I kind of don't want to. I don't know if that makes sense. I don't want to pay capital gains.
0: Sure. No, I understand that. Okay, so what is your actual monthly take-home pay on average, just after-tax monthly income?
8: About 50K.
0: Oh, fantastic. Because I'm crunching the numbers here on our mortgage calculator, and based on 25% down, I even did a 15-year fixed, which will give you a lower interest rate. You're looking at about 11 grand a month for a payment?
8: Yeah, I saw even lower, actually. I was looking at around, at 9, but I guess my fear is that, what if something happens and I'm suddenly making a lot less money?
0: That's a legitimate fear. So I was going to ask you, how consistent is this? Because here's my parameter. Is 25% of your after-tax monthly income going toward that payment? So if you can tell me, hey, I know I can get 40K through the door with a 10K payment, I would feel good about you going for this. But if you're saying, hey, there could be a bunch of months where it's only 20, I would be a lot more nervous to lock yourself into this
8: consistent.
0: Payment.
8: Yeah, it's consistent month to month. And from last year, I've every year I've made more than the previous year. I haven't had one that's, decreased. But I think I'm very cautious and and it's just me. So I'm just scared that, what if something were to happen? Am I setting myself up to, be house poor or to be in a really bad situation?
0: Well, hey, can I compromise with you? What if...
8: Yeah.
0: You just sell some of the non-retirement investments and you put 50% down, bringing your payment down to like 8 grand or less a month on a 15-year. That would be pretty cool because now you have a lot of wiggle room.
8: The offset of the capital gains, though, it wouldn't be silly.
0: Is it long-term capital gains?
8: I don't know.
0: It probably would be if you've held the assets for longer than a year. I would crunch the numbers on the tax hit and go, all right, I'm willing to pay 50K one time in taxes to have this condo that I really want.
7: You're trading stress one place or the other. You're trading stress from pulling it from the market, or you're trading stress from the stress you feel that I've got to earn $1 million every single year or I go underwater. So pick your stress, but you're doing great.
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11: Productive face-to-face. I'm Lisa Lucera, Fox News. The conflict in Iran was part of the conversation during a state visit from the Chinese leader.
12: President Trump says he and Chinese President Xi Jinping did talk about the war in Iran during the three-day state visits, along with the economy, trade, and AI.
13: America is very happy about this visit, and I'm sure China is very happy also. Great things for both countries, and it's been just very, very productive.
12: China is a top buyer of Iranian oil and has been accused of providing satellite imagery to the IRGC. Presidents Trump and Xi will see each other at least twice more this year at a November summit in China and the G20 in Miami in December.
11: Fox's Jared Halpern at the White House. The Supreme Court has for a third time rejected an attempt to use a new congressional map in Missouri backed by President Trump, halting a federal appeals court ruling that would have revived the map, which favors Republicans for the November election. A rare September nor'easter, hours away from impacting the Atlantic coast, tens of millions of people in its path.
14: Long Island Sound will see wave heights increase to 5 to 8 feet in the next 24 hours. And we're going to see a lot of rain and wind up and down the mid-Atlantic and northeast coast. Most nor'easters come up the coast and go on out. This one is getting trapped by the steering flow. It comes north from towards Long Island and then makes a turn to the left, right into the Jersey Shore, and winds itself down later Sunday. So we've got four successive high tide cycles where tides will be running as much as 3 feet above normally dry ground and massive beach erosion already.
11: Fox weather meteorologist Mike Seidel in Greenport, New York. There are voluntary evacuations being offered in some parts of the Jersey Shore. Forecasters say peak wind gusts could be around 60 to 65 miles per hour on Cape Cod, Martha's Vineyard, and Nantucket, Massachusetts. 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
17: North Carolina State's former sports medicine director is being accused of sexually assaulting athletes. Robert Murphy was arrested on Wednesday. Prosecutors say Murphy had unwanted sexual contact with male student athletes. North Carolina public schools started the year with fewer teacher vacancies, but thousands of positions remain unfilled. Kyle Wilson reports.
18: School districts began the new term with just over 2,000 teaching vacancies. That's a nearly 7% improvement from a year ago. However, districts still reported more than 6,000 job openings overall. School leaders say they're increasingly relying on non-traditional residency licensed teachers to staff classrooms. Those are new educators who already have a college degree but are completing their teacher training while working in schools. I'm Kyle Wilson.
17: And North Carolina public schools are also facing a worsening bus driver shortage. Driver vacancies climbed 4.5% this fall. 1,300 driver positions are now vacant statewide in a system that transports over 600,000 students each day. A push to change North Carolina's divorce laws is gaining support across the state. Thomas Cage reports.
19: Supporters of Senate Bill 626 rallied in Cary, backing a proposal from Woodson Bradley that would cut North Carolina's divorce waiting period from 1 year to 6 months. Kara Lewis, who recently finalized her divorce, says the current law creates unnecessary hardships for families.
20: My family and I, we had to launch a GoFundMe, and we were very generous to have a lot of people to shift you and help us get through a very difficult youth.
19: The proposal would also eliminate the waiting period for some uncontested divorces and waive it for domestic violence survivors. Opponents argue the changes could increase pressure on an already crowded court system. I'm Thomas Cage.
17: And I'm Daphne Young.
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0: Welcome back to the Ramsey Show in the Fairwinds Credit Union studio. I'm George Camel, joined by Dr. John Deloney, and we are taking your calls at 888-825-5225. Jump in. We'll talk about your life and your money. Lee is in Tallahassee up next. What's going on, Lee? How can we help?
24: Hey, how you doing, fellas?
0: Great.
24: So I am a single father of a 14 and 6-year-old currently going through a divorce. And I am trying my best to get out of living paycheck to paycheck. I had to leave a job to maintain my 50-50 custody. So I took about a $30,000 a year pay cut. And,
7: tell me about that. Why'd you have to quit your job?
24: So I was traveling on the road, past several years making better money. And when the divorce process started, I got 50-50 custody awarded to me. So I had to leave that and come back to a municipality job that I had once before.
7: I want to tell you, I'm proud of you for making that choice.
24: Well, thank you, sir.
7: That was hard. And it has a true financial cost, a true stress cost attached to it, a true identity cost attached to it. And, you prioritizing those kids and the limited time you're going to have with them, you're going to be a laser beam focused on them. That's pretty impressive, brother. Is your 50-50 custody, is it every other week or is it part of a week? How's it broken up?
24: It's every other week, Sundays to Sundays.
7: Okay. And how old are they again?
24: 14 and 6.
7: Okay.
24: And currently also trying to get a majority custody.
7: Okay. What is how much debt do you have?
24: So debt, I'm sitting at $11,573.
7: Okay.
0: What kind of debt is that?
24: Credit cards that were racked up while I was away from home.
0: Okay. And that's your only debt is 11 grand in credit cards?
24: Yes, sir.
0: Okay. What are you making?
24: Currently I am making $30,000 a year.
0: Man, that's a big pay cut. When you said you were making $30,000 less, it cut in half?
24: In half, yes, sir.
7: Okay, but Lee, you could, in Tallahassee there, you could go work at a Starbucks and make that. Why have you chosen to take this job?
24: Comes with state benefit or state retirement and benefits, medical, dental, vision. My check is taking a hit because I've added the kids to that.
7: Mm-hmm.
24: And it's a different, you know, the municipality pays for mine, but not the kids. And the ex is not contributing to her portion of half of the expenses for the kids.
7: So I hear this all the time, especially with my friends who are in government jobs, is there's a, I don't know, golden handcuffs, if you will, to the benefits. But right now, that's killing you. You've got to make more money.
0: Because you're bringing home like $2,000 a month?
24: Yeah, $2,400 bring home.
0: What's your rent?
24: I own a single wide and 2 acres that I'm on.
0: Okay, what's the cost of that every month?
24: So total like expenses for the house is about $900, I'd say.
0: Is that with utilities and everything?
24: Yes, sir, groceries.
0: Okay, so when you don't have the kids, do you have the ability to go and just work like a madman extra?
24: I'm currently searching for now is a job that will work with me after hours, my full-time job, and then as much as they will on the weekends that I don't have the kids.
7: Okay. Even if you have to go sign up driving back and forth to the airport via Uber or doing food delivery or pizza delivery or something, and all where you're kind of in control of your schedule and you're flipping switch on and off to say I'm working or I'm not working. I want to challenge you to expand. Like, you're settled in, you got health insurance, you got the kids covered. And by the way, let me stop myself. When is your divorce finalized?
24: It's an ongoing process right now. She's not currently participating. She's actually been held in contempt a couple times.
7: Okay. Is there a point when the judge is going to come in and just sign it off?
24: I'm sure hoping so.
7: Okay. George, tell me if I'm wrong here. I want to see you stack cash and get through the divorce.
0: Are you paying an attorney right now?
24: I already have paid him up.
7: Okay.
24: Just waiting, like I said, waiting out this process right now.
7: Okay.
0: Because the goal is to not go into any more debt. So I don't want you trying to tackle the debt, but then going into other debts on the side because the divorce isn't finalized.
7: But I don't even know if the debt's your problem. I mean, the water you're trying to swim in is so shallow. $30,000, man, that's so tough.
24: Yeah, I feel like I'm barely keeping my head afloat.
7: Yeah, you are. And
0: what do you do for work? What kind of line of work are you in?
24: Natural gas utilities. I was going to say I have just went bare minimum on everything I can to cut out, and I was able to save like $300-something that way, and I also got through one of y'all's insurance people that helped me lower my vehicle insurance.
0: Good.
24: And saved me some money that way.
0: Okay. Now, you're cutting down to the bone on the expense side, and so the income side is the lever that we can really hone in on, and that's your ticket out. Because if you pay $1,000 a month towards these credit cards, you're out in a year.
24: Okay.
0: So that's the easy math I can do with you on air. The hard math is you coming up with an extra $1,000 a month, and that's where I'm saying the week that you don't have the kids, you're coming up with an extra $1,000 that week.
24: Gotcha. Yeah,
0: that's the goal.
24: That's the process right now. I put in applications left and right all these past 2 weeks.
0: Are you a handy guy?
24: Yes, sir. I can work any piece of equipment that's got a key in it.
0: I mean, if you just start a little handyman business on the side, you could make $50 an hour doing that.
7: Or if you went and just joined up with a construction company for a year or two, and I know you might have to make some concessions on benefits and stuff, but man, oh man, you have too much of a skill set that's in such high demand in certain places. And you're a guy that I'm rooting for so hard because I could tell you're a good man. And I can also tell you're trying to defend your wife, right? You're trying to not say negative things about her, which tells me you're a man of high honor, even though she's blown your life up. And you are struggling just to take gulps of air, man. And so here are two guys
24: really
7: that aren't in the middle of it like you are. We see a guy with a ton of potential, and it's hard for you to believe in yourself when you look in the mirror because you're so freaking tired. Know that George and I believe in you. Know that everyone listening here believes in you, okay?
24: Thank you.
7: And it might be you stepping out on a limb and calling some local construction companies, some local builders, some local whoever, and whether that means you're just running a front-end loader on weekends doing dirt work for folks just on the side, or you're getting off work and then you're going straight to a job. Like, whatever that looks like, just know, okay, for one more calendar year, I'm going to be exhausted, and then I'm going to be free.
24: Yes, sir.
0: So the short term is let's get a side hustle, let's clear the dust on this divorce, let's knock out the credit card debt, get a little bit of savings. Once you have that and you can up your income full-time, now we can breathe a little bit. So there's a short-term version of this, which is the next year, year and a half. But then long term, we don't want you side hustling forever. That's not a sustainable future for you. So that's where we're saying this government job, as stable as it is and the benefits are great, may not be the thing for you for the next 20 years.
7: And I want to say it one more time before we let you go. George and I believe in you, brother.
24: I sure appreciate that, guys.
7: I spend a lot of time talking with men that I think need to step it up, and it's an honor to talk to a man who is laying it all on the line for his kids.
0: Hang on the line, Lee. We're going to send you some resources. One is Every Dollar, the premium version. You can list out that income, those expenses. It'll give you a real clear picture of how to get the most control of every dollar, and I'll also give you my book, Breaking Free from Broke. I hope it's an encouragement to you, and that way we can walk with you through this hopefully year-long journey, maybe even less.
7: You're one of the good ones, man. Stay on the path.

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0: 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And today we're going to break down one of those questions we received. Here it is. If I'm a stay-at-home mom, how much life insurance do I need? I love that you didn't ask, do I need it? You said, how much? That's fantastic. So to start, every stay-at-home parent absolutely needs life insurance, even though they don't bring income into the home. I'm putting that in huge air quotes. The work you do has real financial value that your family would have to replace. So estimate how much it would cost to actually replace that role for a year. What would childcare, daycare cost, housekeeping, laundry, meal prep, cooking, transportation, errands, all of that. So as a baseline, I like to say, let's put that at a $500,000 policy, because we tell people 10 to 12 times your annual income. And let me tell you, in today's world, it's going to cost you at least 50, 60 grand plus to cover that kind of role, especially depending on where you live. So 400 to 500,000 plus would be a good starting point for a stay-at-home parent on a 15 to 20 year term policy. And Xander Insurance is who I have all my term life insurance through. And John, my wife stays at home and we have a policy on her.
1: Same with our family, me and my wife, yeah.
0: So that's exactly what we do. We don't tell people to do things that we wouldn't do or haven't done ourselves. So if you're unsure about your next step, your specific situation, check out Ask Ramsey. It's going to give you very personalized advice. You can go back and forth, have a conversation, and get answers just like you would on this show. 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We'll drop a link in the description of this episode as well. Jess is in Columbus, Ohio up next. Jess, welcome to the show.
2: Hi, thank you for having me. How are you?
0: We're doing great. How can John and I help?
2: Thanks for taking my call. So I just had a quick question. I stepped away from my career last year to stay at home with our three young children at home. And so we're currently living on just my husband's income. And we are new to the program, so we're working through the baby steps. Right now, we're currently on baby

0: step number two, working to pay off about $114,000 in debt. And we're kind of struggling with what to do. So I worked for the state, and I still have money in my retirement account from there, from the previous years I was there. I was there about 8 years. And now that I'm staying home with the children, I'm just kind of struggling with what to do, if it would make sense to withdraw that retirement and use it, just because we have such a significant amount of debt, to try to make a dent in that, or if you think I should leave it alone if I possibly decide to go back in the future to state employment, or kind of what I should do with that.
1: I will beg you to not touch that retirement account, and here's why.
0: Okay.
1: Number one, you're unplugging all of the future growth, and if you pop that into an investment calculator, you'll see this is not a $40,000 decision. This is more like a $400,000 decision. And on top of that, when you take that money out, because it doesn't sound like you're at retirement age yet, at 59 and a half, you're going to pay a penalty of 10% plus taxes. So that's like taking out a loan of at 35% interest to access this money.
0: Okay.
1: So you're far better off using any savings you guys have, any non-retirement investments you can liquidate, things you can sell, plus future income. So it sounds like you basically said, we're doing this at all costs, it's a priority, but the math wasn't mathing quite yet.
0: Yeah, and we just kind of got started on everything, and I only had like $54,000, and that was the account value that I had. I know with the federal tax and the early distribution tax, I think it was looking at like 33, so it wasn't a huge amount anyway.
1: How old are you?
0: I am 33, and my husband's 33 too.
1: So let me just play it out for you. From 33 to 63, if you just leave that $54,000 alone, are you ready for this?
0: Yeah.
1: 30 years of growth is what we're talking about. It would be $1 million.
0: Okay.
1: That's a 10% rate of return on average.
2: Which you're not going to get.
1: That's what you're giving up.
2: You're not going to get from the pension it's in or whatever return for the state retirement. You might need to move that with a smart vestor, but
1: so if you forgot the password to your retirement plan and you just left it alone, you would open it up at 63 to see $1 million in there, most likely. That's what you're giving up. Instead of, well, it's not that much. Yeah, I'll get $30,000 out. It'll help with some debt payoff. It is not worth it.
2: So how much does your husband bring home?
0: So he just got a new job, so he upped his income a little bit. So he's making about $130,000 a year and with some bonus potential.
1: Good. And what kind of debt is the 114?
0: So it's a little bit of everything. Some credit cards. We both have student loans that are about $50,000 between both of us. We have a car loan and just like a personal loan. So just a little bit of everything. And that's really eaten up a lot of like our monthly budget. It's just
1: that's probably a couple thousand dollars in monthly payments right there.
0: It is. It's about like 21, 22. And it was, you know, important for me to stay at home, but it's just been kind of a struggle each month, like with the budget. And we're getting used to using every dollar and trying to stay on that budget. But it's just been difficult to do that. So I was just kind of thinking like, well, maybe I could put that money towards it, but that is not.
2: So is there a possibility? And here's the beauty of being an adult. Okay. Is you get to change your mind. And could it be that you staying home is an incredibly important value to you, to your kids, to your husband, to your whole family? It's a thing y'all are striving for. And because if we're just trafficking in reality for a minute, we wanted to grade our yard, but we dug a huge hole over the last 5, 10, 15 years.
0: Mm-hmm.
2: Before we do that, we're going to have to, before we grade the yard and plant all new sod and make it beautiful like we want it, we're going to have to spend some time filling that hole back up. And so could it be that you made a huge jump, you walked away from your job, noble, awesome, and then y'all did the math and realized we can't even afford to do this. And so you're going to have two competing values. One value, I want to stay at home. And another value is you and your husband want to still like each other. And y'all want to have peace in your house, right? And so it might be that y'all get in a room and say, okay, I've tasted how much I want this. I've tasted how important it is, what a big deal it is to our family, but I got to go back to work for 18 months. And you want to talk about you want to talk about someone who's going to be committed to a budget? You. Because every dollar you spend is another hour away from those kids, right? And so we're going to just go bananas getting this thing paid off. That would be the conversation I think I would have to have in my house.
0: Okay.
2: Which is this is a huge value for us, but we set ourselves up to where we can't live into our value yet until we clean up past messes.
0: Yeah. Okay.
1: What's left on the car loan?
0: The car loan is I owe, it's worth about like 23, 24, but I still owe 27. So that was something I was trying to, maybe I could get rid of the car, but I'm kind of upside down on that because it's a huge, it's $672 a month.
1: Ouch.
0: So it's a big chunk of our money. And I was, that was something I did when I was still working. So it wasn't, you know, a huge deal, but now it's, you know, that's a huge chunk of our money eaten up every month. So I've tried to look at maybe getting rid of that, but I'm upside down on it. So I'm not really sure what to do.
1: Well, there's a couple things to do after you get off this call is look up the private party value on Kelley Blue Book, not the trade-in value, not the dealership, what they're going to give you, because that's going to be a way low ball. And once you find that number, now we have real figures on if we sold a private party, we'd be underwater by $3,000. Okay, now how do we come up with that $3,000? We can do that through our future income and set that aside and make minimum payments on our debts in the meantime, plus how much we need for a car to get us from A to B for now. Or you go down to your local credit union and get a loan for the difference plus a little bit for that car. So that way, instead of being in, you know, $24,000 of debt, you're in $10,000 of debt.
0: So
1: that's one solution to get rid of that car payment, which will then give you a little breathing room to attack the next smallest debt and the next smallest debt. And this also might mean he's working extra in the meantime.
0: Yeah.
1: So there's going to be sacrifices on either side, like John mentioned. So you guys just have to choose your heart in this case. But this is a lot of debt comparatively to your income. So this might be a 2.5 year journey. But knocking out that car loan is you're gonna get under that 6-figure mark, you're gonna gain some momentum, and with every debt you knock out, you free up a payment.
2: And can I put one more thing out into the ether, Jess?
0: Yes.
2: A common conversation I have behind closed doors with women who were ballers professionally who choose to stay home.
0: Yeah.
2: Is a total loss of identity. A sense of loneliness, and this nagging feeling that I'm not contributing because I can't attach a dollar amount to what I'm bringing to this household.
0: Yes.
2: I cannot
0: identify with that more.
2: I can't free you from it, but I want to free you from that.
0: Yeah.
2: Right? Y'all have a real math problem on your hands, but beyond the math problem, I want you to know, like, you bring immense... almost unmeasurable value to your home. And that's not attached to a dollar amount. You are not your net worth. You are not your salary. You are the people who love you and the people you love, and that's your family. What you're doing really matters, and it's very, very important.

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2: A suspect is now facing.
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16: Ramsay is taking over an entire cruise ship. If you haven't heard, it's called the Live Like No One Else Cruise. It's happening in 2027, March 14th through the 21st. 7 nights in the Western Caribbean, Bahamas, Jamaica, Grand Cayman, Cozumel. And this is more than just a vacation. This is a whole week of Ramsay experiences. We're taking over the entire cruise ship. You heard that right. So it's all our fans, people who have lived out these principles. They're debt-free. They likely have their home paid off. I feel like over half the crowd is Baby Step 7.
17: Yeah.
16: But this is for those people who have made it through Baby Steps 1, 2, 3. 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You're also going to get new wealth-building teachings from Dave. 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That's cabin, food, entertainment, taxes, tips, the whole thing. 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I am pumped. Shay is in Richmond, Virginia up next. What's going on, Shay?
18: All right. How are we doing today?
16: Doing great. How can we help?
18: All right. Yeah. So I'll give you a brief rundown and then the question. So I'm a 20-year-old college student at Liberty University. My girlfriend also goes here. I'm studying aviation to be an airline pilot, and she is going to go to law school. And we have plans to get engaged next year, then married. But there is a lot of student loan debt with all that, and it just seems like it's growing continuously. So just want to know what you think the best course of action is, you know, in our current state, and how you feel about us wanting to get engaged and married at this point.
17: I love y'all getting engaged and married. I think that's fantastic. When you say you have a ton of student loan debt, are you projecting into the future that you're going to have to borrow money for flight school, she's going to have to borrow money for law school and just doing that math, or are you guys already underwater with your undergrad?
18: Well, already underwater. So I'm in flight training right now. Okay. So right at the moment, I am accruing a lot of student loan debt, but she does have a bit, but it's going to be a lot more in law school. She's finishing undergrad this year.
17: Okay. So the challenge before you is not whether you should get engaged and get married or not. The challenge before you is you're worried about a problem that you are consciously choosing to engage in, and you're planning to engage in even more in the future.
18: Yeah.
17: Do you know what I'm saying?
18: Yeah. I just don't see how there is, personally, like, any other way, because for me, flight school is just, it's way too expensive for anyone to pay out of pocket in this moment.
16: Is there only one flight school there?
18: Yeah.
16: How much is it?
18: It depends on the course. It's a whole thing with, like, depending on it. It's a 4-year school, but I am at a 4-year school, and it's about like 10 to 15,000 per semester.
16: Okay.
17: And so I guess I just want to challenge you on that. It's A, you said a magic word, in this moment, right? So mm-hmm. You're right. you might have to slow down a little bit. It's going to disrupt your imaginary plan for what you're going to do and when you're going to do it. That's just called being an adult. Like, that's just called, like, I want a hunting ranch and I want it to be really nice. I just can't afford it right now. I could go take out a loan right today and go get it. I could do that today and a bank would give me a loan for it, but I don't want to do that. Right. So I'm delaying the thing I really, really want in exchange for peace and making sure me and my wife are still connected. Right. So A, that's the choice. B, $1,000 a month or $2,000 a month, you can go out and get a job and get to work. You could do that. It would suck and it would not be pleasant and you wouldn't be able to live your college experience, but you could make that happen. And here's how I know. I was just talking to two different private pilots. One is commercial, one's private, because my son's expressed interest in flight school. So I dug in. What does it cost? Both of them reported back to me. There is as many paths to a flight licensure as there are students. And so it sounds like you've got an idea for a way you wanted to do it, and a college counselor said, here's how you can do it, and you just follow that path. And when you lock yourself, same with law school. Dude, I was a dean of students at a law school for 6 or 7 years. I know a lot of students that, man, they were, talk about exhausted, but they went and worked, or they scrounged scholarships, or they went to the law school I was teaching at, I mean, that was a part of, because it was the least expensive of a bunch of other options, and they got scholarship, et cetera. You can do that. If you have it locked in your head, I have to go to this school at this time, at this date. Yeah, man, that's like walking into a car dealership saying, I will leave with this fancy car that I want. Somebody's going to sell it to you. Instead of saying, I'm going to wait 2 years and save up the money and get the car that I want, and it's going to be mine. I'm not going to owe anybody any money.
18: Yeah. It just seems hard because, like, I'm almost done since I'm a year out and she's just about finishing undergrad. So you're saying just weigh the options of having other, the priority of getting married, financially stable, and having another job.
17: Well,
18: if we need it at the moment.
17: You said it's going to be hard.
18: Yeah.
17: And I want to tell you, every decision you make moving forward as an adult is going to be hard. It's choosing which hard path is going to get me where I want to be. And so if you and your wife want to get married, run to the altar. Go do that, man. Like, as soon as you can, and start building a life together, but do it based on shared values. And if one of your shared values is, as a couple, we do not want anyone, no bank, no federal program. We don't want anyone telling us how we're going to live our life, which means we're not going to owe anybody any money. Make that a core tenet and then live with the consequences of, I really want to go to law school this year, but I'm going to have to stop and earn money like crazy and save up and save up and save up. I'm going to go in 2 years. Or you say, I'm going to get through flight school and I'm going to go get a job adjacent to, instead of going to get my hours, because I want to get this debt paid off.
18: Okay.
17: Right.
18: I see. Yeah.
17: What I don't want you to do is just you're resigned to this thing, as though there's a wave coming at you and there's nothing you can do about it. And I just want to shake that up a little bit and say, dude, there's so many things you can do about it. None of them will be pleasant. And I will tell you, being a newlywed, owing 500 grand after law school, flight school, and undergrad school, that will not be fun either. And staying single so both y'all can rack up a bunch of debt, that's going to be hard, right?
18: Right.
17: Yeah, all of it will be hard. Choose the hard path that's going to get you where you want to be. And I hope you choose the thing that will accelerate health, finances, everything, and that is having a good or great marriage.
18: Yeah, no, that actually helps a ton. I appreciate it.
17: Does that make sense?
19: And we hear too many stories, Shay, where people call in and they're 28 and they're married and they're going, we got 600 grand. We didn't realize what life was going to be like carrying all this debt. And now we just had a baby and she wants to stay home, but we have all this law school debt. And so it's an impossibility. And so we're trying to give you the most options. And that means front loading the sacrifice. So if you guys say, we're taking debt off the table, we're going to take it slow, we're going to do this in an affordable way, go to the most affordable path we can to get to the goal, that means you're going to actually get there and not be stressed with $4,000 in minimum payments on the other end.
17: And I can tell you this, I've never had to call big law or anything like that. I've had to engage with attorneys multiple times as an adult. Zero times have I asked them where they went to school.
18: Right.
17: Zero. Zero times.
19: Okay. And I don't know where any of my pilots went to school. I just assume if they're letting him fly the plane, he's probably good for it.
17: and also tell you, let me say, I want there to be great pilots in the world. I really do. And I really want there to be great attorneys. They do an extraordinary service for humanity when they're good. Okay. So I want both of y'all to go do those things. I really do.
19: But it might not happen at the same time. It might be you finish flight school, you get a job, now, boom, green light, she can go to law school because you have an income. What won't work is both of you just piling on debt to cover your living expenses so both of you can pursue the dreams at the same time. That's the part that worries me. So I would caution you to do more of a baton pass with this.
18: Okay.
19: But getting married is going to help.
18: Yeah.
19: So combining your lives together, combining finances, combining your goals and vision, it's so much easier and better with another person, a ride or die, as John would say.
17: So, Shay, here's my last piece of advice. Don't wait a year to get engaged. This weekend, call it, brother. Quit waiting. You already know. You already have a plan, and you have a roadmap. Get engaged this weekend. Go ahead and call it. Let's get this thing going, baby.
19: Ring by spring, John.
17: That's the Liberty Promise.
19: That's the Liberty Promise.
17: I just made that up. I don't know. But I'm sure it is. Ring by spring. Make
19: Married
17: it happen,
19: by
17: brother.
19: Graduation or your money back. That would be fantastic.

0: Hey, what's up, guys? It's Jade Warshaw, and I want to tell you the secret to finally taking control of your money. 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
10: Nice.
11: All right, Andy. Good stuff. Ryan is in Georgetown, Texas up next. What's going on, Ryan?
12: Hey, what's going on, gents? I appreciate you guys having me on.
13: Thanks for calling, brother. What's up?
12: So I didn't grow up with the best financial examples, and now that I'm making a little bit more money, I want to be a better steward of it and then build a solid future for myself, or if the Lord ever decides to turn me into a family man. And I'm contributing into my 401k, but beyond that, not really sure what the next smart move is, whether it's paying off the house or investing it in other means and what that looks like.
11: Wow, how old are you?
12: I am 29.
11: Great. Well, you figured this stuff out early. I know it feels like you're behind, but man, a lot of people don't get this kind of financial literacy until way later in life. So you're investing currently. Do you have any debt?
12: I do. I have a good bit of it. I have $377 in a house, and then Dave's favorite, $21 in a truck.
11: $21 in a truck. Okay, you scared me. So $377 in a mortgage. Are you married?
10: Nope.
12: I am not. It's just me and my dog.
11: Well, what forced you into this house? That's a big purchase.
12: Nothing forced me into it. I just figured I'm going to be in the area for a while, and I liked the house that I saw when I was just out and about.
11: Okay.
10: How much do you make a year?
12: After taxes, it is $9,200 a month.
11: Nice. Okay, okay. Solid income. What's the mortgage payment every month?
12: $2,150.
11: Okay, and that's on a 30-year, I imagine?
12: Yeah, and I pay an extra $300 to $400 every month.
11: Okay. Why aren't you paying extra on the car? Why are you hanging on to that debt?
12: I do pay a little bit extra, but yeah, not nearly as much as I guess I should be.
11: How much do you have in savings?
12: $12,000.
11: Okay, good. So you got $12,000 in savings. Any other investments outside of the 401k?
12: I don't think you guys would consider it, but I do have a few vehicles that are all paid off and whatnot, so it's kind of like a fun emergency account.
10: Tell me about these vehicles, brother. You buried the lead on us.
12: Okay, so there's a classic Mustang, a couple trucks, a few bikes.
11: What does this all add up to, the value?
12: Probably about $90,000.
11: Goodness gracious.
12: And 20 of it is debt for the truck.
11: Okay, so you have 90,000 things with wheels and motors, and our parameter is half of your annual income being tied up in that. And so right now, you violated that principle.
10: Yeah, violator.
11: That's a lot of your world tied up in things going down in value, maybe outside of that Mustang. I don't know if any of the stuff is, you
10: know. Tell me about the trucks.
12: Okay. The truck is a 2024 F-150 and then a 2005 Tacoma.
10: Oh, man. Both of those are awesome.
11: Do you need the truck for work?
10: George, he's
12: no,
10: a Texan.
12: It's more so just for hauling the vehicles and stuff.
10: Tell me about the bikes.
12: Okay. There's a 22 Indian FTR 1200 and then a adventure bike and a Harley.
10: Gosh, dude, you have all cool stuff.
11: All the toys before you're 30.
10: Yeah,
11: okay.
10: But these are cool toys. I gotta shout out Ryan. You're not like buying ridiculous. Like you don't have like 14 jet skis. And also,
12: well, thank you.
10: Also, you know what I'm gonna tell you? If you sold just a couple of these things, you clear up everything, man.
12: Mm-hmm.
10: You clear up everything.
11: What would you be willing to sell?
10: I'm not even going after your Mustang.
11: If I said you had to sell stuff to get rid of the $21K on the truck, what would you sell?
12: Probably one of the bikes and then the Mustang.
10: Oh, you're going to sell the Mustang? I was going to give you the benefit of the doubt to hang on to it.
11: What's the Mustang worth?
12: I could probably get 25 out of it.
11: So you only need to sell that. You don't need to sell everything. I was just saying if you could sell just enough to get rid of the truck payment.
10: Does it have sentimental value?
12: Not too much anymore. It's kind of just eating up too much money. And, I mean, it's very easy just to sink more into it.
10: Sell it today. Put it on the market and have it gone this weekend and be debt-free by Sunday.
12: Okay.
11: I like this plan. And, by the way, you have $12,000 in savings. So you could use 11 of that and knock your debt down to 10 and just sell one of the bikes and be done. So there's a lot of ways to go about this.
12: I like that one a lot more.
11: And then yeah. Then your next goal, every single piece of margin you have, every dollar in margin from those paychecks goes towards building an emergency fund of 6 months of expenses.
12: 6 months, okay.
11: Now you've reset, right? You got no consumer debt, you got 6 months of savings in the bank, and you have enough margin to now invest 15%.
10: And you're making $9,000 a month, and so now you're dropping $3,000 or $4,000 a month towards your house payment. And that thing's going to just start to dwindle right underneath you.
12: That would be amazing.
10: Yes. Okay, so I want to, how do I want to do this? I want to challenge you on two things, okay?
12: Okay.
10: Thing number one is I want you to also do the math, and I want you to see it all laid out in front of you, what the registration and the insurance and the gas and the maintenance on all keeping all of these vehicles is costing you every month.
12: Okay.
10: My guess is it's going to be $600 or $700 for the privilege of these paid off things sitting at your in your garage. And I want you to ask yourself, is $500 is $6,000 a year to not do any, not to drive them, not to play with them, just to simply for the privilege of owning them, is that worth it to you? Okay.
12: Got it.
10: That's
12: okay.
10: That's thing number one. And here's thing number two. You ready? When you started this call, you said, if God blesses me with a family one day, I want you as a 29-year-old making great money, who's a homeowner, who's actually thinking through future stuff, I want you to get out of your house and go meet people, go on dates, and go get after it. Okay? I want you to think...
12: Where do you go out to meet people? I don't drink anything or anymore.
10: Dude, join leagues... Go to a local church, go join a bowling league, join a chess league, join a book club, join a karate class, go take yoga, go do stand-up comedy. There's like 14 clubs there in the Austin area. Go out and meet people. I want people in their 20s and early 30s to only be at home to sleep.
12: Wow, that's the opposite of me.
10: I know, and that's why I'm leaning on you a little bit. Here's why. This is the grossest reduction of marriage I could possibly make it, okay? But if you look at marriage simply from an ROI factor, having a good or great marriage amplifies your net worth over time, your health over time, your overall happiness and joy, like health outcomes, recovery from health. Like it just is a magnifier because you're anchored in with one other person doing this amazing wild adventure called life together. And so when you're thinking about optimization and where I want to be down the road, I want people who are like you, who are going to be a great catch for somebody. I want you putting yourself out there, being awkward, getting rejected, going again and again and again, doing all the uncomfortable things so that you can put yourself in the best position to meet somebody and build this amazing life together.
12: Okay. Got it. I will flourish in being awkward.
10: Yes. Hey, one of my spiritual gifts, homie, being awkward. <It's>, but here's the thing. I think George, I think we see value in you that you don't see.
12: Okay. Well, I appreciate it.
10: Okay. Let me put it this way. If my daughter comes home one day, she's 10 right now, so don't even think about it. But if my daughter comes home one day and says, hey, I met this guy, he's a good man of faith. He's bought his own house. He's making a great income. He actually has an old Tacoma that he paid off that he takes out on adventure trips out in Texas. I'm going to be like, dude, I got to meet this guy. Right?
11: And he's debt-free on top of that?
10: He's debt-free. That's, you know what I'm saying? Like, you're a catch, brother.
11: You barely need a personality
10: at
11: that point.
10: We're all awkward. Get out there and go meet people.
11: That puts this hour of The Ramsey Show in the books. Remember, there's ultimately only one way to financial peace, and that's to walk daily with the Prince of Peace, Christ Jesus.
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16: A productive meeting. I'm Lisa Lucera, Fox News. That's what President Trump is saying about the state visit of Chinese President Xi Jinping.
17: America is very happy about this visit, and I'm sure China is very happy also.
16: The president says the two talked about the Iran conflict, artificial intelligence, and the economy, with Xi noting the two will meet two more times before the end of the year. The White House says President Trump is canceling nearly $1 billion in spending approved by Congress using a rare and contested power to cut funding for immigrant services and diversity-focused initiatives. For a third time, the Supreme Court has turned away an attempt to use a new Missouri congressional map backed by President Trump, halting a federal appeals court ruling that would have revived the Republican-friendly map for the November election. The administration can move forward on a federal vote.